0: came under subpoena, so they were under oath a little bit different there. Bondi was fired from her position as attorney general early last month. She was on the job for about 14 months, and from the moment she came into office, the Jeffrey Epstein files were a recurring problem she couldn't escape. Last July, the DOJ put out a memo announcing the Epstein case would essentially be closed. In the following months, the department eventually released about 3 million pages of documents, but no definitive so-called client list.
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2: Watching a front for the weekend ahead. It's close enough by to keep some clouds in and out of our forecasts, but it's far enough away so that the biggest rains tonight are well to our south. 66 degrees our low. Some of those rain showers catch us tomorrow in and out of the clouds and a high of 83 degrees on Saturday with showers. Sunday, cloudy and 76. I'm meteorologist Scott Laurie. 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
1: 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Call, text, thanks to Liberty Buick GMC. All right, I just found an article. We were talking about that concert, all those acts backing out because they don't want anything to do with President Trump. Let's see, because there are some, I don't know whether these people have just been suggested to replace them or whether they have been contacted and they said they would. Everyone procured a list of five ready-made blockbuster acts who would not only be happy to oblige to Donald Trump's request to rock the nation for its 250th birthday, but would absolutely bring the house down in the process. Okay. So yeah, these acts that are on this list have, they're not afraid of, being labeled as patriotic. I know enough about them that, let me see, hold on. One of them I'm going to have to jog your memory on here. Just give me a second. Hey, this is live radio, ladies and gentlemen. Live radio, live and local, late live and local. That's what it is. Where is the song? Should have already popped up first. What's wrong? Okay, so one of the acts is Ted Nugent. Everybody knows Ted Nugent's a conservative. And let's see. Okay, Ted Nugent, Megadeth is one. That they've named Kid Rock, obviously. Lil Wayne. Lil Wayne likes President Trump, I believe. Lil Wayne, they said, would be willing. Kiss would be another one. I don't know if they are they still performing? I'm sure they are. And John Ondrazik said, "I'm honored and humbled to perform this Independence Day, celebrate and recognize the greatest nation. So I guess he may already be on the bill. He just wasn't listed. His group is called Five for Fighting. It was huge. Let's see, is this it? Remember this song?

0: All right, this is called 100 Years. But what was throwing me is that in this article, it was saying, and before we dive into the list, I was just scanning it, and it said John Ondrazik and Five for Fighting with How to Save a Life. How to Save a Life was a group called The Fray. How to Save a Life is one of those. It was called The Fray. So that's what was throwing me here. But, I mean, those are not bad. I mean, I'm not a huge Megadeth fan. Or, I mean, I'm not a huge fan of almost any of that, really. But if they're going to play and they're going to step up and take the place of those that are too scared because they're liberals. And, I think that would be fine. It's just that, I don't know, these celebrities acting like they, you know, especially the ones that don't really, those other ones that have stepped out, they're not even, it's not like they've got huge hits now that they're having to worry about people saying, oh, we're going to boycott them, and then they're going to automatically end up being poor or anything. I mean, we're talking about Young MC dipping out. Okay. And does Martina McBride still have current music on the country charts? I don't think so. I'm going to tell you something about Martina McBride. Everybody knows Martina McBride for With a Broken Wing and how big of a voice she's got. And you know, my mom is a retired music teacher. And she told me back when Martina McBride was all the rage, she said, yeah, she can hold a big note. But there's something about it. I don't hear that she's such a great singer. And I laughed. I was like, Mommy, you don't know what you're talking about. Fast forward. My daughter went to a HWCU in Nashville, which is, it stands for Historically White College or University, called Belmont University. And she knew somebody that went to this Christmas special, country music Christmas special for TV that they film at Belmont University in the big performing arts center. And she said that they had to keep stopping, Martina McBride had to keep stopping her performance because she kept getting off key. And they had to keep doing extra takes, and it took forever to get her performance of the show for the show where it needed to be because she couldn't hit the notes. That's what I heard. Now, I'm not just slamming on her because she backed out of this concert. I just think that's a fun fact. Now, I just hate that, you know, people bow to all that crap. Oh, Trump's terrible. He's a racist. He's a blah, blah, blah. And people fall for that. When, you know, anybody that can look at that stuff with any kind of, any kind of common sense can see that Trump's not a racist. And that we, you know, have to have laws in the country. And part of that is getting rid of foreigners who are here illegally and also committing crimes like, I don't know, rape and child molestation. So cruel. ICE is so cruel. It's Trump's ICE. Ugh. There was an ICE protest today where I live in Mooresville. There's a, and we have these types of things all the time. Whatever, you know, thing is going on that the left is protesting. There's one spot where you'll see a few scraggly old leftists standing out with their signs. There's a very busy intersection in Mooresville on the Lake Norman side of Mooresville. It's the intersection of Williamson and Brawley. And you'll see them out there. My son was driving back by there today, and he sent us a picture out of his window. There were a few protesters, I guess, and he said they were protesting ICE. Like, okay, so brave. Good for you. I'm sure it worked. I'm sure it worked. I'm sure you feel great about yourself. Good job, you old white liberals. Yeah. Signs look beautiful. Got so much accomplished. Good for you. Good for you. Okay, there's a woman that I found on the social medias this week who has five things that she lists that women hate for men to know. These are facts, she says, and women hate these facts about men. Facts women hate. All right? So this is really fun, and it's coming up next. Hang on.
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6: Watching a front for the weekend ahead. It's close enough by to keep some clouds in and out of our forecasts, but it's far enough away so that the biggest rains tonight are well to our south. 66 degrees our low. Some of those rain showers catch us tomorrow in and out of the clouds, and a high of 83 degrees on Saturday with showers. Sunday, cloudy and 76. I'm meteorologist Scott Laurie. 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

0: America's coolest conservative. And if you're liking the show, that makes you cool too. You damn right. You damn right. All right. I found this clip earlier in the week, and I haven't had an opportunity to get to it yet, and that's why we use the Friday cleanup to do just those types of things. This is a woman who is tired of other women. And so she has taken to the TikToks to list out five things that women need to come to grips with, basically. Facts women hate. That's what she says. The modern day woman hates these facts. Listen.
1: Compete or compare to a man. Facts over feelings. Today we're going over five facts women hate. I'm a woman, so I don't like these facts either. But just because I don't like the facts, don't make them not facts. Let's get started. Fact number one. The older you get, the less men want you. So old bitches get no love. All right? The older you get, the less men are going to want you in the dating market. Number two, when you are dating, your degrees and accolades mean nothing. Don't give a about your accolades, how many degrees you have. In fact, the only people that give a about your accolades and your degrees are other bitches that are in competition with you and men that want to hire you for a job. And number three, this is a really good one. You don't intimidate men. Men don't give a how successful you are. It doesn't intimidate them. You can never compete or compare to a man. Number four is really going to hurt a lot of you feelings, but I don't give a because I'm here to give you facts. So, number four. Your kids are liabilities.
0: She's writing on a board.
1: Your kids are liabilities to any man that they don't belong to. Asset to you, liability to them. Number five, men hate extra and when I say extra hate long nails, big eyelashes, makeup, the things that you take extra time to do, they hate that shit. I want to give you bitches a bonus, okay? This is a really, really good one. Lacking accountability will keep you single. Let me know if I left any facts off in the comments. I hope this helped.
0: Man, I wish I would have had her as a teacher in school. I mean, would have learned a little something. Alani, you're a man. Do you agree with that?
2: 100%.
0: Yeah.
2: Yeah.
0: Now, number three is one that I have said for many, many years as a relationship expert. Because on the Ace and TJ show all the years, I mean, we dealt in pop culture and things like that. And I said that one day on the radio and people freaked out, but it's true. And that is women who think and say, well, men are intimidated by me. That is not ever the case. Almost never the case. That is most of the time when you are wondering why men aren't coming for you, that's your friends and family telling you, the women in your life telling you, oh, girl, men are just intimidated by you because you're so pretty or you're so smart or you're so independent or things like that. Men, I have never heard a man say he's intimidated by a woman. As a matter of fact, it's the opposite. And it goes the other way too far, because how many times have you seen some ugly troll looking man criticize a woman for not being hot enough? And you want to go, well, look at you. It's like, man, no, I don't mess with her. She's ugly. What are you talking about? You look like an infected foot. What do you mean? So, you know, men being intimidated by women is very, very, very, very rare. Men will a lot of times make a fool of themselves trying to get the attention of a woman that's, you know, out of their league. So this is when women listen to other women, a lot of times it's not helpful to them, because what's going to happen? The women you're talking to care about you and they want you to feel better, right? It's just like when women will say that men are intimidated by me because I'm independent and I don't need a man for anything. And I let them know right up front, I don't need a man. Well, then you're letting them know right up front that they should stay away from you. Because men don't automatically want a woman who's going to remind them every 5 seconds that I don't need you. Men want women to need them. Men want women to look at them as their knight in shining armor. Like you don't constantly remind a guy when you first go out with him that you don't need him for anything. And I'm independent. And I don't need. And then whenever you say, hey, well, men are just intimidated by me because I let them know I don't need them for anything. Well, no, they don't like you because you come across as a B word. No man likes that. Even a hot, like the hottest woman that a guy has ever had a chance with, if she's a B word, that he's not going to stay interested in her very long. That is kryptonite to a man. As a matter of fact, a guy would rather you be a, would rather you be, very sexually active in your community in the past rather than you being a B word. So women don't like hearing these things because men are not supposed to be able to have preferences when it comes to women. You know, the feminism has changed all that around where, you know, if a man has a preference and he doesn't like the type of woman that you are, well, then he's a piece of crap. You know, you can't say that about a woman. Same reason why you've always been able to make fun of fat men, but you can't say anything about a woman's weight without people coming down, even men coming down on you. But, oh, man, you can't say that. And our women's looks in general, you know, you can make fun of men's looks all over the place. Here's the difference. How about this? How about, you know, men who like I am, where the Jesus has taken their hair from them, they get made fun of all the time. Bald men are always the butt of the joke in movies and TV and commercials and all. They always, you know, the bald guy gets made fun of and all. But if a woman has a physical flaw, they don't make fun of that. They don't make comedy about that. Call men fat, don't call women fat. Make jokes about men being little in the pants, right? That's all fun and games. But if a man were to make a joke about a woman being big in the pants, if you know what I mean, that's ridiculous. Oh, God, you're so cruel. You're so cruel. But I know this lady was mainly speaking to the African-American ladies, especially when she was talking about the long fake eyelashes, the long nails, and the, you know, all of that stuff. Because I see that on social media all the time, where young single black men will say they don't like the fake hair and they don't like the fake eyelashes and all of that stuff. They like, you know, woman's natural hair. natural eyelashes. They don't say don't wear makeup. They don't say that. They just say, you know, like she said, they don't like all the extra stuff. You know, nails is, you know, 10 inches long and all of that. They like natural. But see, it doesn't matter. But that's been the case from the beginning. Men, women don't dress. They don't care what men think about things like that, and because they think men are just ignorant to it. They dress because they, you know, other women think that it's the way to dress. But if you have a single woman in your life that you care about, and she's running around wondering why or what she can do to get men to date her, or want to date her, she doesn't like being single or anything like that. Or just women in general, if you have a problem with your husband or your boyfriend, go to the husband or the boyfriend and talk about it. Don't go to your mom or your sisters or your nail tech or any of your female friends, because what they're going to do is they're going to say things to tell you you're right, to make you feel better. And then that's going to make you more upset with your guy. You see what I mean? So let's say my wife has a problem. I'm doing something I don't even realize I'm doing that's upsetting her. She goes to her friend, two of her friends, they're at lunch, and she starts in, and they start going, girl, I don't blame you. I would be mad at that. I can't believe he's being that way. Blah, blah, blah, blah, blah. And then she's going to build more resentment toward me before she even gets home and tells me what the problem is. So if you really want to know, And you're genuinely wanting to do what's going to cause, what's going to create a better relationship with a man, if you're a woman, then you just sometimes have to face facts that you don't like. But men are simple, simple creatures. Doesn't take much to make us want to fight a bear for you if we have to. It doesn't take much at all. But, you know, women complicate things too much. But and then so many women now have been, you know, raised without the proper male influence in the home, so they haven't been taught anything about men. And same with boys who are growing up not getting the positive male influence in the home. They've been taught by their moms. And a woman can't teach a boy how to be a man most of the time. To be a proper man. Okay. I mean, if you believe that, then obviously you've never seen Boys in the Hood. Am I right? Okay. I got to take a break. Hang on. More coming up.
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0: Rocking at the speed of light, I am America's coolest conservative. Thank you so much for listening to the show. I know there aren't many of you out there, but I appreciate you nonetheless. And even though it's a small house, I perform for you just the same as I would if it were sold out every night. That's the truth. Okay, let's see. There's a young man that I have found that I think he's really cool. His name on social media is Robin the Martyr, and he is a pastor and an author. And he gives a little history lesson here that I think everybody should hear, because it made the news this week that there is a figure that is being thrown around of, I think, $200 million. $200 million is what some people say that each black person in America should get for reparations. $200 million. So here is his history lesson when it comes to reparations.
1: Y'all know that black people actually did receive reparations, but they were taken away by a Democratic president. Oh yeah, after the Civil War was won over slavery, Abraham Lincoln approved for 400,000 acres of land to be given to former enslaved black people in the South. Only shortly after for him to be assassinated by a Democrat, by the way, and for this allotment of land given to black people to be reversed by a Democratic president, Andrew Johnson. Andrew Johnson, by the way, who was his vice

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1: That's exactly what it is. 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
3: But it's, you know, I say this a lot too, it's always refreshing to hear somebody else say something that could be reaching someone that I can't reach. You know, and the main message is the Democrat Party has always been rotten. Pure rotten. And it's just, you know, recently it's just gotten to the point where they're not hiding it anymore. At least they used to hide it. But since they've gone full communist, they are trying to strong arm every little piece of power they can get before too many people in the country are on to them. I mean, look at this. Look at this little pig in New York, Zoe Mondami, the little feminine pig, little piglet. That's the mayor taking people's property. It's like, oh, these buildings that have not been kept, these buildings that have not kept up standards and their eyesores and all. We're going to take them and turn them over to people who are capable of restoring them and keeping them. So what they do is, in New York, they have rent control. So these people who own these apartment buildings and all can't raise anybody's rent. So the upkeep on the building costs more than what they're making from the tenants paying rent. The conditions of the building go down. And then because they can't keep up the conditions of the building, the government takes the building and the property. Government mandates that they can't make a profit from it enough to be able to maintain the building. They don't maintain the building. Government takes the building, gives it to nonprofits. Yeah, nonprofits who donate to the Democrat candidates or the Marxist candidates. I mean, it's evil, absolutely evil. And I don't know how that has been able to withstand the United States Constitution to begin with. Telling someone, a business owner, that the government, albeit the local government, is going to dictate how much you can charge for your product. I mean, that just doesn't even seem constitutional. I don't know. And again, I know I say all the time that I'm an attorney, but I'm really not. I say I'm an unlicensed, uneducated attorney, but I don't know how that works, how that has been allowed to stand in the United States, where, I mean, it'd be like McDonald's building a location in a town and the town telling, you know, McDonald's Corporation, you can't charge any more than 50 cents for a quarter pounder combo meal. That's the maximum.

0: my mouth. And once you hit 50 cents, you can't ever raise it higher than that. No matter what the condition of the economy is, no matter what state the economy is in, you can't raise your price. I mean, it just doesn't seem possible. But it also, I wouldn't have thought would be possible for a feminine little piglet Islamist to take over the biggest city in our country and the financial capital of the world. I didn't think that would be possible either, but it is. It's happening. A Marxist, Islamist, feminine little piglet. Zoe Mamdani. Sick. All under the umbrella of the Democrats. Funny how that works, right? And then, you know, you got those strong feminists in that party, like Sandy Cortez. I wonder the other day in New York when Sandy Cortez put on the hijab. I wonder if the little piggy Zoe Mamdani forced her to do that as a dominant man over the submissive woman. I wonder if he made her do that. If he said, Sandy Cortez, you're going to put this hijab on because I said so. I'm the man and I said so. Because, I mean, that would make sense. Did anybody ask Sandy Cortez, as a strong feminist, always fighting for women's rights? Anybody ask her if that feminine little piggy, that piglet, Zoran Mamdani, Zoe, forced her to put that hijab on? Somebody should have asked her that. Let me call her. I'll ask her. Okay, hang on. We got more coming up.
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6: Most of the rains tonight off to our south down across Georgia. We've got a front in the neighborhood, and it's kind of stalled out across the area, keeping some gray weather around for the weekend. Comes back up from the south tomorrow and is over us for Saturday with some rain showers in 83. Sunday, cloudy 76. Monday, rain showers 83. I'm meteorologist Scott Laurie Moore on Charlotte's FM News Talk, 107.9 WBT.
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0: Well, that reminds me. Earlier in the show, we had that delicious, delicious story of Thomas Massey vacationing with Marjorie Taylor Greene in Costa Rica in a little tropical fishing expedition with their significant others. Thomas Massey of Kentucky and Marjorie Taylor Greene of Georgia, I think. But two of a kind, working on a full house. Oh, it's so wonderful. They are just alike. Cut from the same cloth. Marjorie Taylor Greene and Thomas Massey. I don't know how old this video is, but I was just scrolling during the break, and I watched it, and it was fantastic. It's a city bus somewhere in a big city. Young guy, throwing a fit to the bus driver for some reason, spits in the bus driver's face, and the bus driver, who looked to be middle-aged, just got up and commenced to whipping his I mean, he grabbed that little guy and was beating the crap out of him. And you know what? None of the people on the bus were trying to stop it. They just let it go. You know that bus driver has to deal with all kinds of foolishness. Just tired of it. Guy spits right in his face. Some punk, not getting what he wants, I'm sure. And that bus driver was dragging him all over that bus and just beating the crap out of him. Good for him. So funny. So funny. It is to laugh. Michigan State University is requiring student group leaders to commit to inject racist DEI practices in order to be recognized as an official campus organization. This is an excerpt from their official paperwork. Secretary is expected to foster a safe community where diversity, equity, and inclusion is embedded in the organization. Review the RSODEI toolkit for guidance. I thought that was illegal now. I didn't think that was possible. I thought it was deemed racist to have DEI as part of a requirement in anything state-sponsored. Somebody needs to look into that. That's just craziness. Just absolute craziness. All right. I was waiting until the end of the show to play this because it's so disturbing. Two teenage girls at an ICE protest. I think this may have been in New Jersey over this past week. Look like two little rich white girls, white teenagers, describing why they are protesting ICE. So sad, listen.
4: We're here because we believe that ICE is doing things that are so much worse than the people who are here who are immigrants. They are doing nothing. They don't deserve to be treated like this. And we think that we should be more worried about our president than the people who are getting kicked out of our state right now.
14: Because if you're afraid of criminals being here, why did you elect our president? Why did you elect our president? Because he is a criminal. And I feel like it's just so upsetting that history is repeating itself.
4: History when people are like not accepting us and not like giving us our rights, and it's really frustrating that people that was, why are we even doing this? Why do we need to do this over and over and over and over again? Like, just let people have their rights. Everyone deserves to be happy. Everyone is human, and the way that we are treating people is completely unfair and unjust.
14: Okay, ready?
0: Now, you see why the anti-American movement, the Marxist, communist, Stalinist movement targets women. You see why the female mind is so much more easily how their brains are more easily washed. Those young girls have been taught that the president is a criminal and that he's such a meanie that the crimes that the quote unquote, immigrants have committed are not as bad as the crimes that Trump has committed. And they just are, they're just trying to have their rights that they deserve. They deserve happiness and the rights. That's what these young girls are saying. And I would say, I bet they don't know that a lot of these quote unquote immigrants are rapists, murderers, child molesters, drug dealers, all of that. But I don't think it would matter. I really don't. Because once their brains are washed, they're done for. Those girls couldn't have been more than 19. Out there spewing all of that mess. Crazy. Just absolutely crazy. Where are their parents? The parents are probably the ones that helped indoctrinate them. You see, their natural female instinct is to be nurturing and sweet and supportive, caring. So they can't stipulate, they can't determine the difference between people who need to be kicked out of the country or need to be put in jail for the rest of their lives or executed even. They can't handle it. All right. God loves you and ain't nothing you can do about it. I'll talk to you Monday.
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16: I'm Keith Young in the WBT News Center. A charter bus reportedly en route from New York City to the Charlotte area involved in a deadly crash early this morning. It happened on I-95 near the Quantico Marine Base in Virginia. Five people killed, another 34 injured.
17: It happened at around 2:35 a.m. on I-95 South in Stafford County in Northern Virginia. State police say a charter bus failed to slow down for traffic ahead of a work zone and hit six vehicles, killing five people among the occupants. They say 34 people are hospitalized, three with critical injuries. The crash is still being investigated with criminal charges pending. There were detours and slowdowns during the morning commute. Chris Foster, Fox News.
16: Reports say the bus belonged to a charter bus and travel company called ENP Travel in Kings Mountain. That company incorporated in 2023 by someone named Shuo Liu, according to business records filed with the North Carolina Secretary of State's office. Two passengers on the bus talked to reporters.
18: Boom, people screaming on the bus, glass flying everywhere, the bus turning over, a guy breaking the glass to get us all out.
19: It was horrible. It was just like blood everywhere. It was people like holding their heads were bleeding, they holding their shoulders. They couldn't, you know, they still waking up trying to figure out what's going on.
16: Police in Virginia have identified the driver as 48-year-old Jing Dong of Staten Island, New York. Charges against him are pending this evening. The coroner in York County has identified the victim in yesterday's drowning on Lake Wylie. They say 16-year-old Evan Forbes died after he jumped into the lake from a boat near the Allison Creek boat ramp and did not resurface. It was the second drowning on Lake Wylie in the past 10 days. A judge ordered President Trump's name removed from the Kennedy Center, and the White House is responding this evening.
20: President Trump says his administration will return control of the Kennedy Center to Congress. The move came hours after a federal judge in Washington ruled the center's board illegally added President Trump's name to the performing arts venue and also blocked a two-year closure for major renovations. In a social media post, the president says unless he is free to bring the institution back physically, financially, and artistically, he has no interest in continuing what could only be a hopeless journey into Never Never Land. Both the name change and renovations faced legal challenges from lawmakers and preservationist groups. At the White House, Jared Halpern, Fox News.
16: Former Attorney General Pam Bondi went before a congressional committee in Washington today to talk about the Epstein files. David Spunt has more.
1: The transcribed interview took place behind closed doors, which we're told is a common practice for some of these transcribed interviews in front of the House Oversight Committee. Others in the investigation, like Bill and Hillary Clinton, came under subpoena, so they were under oath, a little bit different there. Bondi was fired from her position as Attorney General early last month. She was on the job for about 14 months, and from the moment she came into office, the Jeffrey Epstein files were a recurring problem she couldn't escape. Last July, the DOJ put out a memo announcing the Epstein case would essentially be closed. In the following months, the department eventually released about 3 million pages of documents, but no definitive so-called client list.
16: That's David Spunt reporting. Now here's your WBT weekend weather forecast.
6: Watching a front for the weekend ahead. It's close enough by to keep some clouds in and out of our forecasts, but it's far enough away so that the biggest rains tonight are well to our south. 66 degrees our low. Some of those rain showers catch us tomorrow in and out of the clouds and a high of 83 degrees on Saturday with showers. Sunday, cloudy and 76. I'm meteorologist Scott Laurie Moore on Charlotte's FM News Talk, 107.9 WBT.
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22: The Carolina Hurricanes trying to get back to the Stanley Cup Finals for the first time in 20 years. They're taking on the Canadiens in Game 5 of the Eastern Conference Finals tonight in Raleigh. They lead the series 3-1. That trip to the finals back in 2006 ended in the Canes winning their only Stanley Cup championship. We've got a deciding Game 7 in the NBA playoffs tomorrow night. It's the Spurs taking on the Thunder in Oklahoma City in the Western Conference Finals with things knotted up at 3 games each. Spurs guard Dylan Harper on what they need to do to come away with the win.
23: I think for us, really just kind of put our imprint in the game early, not relaxing and waiting for us to respond. I think we got to go out there and just throw the first swing. And I think that's the biggest thing for us. And just that and for the bench, just coming out there and just proving ourselves.
22: The winner advances to take on the New York Knicks in the NBA Finals. The game tips off at 8 o'clock tomorrow night. Spurs associate head coach Sean Sweeney is set to become the new head coach of the Orlando Magic. He's reportedly finalizing a deal to replace the fired Jamal Mosley. Novak Djokovic's latest quest for a record 25th Grand Slam came to an end today as the Joker lost in the third round of the French Open. Djokovic fell in 5 sets to Brazilian teenager João Fonseca. I'm Sharon Thorsland, WBT Sports.
16: 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I'm Keith Young, WBT News.

0: and a good Friday evening to you. 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We appear to have significant progress as it relates to the ongoing war, the ongoing conflict between the United States and Iran as we approach 4 months of the ongoing conflict, ongoing high level of uncertainty, not only here in the United States, but across the rest of the globe as this war has continued. And before we get into some of the more interesting details that have come out over the last couple of days, let's just go back to why we are in the position that we are. Why are we even talking about Iran? Why are we trying to negotiate with a country and a leadership group in the Middle East? Of course, those operating currently, Iran. It's because for decades now, leaders across the globe, not only here in the United States, but many of our so-called allies in the Middle East have appeased the Iranian regime, appeased the previous Ayatollah. Iran has made it abundantly clear what their goal is. They have stated it publicly and privately. They despise the Western world. They hate the way in which you and I live our lives. They hate it. They despise it. That's why they chant death to the USA, death to the Western world. They do not understand Western society. They despise Western society. And in an attempt to really prove how much they hate Western society, they have a plan in place, had a plan in place to enrich uranium to the point in which it could be used for a nuclear weapon. They would strap it to the top of an ICBM or some sort of other long-range missile and attack probably not the United States based on its distance, but Western allies throughout the rest of the world. That is why we are in the situation that we are. And this goes, and again, it's like a 30 or 40 year discussion over appeasement. And that's exactly, and I feel very confident in saying, that's exactly what this has been. We saw it under the Obama administration, and you're seeing it now, where you've had leaders across the globe that are unwilling to do the unpopular thing. And before we get into some of these details, I mean, this is what makes Donald Trump such a unique and dynamic leader. This war has not been popular. You can look at the polling. You can look at gas prices. You can look at other markets that have been affected. It is not popular. The president is not winning a popularity contest with this conflict. But that has not stopped him from trying to get a good deal. This is the difference between somebody that is capable of strong leadership and somebody that just wants to be in power. There's a keen difference. And you see this not only in politics, but you see this in business as well. Like, look at what's going on. We've talked about this a little bit on and off. Over at CBS News with Barry Weiss, everybody hates her guts. Everybody says she's doing a terrible job. She's destroying CBS News. She just shut down CBS News Radio at the top and the bottom of the hour. Why is she doing all of this stuff? Because CBS is hemorrhaging cash. CBS is a failing business. They are spending way more money than they have to operate. That's not sustainable. And so you're seeing somebody like her have to plant her feet in the ground and say, this is not going to be very popular. My own employees, in the case of Barry Weiss over at CBS, are not going to like what I'm doing. But the only way to make sure that this business stays operational, the only way that this business continues to operate for decades and decades to come, is by making very, in many cases, unpopular decisions now to sustain this in the long term. And I will say this ad nauseum. It's situations like this that really define good, strong leadership from weak and feckless leadership. The president of the United States, Donald Trump, at any point over the last 4 months, could have made some garbage deal with Iran. He could have, and it would have been relatively easy to do so. This situation started, it's ongoing right now. At any point, he could have said, you know what? This is not popular. Gas prices are a problem. This is a problem. That's a problem. We're just going to make some garbage deal with the Iranian regime and we'll claim victory and move on from it. That could have happened at any point over the last 3 or 4 months. It hasn't. Why is that the case? Because the president and Donald Trump and the individuals that he has surrounded himself with, whether it's Secretary of State Marco Rubio, whether it's Secretary of War Pete Hegseth, it doesn't matter who you pick out of the cabinet. They understand long term that a good deal needs to be made because we've seen bad deals. Case in point, Barack Obama airlifting pallets of cash to the Iranians. That is not fairy tale. That's not fantasy. That's not some out-of-pocket right-wing conspiracy. That is what happened under previous U.S. leadership here in America. That happened. Everybody, there's literally videos and pictures of pallets of cash on Iranian runways. It's not a conspiracy theory. Again, strong, competent, capable leadership versus weak, ineffective, useless leadership. That's the compare. That's the contrast. And so the president, and from the, and this is not just my opinion, this is from what he has said and taking in a variety of his public statements that he's made over the last couple of months, he is hell-bent, and I think justifiably, on making sure that the Iranians do not have the ability to enrich uranium and continue with a nuclear military program moving forward. That is the sticking point in this deal. And the president has made it abundantly clear, unless you've just been living under a rock or refuse to listen to him, he is not going to sign on to anything. He is not going to agree to anything long term unless the Iranians agree. And he believes accurately that they're going to follow through on not moving forward with that program. If he believes that they're going to just immediately walk back the deal, if he believes that they are not having this discussion in good faith, if he believes that they are just pandering to the United States, at least temporarily, because their economy is decimated, they have no ability to ship oil out of the Strait of Hormuz, which is decimating their economy. They have really no way to generate any sort of money whatsoever. He's not going to just say, oh, yeah, sure. No, it's not going to be the case. And does that come with issues? It absolutely does. You're seeing it right now. You're seeing it at the gas pump. You're seeing it with a large level of global uncertainty. But he is willing to do that. He is willing to make the unpopular, tough decision to put the United States, and I would argue in large part, the rest of the world in a significantly better situation for the future, moving forward. Now, you can be critical of how this has been done. You can be critical about the process. All of that is fine and fair. One thing you can't say is that this president and this administration is looking to make a quick shotgun deal with the Iranians and just wipe their hands of it, get gas prices down, and move on. That's not the case. The president has made that abundantly clear for anybody that is willing to listen, which, of course, is a key part of this discussion. You have to be willing to listen. You have to be willing to actually hear the words come out of somebody's mouth and not just say, oh, well, anything Donald Trump does is bad. Anything that Republicans do is bad. So therefore, we just ignore it, which is, of course, a large part of what you see with our news media and Democrats as a whole. The same Democrat Party that has continually appeased the Iranian regime for decades. And other world leaders that have appeased the Iranian regime for decades. It has led us to this point. It has led us to this situation where it is time that somebody actually puts their foot down and says, enough is enough. And that person is President Donald Trump. This remains an incredibly dynamic and I guess I'll call it volatile situation. I'll have more from some of these news reports. Plus, we'll get to some of your comments as well as the Nick Craig Show continues right here on Charlotte's FM News Talk 107.9 WBT. 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
5: I'm Chief Meteorologist Tara Lane in the Queen City News Pinpoint Weather Center. Dry through this evening, but after midnight, we could start to see a few showers moving back in from the south and west. And we'll start the day on Saturday with some areas of rain, a thunderstorm possible. We'll be a little bit drier by Saturday evening. High temperatures back in the mid-80s. And then beautiful weather ahead for Sunday. Mix of sun and clouds, low humidity with high temps in the mid and upper 70s. I'm Chief Meteorologist Tara Lane for Charlotte's FM News Talk, 107.9 WBT.
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0: 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So as we continue the discussion on Iran, there's been a lot of movement, I'd argue some pretty significant, maybe the most significant movement that we have seen in this conflict over just the last couple of days, now being reported by a bunch of major news publications here stateside, as U.S. negotiators say that they are more confident than ever that they are nearing a preliminary deal with Iran. This is from the editorial board over at the Wall Street Journal, who published this yesterday. They say the selling point is that it would promise to reopen the Strait of Hormuz. That's a very key portion of this. However, the worry is that the fine print on Iran's nuclear program is part of this, which a resolution of which would await a 60-day period, a 60-day ceasefire for talks. On Thursday, Axios and other media outlets reported that U.S. and Iranian negotiators reached an agreement, but that President Donald Trump had yet to give a final approval. This is, again, directly from the source. While the agreement is close, the Iranian initials put on the paper, we can report, and this is Axios, that the text isn't fully settled. And while President Donald Trump may be reserving his final decision, the ball is now in the Iranian regime's court on 2 points of final language, according to a memo. And this are some of the details of this new agreement. Iran would commit to demining, so this would be a process of going up and picking up all of the mines that they've laid throughout the Strait of Hormuz within 30 days so that traffic can flow unrestricted and untold through the Strait of Hormuz. The U.S. would expect more commercial ships to flow through the Strait's southern lane, which they believe is clear of mines, immediately. Here, writes the Wall Street Journal, is especially important for the language to be clear, as Iran has already reneged twice on reopening the Strait. The risk is that Iran tries to charge fees or some sort of price and requires permission to cross. But U.S. negotiators expect that the Strait would return to a fully operational, fully open shipping lane and channel if this deal is to go through. A deal that would make sure that that refers to the manner, not only the number of vessels moving through the area. The sides would also agree in writing to settle the removal of Iran's enriched uranium in further talks, though it is better to fill in the details of what, when, and how in advance, lest the regime try to deal with this deal with it right now as the negotiation continues. The good news is that the mooted deal doesn't speak of only highly enriched uranium. U.S. negotiators appreciated that made the point that the uranium enriched even to 3.67% is already 70% of the effort towards weapons grade. They want Iran's stockpile of enriched uranium to be disposed of one way or another. Again, this is the real key in this entire deal. What has held this thing up for months on end is the fact that the Iranians refuse to give up their military nuclear program. That has been the sticking point. They have agreed to, and I think this has been the case now for quite some time, a lot of the rest of the deal, which would include, as at least we get some detail on it, we don't have all of them, and not everything is, I would argue nothing right now, is completely set in stone. But the U.S. and other nations would begin the process of removing very heavy economic sanctions on the Iranian government so that they can have some semblance of a normal economy in their country. A lot of that stuff has been agreed upon to for months. And it really has been this discussion, this question over uranium, this military grade and enriched uranium moving forward. Iran's regime would also be on track for sanction relief, according to the latest details from the negotiations, though not up front. That would come in exchange for progress in negotiations and then for performance of the deal. So this is not, Iran says they're going to do this, so we're just going to go ahead and remove all of these sanctions and just go full throttle, give them back or give them all of the relief that they want on sanctions. No. They are going to have to prove to themselves that they are a good faith negotiator. And that really, from my vantage point, has been the biggest problem from the start of this. You are dealing with a leadership entity. You're dealing with a country. You're dealing with leaders themselves that I think in large part, many folks would describe as people that are not willing to negotiate in good faith. Not willing to come to the table and have actual legitimate conversation. They might say that's what they want to do. They might claim that they're negotiating in good faith. It's one thing to claim that. It's another thing to actually do it. And I feel confident in saying that one of the major holdups here stateside has been the fact that we don't believe, and I think for good reason, that they are willing, the Iranians, the current leadership of God knows who, I'm not even going to sit here and pretend to know who's actually calling the shots, who's the actual final decision maker in Iran right now, but the fact that they are actually willing to negotiate in good faith and not just say, sure, we'll agree to all of this stuff, you give us what we want, and then we'll renege on the deal weeks, months, days after it's been agreed to, which is what we have seen in the past with Iran. Humanitarian relief in particular is also part of the discussion as well, perhaps through mechanisms of restricted funds held in Qatar or Oman, could be negotiated soon after a memorandum is signed. The right policy in the administration's slogan of no dust, no dollars. The deal's two-stage structure is the biggest risk, writes the Wall Street Journal. Without a U.S. blockade during nuclear negotiations, it will become even harder to extract concessions or secure their execution. Iran dragged out talks with Barack Obama for 2 years. Now it would love to extend Mr. Trump's or President Trump's 60 days indefinitely. And again, this goes back to strong leadership versus weak leadership. Individuals that are willing to make a tough decision and those that are not. Iran was able to essentially dog walk Barack Obama for years. They were able to dog walk the administration because from a popular standpoint, Obama did not want gas prices to go up. He did not want prices to skyrocket. he didn't want to have hanging over his head a conflict in Iran. This is, of course, in the immediate aftermath of 30 years worth of war in the Middle East. So he was very hesitant to be tough, to be hard, and in some cases, I would argue, to even be brutal with the Iranian regime. We've seen something very different under this administration that I suspect long term, if the Iranians are actually willing to negotiate, if they're actually willing to make a good faith deal, that not only the United States, but the rest of the world will benefit handsomely because of this. That we will be living in a more safe, structured world if a true deal can be made and bring Iran back to what it was prior to the 19, or right around the 1970s, where it was a prosperous economy with prosperous people, a country that was actually on the rise versus now where it's this weird draconian leadership that is currently existing in that country with incredible amounts of oppression for its people and really no economy whatsoever to speak of outside of selling very cheaply discounted oil to China. That's all Iran is right now, essentially, as an entire country. We are up against our bottom of the hour break here. More on the Iran situation and some progress on that coming up as the Nick Craig Show continues. Charlotte's FM News Talk 107.9 WBT.
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and a good Friday to you. Welcome back to the Nick Craig Show as we continue some pretty significant discussions over progress, a continued movement with Iran as the war now approaches month number four here between the United States and Iran. From all the reports, and this is being reported again by a couple of major news outlets, Axios, The New York Times, Wall Street Journal, Fox, and others, the U.S. and Iranian negotiators have reached a framework for an agreement that would include essentially a 60-day ceasefire in which the Strait of Hormuz would begin the process of opening up completely. The Iranians would be responsible for going through and picking up all of the mines that they placed in the strait so that you would have significant traffic, a lot more traffic flowing through the Strait of Hormuz. And during that 60-day period of time, that is when the discussion and the decision on what Iran does with their military nuclear program moving forward would take place. This, I would say that what we're talking about here today as we round out another busy news week is probably the most significant progress we've had since the start. I mean, yes, there's been moves. Yes, there's been some weeks where there seems like things are progressing in a good way. Other weeks where things don't seem like they're progressing in a good way. I feel very confident in saying this is probably the closest that we've been. And let me state this. None of what I'm saying, none of what you are hearing in these reports guarantees that this thing is said and done. This is still very dynamic. You are still at the end of the day negotiating with literal terrorists. So you've got to take a lot of this stuff with a pretty significant level of hesitation. And because again, you have to look at the party that you're dealing with. Most of these negotiations, I would suspect, are not happening in good faith, at least at the beginning. I think that is starting to change as Iran, who in the past is used to many leaders, whether it was Barack Obama or other world leaders, just kind of throwing up their hands and walking away because it's the unpopular thing to do to stay in a longer term conflict.

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3: Actually help the United States in terms of oil, gas prices. It would allow Iran to begin pulling back some money into its economy. And again, all of this predicated on the fact that they will follow through on their end of the deal, that they will follow through with whatever they agree with. And if not, I would hope, maybe I'm wrong, but I would hope at this point in time, they understand that the United States means business, that the United States is, that they understand that this administration, that the United States as a whole is not screwing around. We're not playing around. We're not bowing down to the Iranian regime. We're not going to pretend to play nice. We're not going to do this. And I think in large part, this is why somebody like Donald Trump has been so successful in his relatively short term, in comparison to so many other people, relatively short term political career. Because he doesn't put up with this nonsense. He's not going to be led around by the Iranian regime to do what they want. It's us. It's the United States of America that is going to determine how this thing plays out. We're not going to be backed into a corner by a country that has no economy and no leadership. And that's truly the situation that we're talking about. Going back months, one of the early things that I mentioned with this conflict was that Iran has really no bargaining chips. Right, we've all played maybe a casual game of poker here or there, or some other sort of card game where you're going against the other people. Sometimes you have a good hand, sometimes you have a bad hand. And in this case, Iran not only has a bad hand, they have the worst hand possible. They have nothing in terms of leverage. They have nothing that they can really negotiate on. Their economy is non-existent without selling oil to China. Their people are incredibly oppressed. They're not happy. They don't like their government. And this isn't just like, oh, I despise the government, or, oh, I'm not happy with the government. No, they hate the government. Parades in the streets after President Donald Trump took out their previous Ayatollah. This is the situation that has been created solely by the Iranian regime, solely by their oppressive leadership style. So they don't have a whole hell of a lot in terms of bargaining. It's really the only thing is the Strait of Hormuz, which they claim ownership over, which of course they don't have because it is international water. No country owns a block of water like that, or a passageway like that. They can claim that they do. They will try and fight like they do. But the reality is they don't own the Strait of Hormuz. And so the first part of this deal, as we're going through some of the details published in the last few days, is the strait opens, Iran removes all of the mines, and we see very quickly a flood of boats, a flood of tankers, a flood of ships moving through that area. That's not only going to be significant for Iran's economy, but it's also going to be significant for the U.S. economy. So that is a major part of this and really the beginning of these negotiations. I want to read the final paragraph from this piece over at the Wall Street Journal from their editorial board. This is what it reads. A good deal would remove what remains of Iran's nuclear program. That means all the enriched uranium and underground sites with intrusive inspections and enrichment bans. Major gaps remain on the second phase matters, which is what this, and talking about uranium and that long for that stuff in terms of long-term plans, and for only one reason.

0: Iran's regime still intends to pursue nuclear bombs. It negotiates with that in mind. And that is accurate. And it is very refreshing to see something like this written in a place like the Wall Street Journal, this being penned by their editorial board and published late yesterday. Because it's accurate. It's true. And it is exactly what is going on the ground right now. This comes back to the discussion over good faith versus bad faith. This comes into the discussion of, is this a legitimate group that we're dealing with, or is this just a bunch of scattered leadership sects within the Iranian regime, or whatever's left of it, trying to appease the United States so that they can continue to sell oil to China? Right? That's really kind of the big thing that is at discussion right now. Final timeout coming up. Don't forget, if you miss any portion of the show or miss our program any day of the week, you can check out the Nick Craig Show in your favorite podcast app and by visiting the website nickcraig.com. We're back after this on Charlotte's FM News Talk 107.9 WBT.
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9: I'm Chief Meteorologist Tara Lane in the Queen City News Pinpoint Weather Center. Dry through this evening, but after midnight, we could start to see a few showers moving back in from the south and west. And we'll start the day on Saturday with some areas of rain, a thunderstorm possible. We'll be a little bit drier by Saturday evening. High temperatures back in the mid-80s. And then beautiful weather ahead for Sunday. Mix of sun and clouds, low humidity with high temps in the mid and upper 70s. I'm Chief Meteorologist Tara Lane for Charlotte's FM News Talk 107.9 WBT.
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0: 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Welcome back to the Nick Craig Show. All right, we're going to get to some of your comments here as we continue this discussion over what I would describe as major progress as it relates to the ongoing war in Iran. Great question coming in. Why is opening the strait important for the U.S. economy? Well, unfortunately, And it's a weird system the way in which it works out, but this is the way it is. The price of oil, a barrel of oil, that is priced nationally. And there's been a lot of folks, and I've gotten these questions before, and I've chatted about this a little bit. We don't get to set the price of oil here in the United States. The price of oil is a global commodity. And so even though the United States is currently exporting oil, right? We don't have an oil shortage here in the United States. We don't have a shortage of our ability to process and refine oil here stateside. But because it is a global commodity with prices set by OPEC, which is essentially a mafioso style group. I mean, it's literally a cartel that was set up a couple of decades ago to control the supply of oil, aka set higher prices so that they can benefit. The U.S. is struggling with this because early on in this conflict, we talked about it here on the show, the United States does not get its oil, or the vast majority of its oil does not pass through the Strait of Hormuz. It's less than 5%. In the grand scheme of all of the oil, the I don't even know how many hundreds of millions of gallons that are used in the United States every day or every week, less than 5% of it travels through the Strait. So when you look at oil prices, when you look at gas prices and say, why is this stuff so high? Why is it that we are paying $4 a gallon at the pump when something is going on literally halfway across the world and does not affect our supply? This comes back to the fact that oil is priced globally. And so the reason that it will, from what I'm reading and what I'm seeing, the reason that it will help the U.S. economy is it should begin to significantly reduce the price of oil. And there's no question about it. There's no shying around it. It has been a major problem for the American consumer. I know it sounds like a little bit like a broken record. I know everybody doesn't want to hear about it all the time, but this is a major problem. You are putting a significant burden on the American consumer when you've got gasoline prices over $4 a gallon. It is a major financial headache for a lot of people. When you look at those that are in the lower side of the lower scale of the middle class that are scraping by each and every month, maybe saving a couple of bucks here and there, all that's gone when it costs you $70 to fill up your car. Especially as we head into the summer months where gas prices tend to go up a little bit more anyway, and you see a lot more travel, a lot more trips and vacations and things like that when kids are out of school. So that is why it will significantly help the U.S. economy. And it's not just the U.S. economy, it's the global economy. Because what we're talking about here with gas prices in the U.S. is relevant in every other country as well, because oil is a commodity that is priced nationally, is priced by OPEC. Priced by this cartel group made up of countries, some of which claim to be our allies in the Middle East. And so that is a key portion of this. And to me, it is the first part that has to get done. Then it transitions into once the Strait is open, which hopefully it will be soon. Once the Strait is open, once Iran has gone through and picked up or disposed of its mines that it decided to lay all throughout the Strait so that you can get a significant amount of passage through there. What stops the Iranians from prolonging this for years to come? As I'm going back to this Wall Street Journal article, as they wrote here, Iran dragged out talks with Barack Obama for 2 years. That's what they did under the Obama administration. What stops them from doing that here? Because once the Strait is open, once they have the ability to load oil and gas products onto ships and sell it to China, which is who is the largest purchaser of their oil, then their economy starts to, I say, recover, but gets back to what it has been. It is not a diverse economy. It is not a strong economy by any stretch of the imagination. Their economy begins to recover. So then what stops them from pulling out of this deal? What stops them from saying, you know what, we got straight open, we're making a bunch of money, now we're gonna stall this thing out for the next 12, 16 months, however long we need to do so. The only thing that stops that is an administration, in this case, the Trump administration, that makes it abundantly clear that if these negotiations do not take place substantially within 60 days, we are going to go back to what our original plan was. We're going to blockade the strait, and we are going to decimate your infrastructure. That is the only way that this thing does not go on for another 2 years. And I believe that this administration, unlike what we have seen in the past, is actually willing to do that, regardless of the consequences, because there will be. There will be significant political consequences for that. There already is right now. You're seeing folks' general approval of this administration. It's not a great number. I will admit, I don't really tend to care about presidential approval numbers. That I don't think those are a good barometer for a variety of different reasons. So I don't necessarily buy into that. But it's something that is on a lot of people's minds, and I would say, well, rightfully so, based on everything that has gone on over the last couple of months, based on some of the pain, some of the pressure that has been felt as it relates to this conflict. And so the only way that this thing goes forward is if this administration says, yep, we're going to start with phase one here. We're going to begin the process. If you hold on to your end of the deal of weakening some of these sanctions, unfreeze some of these assets from other countries that have been frozen now, in some cases for years, start giving you the ability.
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19: Squeezing Iran economically, I'm Tom Rigotti, Fox News. President Trump reportedly is in the final stages of talks with Iran after more than 5 weeks of conflict and hopes to come to a peace deal. Treasury Secretary Scott Bessent tells Fox Business the administration has been applying sanctions pressure on the regime.
20: Operation Economic Fury, where we have really cut them off, and they are at the end of their tether now financially.
19: Bessent says Iran is struggling under Operation Economic Fury, unable to pay their soldiers. A federal judge launches an inquiry into President Trump's IRS lawsuit that led to the anti-weaponization fund.
21: U.S. District Judge Kathleen Williams giving President Trump's lawyers until June 12th to respond to a call for her to look into the president's settlement with the IRS that led to the nearly $1.8 billion anti-weaponization fund. The president had sued the IRS for $10 billion over the leak of previous tax returns, but the DOJ revealing last week that a settlement was reached, creating the fund for payments to people described as victims of government weaponization. The judge now demanding answers after she says 35 former federal judges urged her to reopen the case. Kristen Goodwin, Fox News.
19: The ICE protest in front of an immigration detention center in Newark, New Jersey is a little quieter tonight. Fox's Steve Harrigan is there.
22: Pretty quiet so far, except for that drum behind me. There's about 200 protesters here out in front of the ICE detention center. About half of them are dressed like ordinary civilians, but about half of them are kitted out for potential battle later in the night. They've got helmets on, they've got goggles, they've got gas masks. Some of them even have knee pads on for a fight later in the night. There's been a lot of protests about the conditions inside this detention center. Some of the people inside saying the food has no variety. At times it's rancid. That's been denied by the company. However, a look at the menu shows it is pretty varied. Oatmeal and eggs for breakfast today, tacos for lunch, tuna salad for dinner. It changes every day.
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19: A deadly bus crash early this morning in Virginia. Fox's John Saucier reports.
23: 5 people killed, 44 taken to the hospital after a bus hit 6 vehicles on Interstate 95 in Virginia. Police say the bus failed to slow down as traffic was coming up on a work zone. 4 of the dead were in the same car, which caught fire, all from Greenfield, Massachusetts. The other person killed, a 25-year-old female in an SUV from Worcester, Mass. Transportation Secretary Sean Duffy, writing on X that this bus driver is a naturalized U.S. citizen who does not speak English. The bus was operated by E&P Travel, located in Kings Mountain, North Carolina. John Saucier, Fox News.
19: An investigation is underway into the explosion of a Blue Origin New Glenn rocket in a test last night at Cape Canaveral.
1: Blue Origin and Space Force officials confirm all personnel at the site had been accounted for and no one was injured. But the blast caused heavy damage to the launch pad and was seen, heard, and felt by passing motorists, boaters, and residents along Florida's Space Coast. The FAA had recently cleared the New Glenn fleet to return to flight after Blue Origin completed an investigation into an April 19 launch that placed a commercial satellite in an unstable orbit, leading engineers to intentionally bring the satellite back down. NASA is counting on the rocket to play a major role in its Artemis moon program.
19: As Fox's Jonathan Seri, roughly 50,000 people in California were forced to evacuate after a chemical tank was at risk of exploding. A lawsuit has been filed against GKN Aerospace following the evacuation order being lifted. Attorney Sean Steele claims GKN has had several safety violations.
2: GKN has had 9 violations with the state of California and the county of Orange for basically not maintaining safety standards. So this is well documented.
19: Residents say the situation resulted in psychological harm, claiming that they've been traumatized from the possible explosion. GKN has released a statement apologizing for the incident. I'm Tom Bergotti. This is Fox News.
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25: Yes, yes, yes. Welcome to Tony Katz Today. I am not Tony Katz. I am Mike Coolidge, spelled with a K, K-O-O-L-I-D-G-E. Katz is spelled K-A-T-Z. And I want to thank you. Yes, you, listening right now. What? No. Yeah, I know. I'm not Tony. You almost said I'll skip today's show, but no, you stuck around. You are not leaving. I know I have my own favorite radio shows, and sometimes when they have, you know, a fill-in guest host, I'm like, oh, yeah, you know, maybe I'll skip it. Not my guy or not my gal, and I'll do other things. But occasionally I'll listen. I'm like, huh, this person ain't half bad. That's the key, you know, when you're filling in for someone. You never want to outshine the main host. So as these next 3 hours will not be as great as Tony Katz's radio broadcasts are, they'll be just the smidgenest less entertaining and informative. That's it. That's what we strive for when we fill in. Seriously, I'm very pleased that you have tuned in today, this end of the week, last day of May, last work day of May, I guess, right? June is next week. And we've got a packed 3 hours of radio information and entertainment for you and the person sitting next to you in your self-driving car. We're going to do something on the show today, which we haven't done in many years, in the previous times we've filled in for Tony, and that is open up the phone lines. Yes. Write down this number, 317-643-8700, 317-643-8700. We're going to open the lines later, not right now, but, you know, in case you're listening, you're like, yeah, I want to call in. I want to talk to this character live on the radio, specifically about, later on, we're going to bring it up. It's a topic that every political event I've been to in the last, I don't know, 6 months. I'm very involved politically in the state of Illinois, which is right west of Indiana, if you didn't know that. Every time I speak with someone, what do you think the hottest topic is? Is it who's going to run for president in 2028? Is it Iran? Is it the Democrats? Is it Spencer Pratt? You know what the hottest topic is? Honestly, it's not that interesting. You might think, oh, this is boring. Oh, no. Everyone has an opinion on it. Drum roll, data centers. Yeah, data centers. That, to me, is every time somebody talks at a political event, if it's a candidate for office, someone will raise their hand and say, what's your opinion about data centers? Well, we are going to ask for your opinion about data centers later on Tony Katz Today. Again, 312-643-8700. We'll give you some data about data centers, and we'll kind of give you our opinion about them. We live in rural Illinois, probably very similar to rural Indiana, and where many of you are listening to this show right now. We live in red Illinois. Our county in Illinois is as red as any other county in the state, really. In fact, heck, 100 of the 102 counties in Illinois, well, they used to be all red, except for two of them. That would be Lake and Cook, the second biggest county in the country after Los Angeles County. But now, you know, the collar counties outside of Chicago are a little bluer than they used to be. Of course, you could technically count Indiana as part of Chicagoland. And you Indianans, those of you who are listening to the show right now in Indiana, might be getting a Chicago football team in the next couple of years. That is a hot topic in my state for sure, and that's actually an interesting one about how that breaks down politically too. But point being, this topic is hot. This not in my backyard. This why are we eating up farmland? This we can't lose to China. There's a lot of different aspects to it, so we will break that down later on. But because you listening to this right now are such a political junkie, we're going to get into the second hottest topic right now, which not a single one of you listening to this has any stake in, and that is the mayor of Los Angeles. Yes, Spencer Pratt and Rahman something or other. I think that's her last name. And then, of course, Karen Bass running for mayor of Los Angeles. I've never in my life seen a mayor's race in an individual city take up this much oxygen in political talk. I went to college in the 90s. I would say the biggest mayor's race at that time, and it really did change the trajectory of the biggest city in the country, that would be New York City, was when Rudy Giuliani won the mayorship of New York City. I believe it was in 1993, and just completely changed New York in a really positive way, cracked down on crime, cleaned up Times Square. I mean, it was booming, the 90s version of New York City. And then, of course, a bunch of Democrats came after him and ruined it. They really, really did. It's not as bad as Los Angeles, so I've heard. Los Angeles is an absolute blank hole right now. And that has everything to do with the Democrat leadership there. But why this has become such a national story is not because how Los Angeles goes, the rest of the country goes. That's not the case at all, thank God. But the way that Spencer Pratt, a Republican, an admitted Republican, is running for the office, and how he's treating the media, and how he is using AI. Yeah, that's right. And how he just completely doesn't use talking points and is having success. On the other side of this break, we're going to get into some recent polling that shows that what he's doing is working. It's moving the needle. And then we're going to play clips of an interview he did on NBC recently. It's not going to get into the, you know, the nitty gritty of potholes and the inner workings of, you know, Los Angeles County. And I'm sorry, the city of Los Angeles. You know, no one cares about that stuff outside of L.A. But how he handles this smug, condescending NBC reporter on national TV. Again, any politician listening to this, anyone working for a politician, anyone wanting to be a politician someday, or just political junkies in general. Maybe you're a donor to a politician. Maybe you're just a regular citizen. You want to hear this breakdown because he is doing it right. And I guarantee you, he didn't study it. He doesn't have a degree in political science. He isn't listening to political consultants. He's doing it really similar to another guy who did this sort of thing on the national scale, about 10 years ago. And you know who I'm talking about. So we'll get into that. We'll get into the situation overseas with Christians and people talking about Christians getting thrown in jail simply for expressing their viewpoint online. Yeah, that's right. Joy Pullman from The Federalist is going to join us later on during the show to get into that. And we have a whole lot of other things to get into. Let's rub our hands together, stretch our legs a bit, and be right back on Tony Katz Today. I am Mike Coolidge in for Tony. Stay with us.
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0: We are back on Tony Katz today. Mike Coolidge in for Tony. And I'll throw it out there again. Those of you on X, KOOLIDGE. And I don't know how AI works with listening and posting and all this, but I say it each time I fill in for Tony. I say, hey, if you follow me on X, I'll follow you back. And occasionally I get some great listeners, you know, who clearly have been posting and they're real people and they've got, you know, more than 50 or 100 followers. That's awesome. And yeah, I'll follow you back. But then I get people with like zero followers and they're following like eight people. And it happens right after I do it. I'm like, how does someone with zero followers go on X and then just follow? You know, just to me, it's saying that they're not a real person or they're fake or something. So only if you're real, not fake. So you robots and fake people out there, please ignore this. But you real human beings, if you're listening right now and you follow KOOLIDGE on X during this broadcast, yeah, I'll follow you back. So Spencer Pratt, before the break, we teased it. He goes on NBC, national NBC, not local news, okay? And this smug, condescending reporter tries to basically tear him down. Now, here's what you have to understand about the legacy media and how they operate. You probably know this already, but just a reminder. They don't listen to the Republicans or conservatives or anyone right or center who they interview. They have a list of questions, short ones, and an agenda, and they ask the questions. They don't listen to the response, and if the interviewee doesn't answer how they like them to, or they don't get what they're going for, or they somehow look smart or intelligent or try to make the interviewer dumb, they'll just go back to the same question again and repeat it. And it's like you're like talking to a door. They don't listen. And then they'll sneak in a shot at the interview, the conservative interviewee, specifically to make that the news, like to get that out there as the news and make sure that their viewers consume that. And hopefully the interviewee, the conservative interviewee, will take the bait and make a fool of themselves and accept the premise of the question, and then boom, they got him. They got this thing. This is done, has been done for years. Tim Russert did it on Meet the Press. I mean, he at least was occasionally fair years ago to right of center guests, but he would do the same thing. Chuck Todd, and then gosh, the woman now on Meet the Press is the absolute worst. She's not the best at this. She's not that smart, like how she asks the questions, but she does exactly what I just said. And everyone apparently at NBC seems to operate this way. Case in point, this guy. So he's interviewing Spencer Pratt, and let's just hear some of it and how he starts and how it goes.
1: Get right into it. You're running against several people, including obviously the incumbent mayor, Karen Bass. And recently she said this. She said, Spencer is just mad that his supporters are AI cartoons and we have real Angelinos. It sounds like she's not taking you seriously.
0: All right. So the whole point here is to get the audience to not take Spencer Pratt seriously. That's the whole point of this first question here. Watch how Spencer Pratt handles it.
1: He's not taking you seriously.
2: Do you know what that was a response to? We should tell the viewers.
1: Yes.
2: That was me calling her out for the misdemeanor because she's now facing 6 years in prison for electioneering because she hosted an event, which is illegal in the state and the city, in front of the ballot box.
1: You're accusing her of that, right?
2: No, it's on video.
1: Okay.
2: It's with the LAPD now. So it's not an accusation. She filmed herself because she's so used to not actually caring about the law that she filmed her own crime. So that is a response to me saying.
1: And what did you think about that, though? It sounds like she's not taking you seriously.
0: See? He repeats it, not taking you seriously. I think he said it three times already. Not taking you seriously. You're not serious. Not taking you seriously. Spencer Pratt's response immediately is brilliant. He's a natural at this. And the reason I'm not just, you know, because I necessarily care about Los Angeles. I mean, it would be fantastic that he, if he were to win. I'm saying take notes, people on the right who are running for office or are going to run for office in the future, or you're advising somebody, your friend is in office in the state house or locally and for school board or running for Congress. Listen to how he does this. This is how you do it.
2: She doesn't need to take me serious. It's the LAPD that has the case. I'm not. So good luck, ma'am.
1: Right. But what do you think she's taking you seriously in your support?
2: I do think she's taking me very serious. I think that was a silly little response. And again, I don't make any AI. All my ads are made by a director. I shot on a red camera. I don't have one AI ad.
1: Yeah. So I want to ask you, people are going to be watching this, and this is a national audience, right? And they may be asking themselves, what is Spencer Pratt from the Hills doing running for the mayor of Los Angeles? How is he qualified?
0: Again, the narrative that this NBC smug reporter has here is he's a joke, Spencer Pratt. He's clearly not a joke. I mean, he's neck and neck in the polls with his two opponents, according to the most recent one. And clearly, Los Angelinos take him seriously. But this kind of late in the game, because the election is this Tuesday. This NBC reporter on national news is trying to make news, but more importantly, get his millions of viewers. This is a national audience, and probably a lot of them in Los Angeles, probably a lot of them are voting, to say, you know what, this Spencer Pratt guy's a joke. He was a reality TV star 20 years ago. That's his qualifications, and of course, that's what he brings up, is he a, or why are you qualified to be mayor? Again, listen to how Spencer Pratt handles it.
1: What'd you say?
2: Well, thankfully, Mayor Bass's failure was a national story when she let 7,000 homes burn to the ground when she was out of the country in Ghana, and 12 people, my neighbors, burned alive. And when nobody ran against her, I had to step up so that she didn't just go in to get four more years after being an utter failure for Los Angeles. So I think the national story is actually why I'm surging across the country, because they say finally someone is stepping up against these politicians that can burn your whole town down, let your tax money all go into increasing drug addicts in front of the kids at the park or moms going to school with their kids. Enough is enough.
1: You know that.
0: Yeah. You hear the guy in the background? Yeah. Like, he's not listening. He's like, you're not answering it how I need you to answer it, is what the smug NBC journalist, quote unquote, is doing here. He needs to show that Spencer Pratt is not to be taken seriously. Spencer Pratt, if he took the bait, and what most politicians or just anyone being interviewed on national TV would be, is they'd be deferential to this host. Oh my gosh, thank you so much for putting me in front of all of your viewers. I'm qualified. Yeah, I mean, I've been a business owner and done some things. Like, they would answer the question directly. No, you don't need to do that, especially to a smug reporter like this. You don't have to answer the question at all. You have to respond to the question. And the response Pratt gives here is about the current incompetent mayor and the specific things that are affecting the voters watching this that they can change if they vote for him. Awesome.
1: So your persona is a reality star villain. It's always been all about Spencer, at least in front of the cameras. So how do you convince people that you really care about your neighbors? You care about other people. You just don't care about yourself. Because the last decade, more than that, it's been all about Spencer.
2: Well, technically, it's been about my wife. I was always fighting for my wife, and who I'm now almost 20 years happily ever after, or my kids. I was just doing that to make money to pay for my family. But for these people, thankfully, I'm the look around candidate. I just say, look around, use your own eyes. Do you see what I'm talking about? They don't need to worry about what I was before my house burned down and before I got in the race. Because they look around, they see what I'm running on. I'm running on making the streets safe. I'm running on actually getting the drug addicts dying on the sidewalk, 7 a day, that our councilwoman and our mayor, who have been in charge of that for a combined 10 years almost now, they're in charge of that. I'm saying, you're voting for me is a mandate to change. So I don't need to convince anybody about my past. I'm living in the present and I'm speaking about what everyone sees with their own eyes. I don't need to convince any of my voters because I'm telling them exactly what we all see together.
1: Yeah, but.
0: See, everything is confrontational with this reporter and it's adversarial the entire time. If he was a normal human being, like a, and I'm just throwing his name out there because he's probably the best at conversations in the world right now, which is why he has the number one podcast, and that's Joe Rogan. Joe Rogan actually listens. Joe Rogan actually has curiosity. Tony Katz does too. I am not Tony Katz. I am Mike Coolidge filling in for Tony Katz. More coming up after this on Tony Katz Today. Don't go anywhere. We'll be right back.
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10: News. I'm Chris DeMeo. Police investigating a deadly crash in Virginia involving a bus driver who doesn't speak English.
11: Authorities believe Dong failed to slow for traffic and hit multiple vehicles, killing five people, including a 13-year-old girl and a 7-year-old boy.
10: Fox's Christina Coleman. President Trump still reportedly contemplating the peace deal with Iran, but will the U.S. lift the economic embargo?
12: We'll see. That it'll be anything that's taken off is taken off slowly. And you know, there'll be milestones that the Iranian regime would have to meet.
10: Treasury Secretary Scott Bessent speaking on Fox Business's Kudlow at the Reagan Economic Convention. Another U.S. strike on a suspected narco terrorist boat in the Eastern Pacific. Three people were killed. No U.S. military personnel were injured. 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

0: Yes, I do.
1: Don't you need her badly?
0: Yes, I do. We are back on the Michael Cool... Whoa. Rewind. We are back on Tony Katz today. I am Michael Coolidge in for Tony Katz. Yes, I was a radio host of my own right for 15 years. Hosted a show called The Michael Coolidge Show, and that definitely is an old habit. It dies hard, you know? All right, so before the break, we were playing some of this Spencer Pratt interview with this character on NBC for the purposes of showing you how it's done, both how the left sets up right of center people, conservatives, anything that is pro-Republican or pro-Trump or anything that's really anti-woke or anti-left worldview, the whole setup and the whole purpose of it is to diminish it, mock it, try to make it not be taken seriously because it's so foreign to them, you know, even though we're more than half the country. But also to show you how it's done in the how to do it sense from what Spencer Pratt is doing, how he is handling this. And he's so good at it naturally. You don't take the premise of the question down. You don't answer the question, especially if the whole point of the question is to make you look bad. And you realize who you're talking with. It's not this smug reporter. It's the millions of people watching it. Yes, legacy media is dying and it doesn't have the influence it used to, but they still reach millions of people. NBC Nightly News still has millions and millions of viewers, 3, 4, 5, 6 million viewers on any given night. And probably hundreds of thousands of those viewers are Los Angeles voters. So he is trying to reach voters. He doesn't care about any stupid reality show. That's another thing I like about this guy. He already was on a reality show. He already made millions of dollars on a reality show. He was already famous when he was young. He's been there. He's done that. He's feeding his family still off of that fame. He doesn't need to like see what it's like to be famous. He's already done it. And he's been, you know, made fun of, mocked of, all the things that go with, you know, being famous on a reality show. So there's not a whole lot they can do to him. Again, the similarities with Trump are so many. There's just so many. Back to some more clips here of this. I could play this for the whole show. I'm not going to, but it's just, again, so textbook on how to do this.
2: 7 a day that our councilwoman and our mayor, who have been in charge of that for a combined 10 years almost now, they are in charge of that. I'm saying you're voting for me as a mandated change. So I don't need to convince anybody about my past. I'm living in the present and I'm speaking about what everyone sees with their own eyes. I don't need to convince any of my voters because I'm telling them exactly what we all see together.
3: Yeah, but you need a majority of voters eventually, right? After June 2nd, you're gonna have to win a majority of those votes. What about people that might say, is this just about self-promotion? Is this just about to get your brand? And man, your brand is hot right now. It's probably hotter than ever right now. How do you convince those people that you say, no, I really want this job. I want to change the city.
0: How do you convince these people? Is anyone thinking that other than you and your ilk, smug NBC reporter?
2: Yeah, let's rewind. Everything I've ever worked for burned in my house. Everything my parents ever worked for burned in their house. I got on this mission. It was never to run for mayor. I started this to expose the corruption and the negligence of our city leaders. And when I got to the farthest distance I could, where I proved they were obstructing justice, altering after action reports after the fire, and there was nothing more they could do, that's when I organically got in the race because no one else was going to run. I was never going to be the mayor, but nobody was going to run against her that could beat her. I had to step into this. And again, being... running for mayor is not fun, let's be clear. I have to have 24-hour security with the amount of death threats. My kid now has to have a security next to him when he goes in the ocean because psychos come to the beach to... This is not like, oh, I get to be on a new show. I'm like, oh, I'm Tom Cruise. I'm in Top Gun 3 with Miles Teller. This is not fun fighting DSA socialists in the city of L.A. So yeah. Anybody that really is paying attention, politics is not fun. And now I'm deep in politics fighting a machine that is against the truth, a machine that is against stopping somebody exposing $24+ billion of cartel level money laundering. I promise you, it's way more fun when I had my house and I was feeding hummingbirds and selling healing crystals. I would like that life back, but I can't get that
3: life
2: back.
3: And I want to talk about the crystals.

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1: 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And all of this noise about what the Fed is doing, what's inflation doing, let's really peel the onion back and look at what are the things that we can be doing to take the worry and the stress out of your retirement.
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2: Years of care and mass. There won't be in LA. We lose 50,000 people last year. Over 100 businesses closed. I meet with people now that have a lot of investment in LA. If Karen Bass were to get reelected, they're all leaving. They're cutting their losses. LA will...
3: Sounds like Chicago.
4: Yeah, but what's Spencer Pratt going to do? Somebody else could do that too.
2: Who?
4: Somebody else could win. No, I'm asking you.
2: Who? It's right now in the polls, it's Spencer Pratt or Karen Bass. So we don't get to play imaginary savior coming in. You're either stuck with Karen Bass destroying LA or you have a new candidate.
3: Yeah.
2: We're stopping this direction of the city.
3: Do you follow politics there, NBC reporter? Elections are binary when it, in this case, you know, after a runoff is over. You either vote for her or you vote for him. There's still, why not someone else? There's only two choices, dummy.
2: Anymore. People again are voting for me because I'm the mandate in change. That's why they're voting for me. Not because I'm Spencer Pratt, not because what I did 20 years ago, not what I did 2 years ago. It's because what I'm saying right now, no more. Stop this.
4: Governor Gavin Newsom just endorsed Karen Bass today, saying, quote, the work Karen Bass is doing in L.A. is making our entire state stronger with an 18% decline in homelessness, while it grew nationally, historic drops in violent crime, boosting film production in L.A., and protecting our communities against ICE. She has my full support for re-election. Do you think that endorsement is going to help Karen Bass?
2: I think that endorsement, these two are co-conspirators. They're criminal partners in the negligence that led to 7,000 houses burning down.
4: You think Governor Gavin Newsom's a criminal?
2: In my opinion, it's criminal negligence when you fail your taxpayers and they burn alive because of choices you made with your state park that you're responsible from. Same with Mayor Karen Bass. Again, it's my opinion.
4: Right.
2: I believe if you let people burn alive because of your negligence, that becomes criminal negligence. So, again, of course he's endorsing her. They're both responsible for this. And let's talk about a homeless number. That is the most made-up number in the history of California, and he makes up a lot of numbers. The homelessness from when it was actually started tracking with Karen Bass has actually increased. She's talking about last year, if that's a real number, but it's increased since she got in. Not to mention, you know how they count? They drive around one night of the year and they go, 1, 2, 3, maybe there's somebody in the sewer. Oh, we can't look in that tent. Somebody, it's the most, even the RAND Corporation says that number is 30% low. And I would say the RAND Corporation number is low.
4: Yeah.
2: And then what else was that?
3: Crime rates.
4: Crime rates here. The LA Police Department crime. No, you look at this.
2: I don't need to look at anything because I live in LA.
4: Says crime's down a lot.
2: Homicides are down across the country since COVID. That's not because of Karen Bass. That's a national trend. But ready for this?
4: Even from last year, but yeah, okay, yeah.
2: Mayor Bass won't acknowledge that the 42,000 people, she says 42,000. I say there's 70,000 naked drug addicts shooting up, smoking fentanyl, defecating on the street, peeing on the street. These are all crimes.
4: You've said that.
3: They edited out something here, but you could just tell by the way this is playing. But the smug NBC reporter shaking his head while he's saying this. Again, it's adversarial the entire time, trying to argue with him on behalf of Karen Bass. That's what he's doing. He's saying crime's down. Everything's hunky-dory in Los Angeles. You're like making this stuff up. He's not. And he clearly knows what he's talking about. And the thing I love the most about Spencer Pratt, and again, take notes. If you're ever in this position or you're advising somebody or you want to run for office or you just want to, next time you see somebody you support at an event and you want to give them some piece of advice, remain confident and don't

0: accept the premise of these questions. Spencer Pratt is just like, he's talking to him normally. He's listening to him normally. He's not thinking in his mind, wait, what's the talking point that my advisors said I need to spit out here? We're for working families, or, enough is enough. Like, he's not doing that. He is on the fly, extemporaneously speaking. Remind you of anyone? Remind you of anyone else who doesn't do talking points, who just thinks and responds? When you know what you're talking about, when you're living it, and when you're thinking and listening, you can actually have a conversation. And instead, and this again is we're watching in real time the way that politics and communication is changing, and I'm here for it, and I love it. It is, you have two sides. For years it was, I mean, for decades, it was both sides had talking points. The, journalists, these legacy media types, they have their questions. They don't listen to the response of the recipient, usually a politician in a case like this. And then the politician has the talking points. So there's no actual thinking or human interaction discussion going on. It's questions that they're going to ask and put out no matter what. And then the talking points just recited back and forth. But when you have at least one of them listening and one of them talking like a normal human being, you can actually get somewhere. And that's what Spencer Pratt is doing here. There's one more part of this where he asks him, you got to ask him about Trump, because that might hurt him in a super blue city like Los Angeles. It's definitely going to hurt him. And listen to how Spencer Pratt handles that on the other side of this break. This is Tony Katz Today. I am Mike Kuglich in for Tony. Stay with us.
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12: 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He doesn't seem to understand all this knocking off of Trump and the Republicans only leads the country to the anti-freedom Dems. No, Jeff. The personality cult retards the advance of a true liberty movement. that is built on substance and not someone's personality, especially an abrasive personality.
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0: We're back. Tony Katz today. Mike Coolidge in for Tony. This smug NBC reporter asks Spencer Pratt, of course, about Donald Trump and tries to drag it out as long as possible to try to get him to, you know, associate him with a president who has a low approval rating right now in a deep blue city. Again, this is the whole point here that he's trying to accomplish.
1: Everything, as you may or may not know, in politics these days is seen through the prism of President Donald Trump. Do you think President Trump is a good president?
2: The only prism I see anything is what I live. My town burning down is what got me in the race. I'm in a local race. The president has nothing to do with why my streets have naked drug addicts. My streets don't have lights in the polls. My streets have potholes all over. My town burned down. My race is a local race. I don't care what's going on in the national politics in other states. I am running for a local position, so...
1: Right, but you need to have a relationship with the federal government. You just said 2 minutes ago you were going to move homeless to the federal land, so you got to have a relationship with the federal government. So what is your take on President Trump?
0: You're going to
1: host
0: Trump.
1: The Olympics in 2 years. You're going to be the mayor of that city, maybe. What's your relationship going to be like with President Trump?
2: I'm going to have a relationship with...
0: Three times he says that. Got to say Trump.
2: Two presidents, and they're going to be the same. I'm going to work with the president the same way I'm going to work with the city council members or my state reps or the lieutenant governor or the new governor. I'm going to work with whoever I need to work with to execute the best for Angelenos, period.
1: Do you want his endorsement?
2: I don't need anyone's endorsement but mothers. That's who's getting me elected. People keep forgetting it's Democratic moms that do not feel safe that are putting me in office in 5 days.
1: Can you explain to me something? Because you're not afraid of anything. You're not afraid of giving your opinion on anything, but you won't give me an opinion on President Trump. And I get it that his endorsement, his blessing may not be good for you. It likely isn't good for you in L.A.
2: That's your opinion.
1: If you're fearless, what do you think of President Trump? You're a Republican, right?
2: Again. This right here, what you're doing.
1: I'm just asking.
2: No, I'm telling you. Yeah. This conversation is what's destroyed local elections.
0: Exactly.
2: People don't care in LA. They want to feel safe. They don't want to step in human poop. I don't need to have personal opinions about anybody that doesn't affect them stepping in human poop. It's not being scared. I'm just not falling in for this tribal politics back and forth. It's local election. I'm not running for president. So it doesn't matter my opinion on any presidents.
0: Okay. Oh my gosh. This guy thinks, this, you know, smug NBC reporter thinks that he's got him here. Oh, he's going to get him. He's going to get Spencer Pratt to give some kind of quote saying, I like President Trump, or I have no problem with President Trump. That was the bait. That's what he wanted him to say, so that can, of course, be clipped and put in a Karen Bass ad and tie him with Trump in a deep blue city where, you know, the approval rating of Trump in a deep blue city, of course, is very low. All these people were voting. But Pratt didn't take the bait, turned it right back on that smug, condescending reporter and said, so you see what you're doing? This is why local politics and the media coverage of it is so terrible, because of people like you, you smug, condescending, you know what. We'll be right back on Tony Katz Today. I am Mike Coolidge. Stay with us.
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17: Mark Lynch claims he's the conservative choice to represent South Carolina, but his past tells a different story. Multiple DUIs, a hit-and-run arrest, a cocaine trafficking conviction, and that's just the beginning of U.S. Senate candidate Mark Lynch's rap sheet. Lynch's own business was caught red-handed violating immigration laws, the very laws designed to protect American jobs from illegal workers. And now we learn that some of Lynch's closest advisors think that women shouldn't even be allowed to vote, and also accused the President of the United States of orchestrating 9/11. One advisor even supported an alleged pedophile. 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Palmetto Action is responsible for the content of this advertising, paid for by Palmetto Action, not authorized by any candidate or candidate's committee. www.palmettoaction.com.
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1: still contemplating. I'm Chris DeMeo, Fox News. The world awaits President Trump's response on the recent peace deal with Iran. Fox's Peter Doocy from the White House explains what the president wants in the deal.
2: Hormuz Strait must be immediately open. No tolls. Ships caught in the strait due to our amazing and unprecedented naval blockade, which will now be lifted, may start the process of heading home. Enriched materials, sometimes referred to as nuclear dust, will be unearthed by the United States in close coordination and conjunction with the Islamic Republic of Iran, plus the International Atomic Energy Agency, and destroyed. No money will be exchanged until further notice. That's key because, according to the New York Times, earlier in the negotiations, Tehran had demanded reparations for bombardment damage that some Iranian officials estimate at $300 billion to $1 trillion.
1: And this comes as the U.S. and Iran agreed on a 60-day ceasefire and will try to agree on a nuclear deal. Another U.S. strike on a suspected narco-terrorist boat in the Eastern Pacific today. Three men on the vessel were killed. Former Attorney General Pam Bondi testifies before a House committee on the Jeffrey Epstein files.
22: The interview was transcribed, not open to the public. She was not under oath, the same way that most of the other hearings have been done in the Epstein investigation. Now, lawmakers say that during the interview, Bondi did not answer several questions about private conversations with President Trump about the Epstein files. She did, however, say that Ghislaine Maxwell should not receive a pardon and should die in prison. Survivors like Liz Stein showed up in solidarity to press the government to do more for victims. The committee has already heard from Maxwell, former Attorney General Bill Barr, former U.S. Attorney Alex Acosta, who cut a plea deal with Epstein in 2008, and President Bill and Secretary Hillary Clinton, who both were under oath in response to a subpoena.
1: Fox's David Spunt. 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
1: Democratic leaders have now shifted their focus on the midterms in the fall, despite recent comments from former First Lady Jill Biden.
24: The party seeking to reclaim the White House in 2028 is embarking on a strategic reshuffle. This week, the Democratic National Committee heard presentations from 12 states competing for coveted early spots in the presidential primary calendar. The task is figuring out which would best help determine a strong general election nominee. But Democrats at large are still reluctant to rally around a single future leader.
25: Now, seeking to produce a battle-tested nominee, the DNC is set to solidify a new primary calendar later this summer. The RNC has rules in place to keep its schedule the same.
1: Fox's Alexandria Hoff. This comes as the former First Lady explained her concern over former President Biden's performance during the 2024 election against President Trump. Five people are dead, dozens more injured in a bus crash today. Fox's Christina Coleman says that the bus driver reportedly did not speak English.
26: The crash happened in Stafford County, Virginia. Authorities believe Dunk failed to slow for traffic and hit multiple vehicles, killing five people, including a 13-year-old girl and a 7-year-old boy. Transportation Secretary Sean Duffy says Dunk got his commercial driver's license from New York back in 2024. Duffy says this is exactly why the Trump administration is holding states accountable, enforcing rules of the road, and cracking down on drivers who cannot speak English. He wrote on X, quote, "If you can't be properly trained, read our road signs, or communicate with law enforcement, you have no business driving a bus."
1: That's Fox's Christina Coleman. A settlement between a Kentucky school district and social media companies over claims they fueled a student mental health crisis. $27 million in damages going to the Breathitt County School District. Meta paying the biggest chunk of that settlement at $9 million. The case settled a few weeks before a jury trial. I'm Chris DeMeo. This is Fox News.
27: Hi,
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1: Yes, yes, yes. Hour number two of Tony Katz Today. I am not Tony. I am Mike Coolidge filling in for Tony. And we're thrilled that you are continuing to listen, even though I ain't Tony. Yeah, it's the end of the week. You are doing something fun, I hope. Driving somewhere nice. Maybe you got off work early. Maybe you're going out to lunch right now. You're really looking forward to that delicious ham and cheese sandwich that you're about to order. Or hamburger. Wherever you are. Or you're listening to this because you are addicted to radio, addicted to talk radio, addicted to Tony Katz Today. And no matter who's filling in for him, you're going to listen. We appreciate it. And we have a great hour coming up, and then another awesome hour after that. Joy Pullman from The Federalist is going to join us here in a bit, talking about this crazy, crazy atmosphere, really, that exists in Europe about free speech. It's not just England, it's Finland, it's Germany, you know, these quote unquote Western civilization countries. The whole concept of our God-given right to freely express ourselves that governments should not ever inhibit. We have this great thing in the United States called the Constitution, the Bill of Rights. Laid it out. In fact, the very first one, Congress shall make no law. Abridging the freedom of expression we have, freedom of religion, freedom of assembly, etc. I'm paraphrasing it. But it's so important. The Constitution and the Bill of Rights don't give us the right we have to freely express ourselves. God gave us that. It's endowed by our Creator. The Constitution just limits the United States government from restricting it. Well, thing is, in some of these other countries, they don't have a constitution or a law that says that the government can't restrict free rights or freedom of speech. So what do? They restrict free speech. And it's a really, really disturbing thing that's happening about banning Christians from writing about the Bible. And then on top of that, European authorities are trying to keep the world unaware that they're banning Christians from writing about the Bible. Yeah. A Protestant bishop and pastor's wife will appeal to the European Court of Human Rights, the Finnish Supreme Court's recent ban on their speech, affirming what the Bible says about
6: human sexuality. The appeal could take years amid escalating Soviet-like restrictions on free speech and religious expression across the continent that extend to Americans under European internet censorship. In its March decision, Finland's Supreme Court tried to dodge the reality that its 3-2 conviction of Bishop Johanna Pojola and Member of Parliament Pavi Räsänen criminalizes speech stating Christian theology about sex. It did acquit Räsänen of a charge for posting a Bible verse on X, she noted in an in-person exclusive interview with the Federalist. But then it convicted her under Finland's hate crime, quote unquote, law for writing and publishing a book discussing the central Christian teachings that men and women are different and sexually complementary. God forbid, figuratively speaking, you say that. This is also the position of Orthodox Muslims and Jews and global majorities of Buddhism and Hinduism. Joy Pullman wrote this piece, which I highly encourage you to read, European author of banned book, It Is Christianity Itself They Are Trying to Censor. You can read that on The Federalist. She's going to dig into this a little bit deeper on the other side of this break. Trust me, you're not going to want to miss this. Joy Pullman from The Federalist. After this, on Tony Katz Today, I am Mike Coolidge in for Tony. We'll be right back.
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0: We are back on Tony Katz today. I am Mike Coolidge, filling in for Tony on this beautiful Friday. We are living in the great state of Illinois, and our next guest, I believe, lives in the state that this radio show is broadcasting from, Joy Pullman, executive editor at The Federalist. Welcome on to Tony Katz today.
1: Thanks for having me.
0: Are you indeed in Indiana? In Indiana?
1: I am.
0: Yes. Yep. Well, we could get into Indiana politics and all of that, but I know that some of these broadcasts are outside of Indiana, and you wrote this fantastic piece last week in The Federalist about this crazy censorship, not just censorship, but like criminality that is occurring in Finland about these authors and this member of parliament. Tell our listeners what this is about. We read some of it before the break, but this is nuts and seems to be a kind of trend across the pond in anti-free speech stuff, and in this case, anti-Christian stuff.
1: Well, I think your listeners have to understand that what is happening in Europe on this free speech and the Christian repression front is actually affecting Americans right now, because the censorship controls that the European Union have put on social media companies, worldwide social media companies such as Google, YouTube, Facebook, X is engaged in litigation against them right now over this. They are right now controlling what you and I say on the internet and in all of those forums, just as they had been under the lockdowns under COVID. So even though, you know, the Biden administration is currently no longer in power and is not running those through its apparatus in the United States, we are still having the same effects thanks to the European Union. And so this story is related to that. I've been following for a very long time a Christian grandmother. She's also a medical doctor. She's been a member of parliament for some 30 years. Interior minister of her country, which places her over police. Her name is Päivi Räsänen. So she, in 2019, was basically brought up in charges, dragged into the local police station for more than 13 hours, interrogated because she posted a picture of a Bible verse on Twitter. She was arguing, so Finland has a established state church, but I really hesitate to call a church because it just does not believe in the word of God anymore. It really kind of is a false church, I would say. And so she was, you know, arguing with them. They had sponsored a pride parade in Finland's largest city. And so, you know, so Päivi happens to also be the wife of a theology, of a, you know, a pastor and a theology professor with a PhD. You know, so she's very Christian literate. And so she was saying to them, right, like the sponsorship of a pride parade is at odds with our Christian faith, and the Bible clearly says so. And so, long story short, that was kind of the beginning of it. But she now has had to appeal her case all the way to where it stands now, to the European Court of Human Rights, which, as listeners probably can guess, is a very anti-Christian, you know, very hostile venue. But her national Supreme Court convicted her of hate crimes under its war crimes in, you know, in the Hatred for Minorities Act, its free speech kind of denying sort of law. And we have a lot of these also inside of the United States. And so she's a convicted criminal for publishing a booklet about what the Bible says about how men and women are different in marriage is God's design. So, I mean, so for your listeners, I think this is just regardless of whether you believe, you know, agree with her on the theology, whether you're a Christian, just to literally the Finnish Supreme Court wants to have her book banned from the internet and from print. You know, so you just think of the chilling implications of being unable to speak about your views about important social topics. She never does so in a hostile way. She expresses, you know, that God loves and values all people, no matter the actions that they take. You know, that's a Christian view as well. You know, so she's not a hate monger out there saying cruel things. She's a very gentle and kind woman, you know, but she's a criminal now because of what her speech has said, because she believes what the Bible says.
0: It's insane. And I think so many Americans take it for granted that, you know, we have this Constitution, this Bill of Rights that prohibits our government from restricting free speech. But these countries in Europe don't have that. And when you don't have that restriction, I know England is certainly going through this. Germany has that doesn't protect free speech. And in this case, I mean, people are going to jail or very likely could go to jail. Sticking on this case for a second, are you hopeful at all that this appeal could go their way? Do they have advocates in Finland standing up for them, like who are pushing back against the government? Or because of the restriction in free speech, people aren't able to freely assemble and communicate and get people together? Like how hopeful are you with the outcome of this case?
1: Well, I do think that especially if, you know, important people in the U.S. government, prioritize this case and give it greater visibility. I know that they already, you know, have been included in diplomatic communications, for example, Päivi's case. And it's not just her, but also, you know, the Protestant bishop of a non-state endorsed church in Finland. He's also been convicted as a criminal because he published the booklet that she wrote about saying what the Bible says. You know, So I do think with the additional pressure, you know, pressure has been applied. Diplomatic efforts have been made from the United States. Many members of Congress, including Chip Roy out in Texas, have stood up and supported, you know, publicly. The Department of State under Marco Rubio has publicly supported Päivi in this trial. You know, so there are things that have been done. I think continuing to do that is helpful because I do think, the public reputation of Europe really matters here. And I do think it's important, you know, for people to understand that right now Europe is very hostile and sees Russia as this big, bad, terrible, guy. But there are more people in jail for speech crimes in England than there are currently in Russia. And again, I'm not saying everything is equal between the two countries, right? You know, Vladimir Putin, you know, he's a cutthroat kind of guy, right? But the point being, you can't sit there and say that you have some kind of moral high ground, that you are assuring the human rights of your citizens and that you're fighting Russia because it represses its citizens, when they are literally engaging in the same kind of repression against their own citizens that Russia is doing. You know, so I think those are some effective ways to be talking and thinking about this. And Americans do have to understand that all of these global matters absolutely do affect us. You know, when I saw Päivi, she was here in Indiana receiving an honorary doctorate from a theological seminary a week ago. And, you know, and so when I talked with her, she was, you know, underscoring audience members were asking her, you know, how could this come to the United States? And she says, yes, because as you probably know, Michael, we have hate speech laws all across the United States. There are many states with them. In fact, under Republican Governor Mike Pence, you know, we had created special legal protections for queer people with the RFRA whole debacle that he, you know, basically tucked tail and ran, and our legislature followed him. So all the way out here in Red Indiana, right, we have laws that give special preferences to queer people that are vague and allow for the criminalization of Christianity. And again, with the Supreme Court decision in Finland using the law very similar, you know, to the kind that we have in Indiana, that they're in Colorado, they're in California, they're in Illinois, they're in New York, all across the they have used it to basically make it, quite legally questionable whether you can preach what the Bible says from a pulpit, whether you can have a Bible study where you talk about what the Bible says about how men and women are different. So that's the slippery slope that these kinds of laws are on, and they are already inside the United States as well.
0: Yeah, and it's such a little, like, incremental creep. You know, it's not, there's no one out there saying, let's get rid of the First Amendment. It's these little tiny things. It's almost like when Twitter first started censoring people. Well, you can't call for the death of someone or the rape of someone. Okay, you're kicked off Twitter. Well, then now you can't also, say something that is negative or makes people uncomfortable, you know, about LGBT, whatever. So you're banned from Twitter. And then it was like anyone who wasn't spouting the leftist orthodoxy was getting banned from Twitter. And then you couldn't even mention Hunter Biden's laptop. That's where it eventually came to. And then, of course, Elon Musk bought it, changed it to X, and the rest is history. But we do get a glimpse onto this mindset when they get power. Like you mentioned, COVID was the extreme example of that. There are tons of people in the United States who look to Finland and the UK and Germany with a little jealousy, probably, don't they?
1: Oh, they absolutely do. And in fact, I mean, so having followed the whole censorship issue, something that deeply continues to affect the Federalists, we were specifically, you know, targeted by the Biden administration and, you know, some of these European organizations that want censorship, you know, put us on their hit list for destruction. You know, so followed all of that debate, and that is deeply tied into what's going on here. The global leftist movement does not, you know, stop at borders. And, you know, Democrats in the United States absolutely are getting policy ideas from the European counterparts and basically coordinating with them, right, to kind of move the entire Biden censorship operation to the European Union for the time being. You know, when Democrats get power here again, it will be moved back. You know, it will be expanded. But again, I think it's very important for people to also connect that to the fact that, you know, China and Russia also have great internet firewalls, right? So we have, you know, the leftist parties across the globe are acting in concert with the world's biggest totalitarians and tyrants. And people need to be aware of them, like you said, using these kind of sympathetic things. Oh, we don't want to, you know, have someone have their hurt feelings on the internet. They use that as a bait for the switch that is, now you can't be a Christian in public. You know, now, I mean, and as I point out in the article, it's not just Christianity, right? Pretty much every single major world religion has the same stance about human sexuality that Christianity does, right? So these leftists, these pagan, you know, agnostic people who believe that we have to pretend that if you swap out a man for a woman in a marriage, that they can do the same things in the bedroom together, which is obviously just physically untrue. This is a tiny sliver of the global population who are really wanting to repress the, you know, the vast majority. 70, 80, 90% of the world does not agree with us. So it's anti-democratic, and it requires a massive amount of pressure, government control of people's intimate lives in order to just to enforce the system that they're trying to put in place.
0: Joy Pullman is a happy wife and mother of six children. And let me plug your books here real quick. False Flag, Why Queer Politics Means the End of America. That's available on Regnery. 300 classic books for ages 9 to adult. And the best-selling classic books for young children. But you plugged a book recently that you didn't write on the Federalist, which I think is perfect for this time of year, especially for, you know, people going on road trips and stuff. Do you want to tell us about that real quick? We have a couple minutes.
1: Are we talking about Matt Meaton's Wonderful American Road Trip book?
0: Yes. Yes.
1: I do a lot of book reviews for the Federalist because I'm one of the apparently few people left in the world who enjoys reading. So, but that actually is one that I keep finding in different spots around my house. I think it's called The American Book of Fables. It's from, you know, my friend Hillsdale professor in the DC campus, Matthew Meehan, M-E-H-A-N. But it is, I mean, it's kind of hard to figure out how to describe it because it is such a blend of genres. I would say it's kind of a dressed up selection of American historical documents for children. So it's like, you know, so it's a compendium of letters from George Washington, you know, speeches from John F. Kennedy, you know, just all kind of all these bits of very core American history. But it is included, you know, with limericks, with poems, with funny stories. It has, you know, this kind of, it's woven together with a story about all of these animals from all across the United States collecting each other and going on an adventure to, you know, basically rescue the manatees off the coast of Florida from a hurricane. So it's kind of like an American adventure book where you are going on a road trip, right? And see, and there's beautiful paintings, oil paintings, watercolors, pen and ink sketches. And I mean, it's a 8.5 by 11 hardcover book, like heirloom quality gold foil on the cover. And it's full of, you know, stories, poems, limericks about America, celebrating the country, showing children all the parts of America. Even if you're well-traveled, you know, I've visited most of the states in the country. You know, you're going to learn tons of new things. And just it's designed for, I think, families to read together across the ages, you know. So I've had, you know, my 5-year-old who is beginning to read. He has been reading it, you know, with various family members, but my 15-year-old who is a very good reader, and I also have enjoyed reading it. So it's just like a wonderful, it's such a great kind of commemorative, one of the many things people are buying this year for it to celebrate this, but it's really a timeless book, I think.
0: The American Book of Fables, and Matt Meehan needs to send you an invoice, or you need to send him an invoice for that plug. You didn't write it, but you really love it.
1: No, I didn't.
0: Read it on the Federalist, Joy Pullman. Read her full review of it. Joy Pullman, of course, identifies as Native American, lowercase n, and gender natural. I love that. Joy Pullman, thanks so much for coming on Tony Katz today. Mike Coolidge in for Tony.
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8: News, I'm Deborah Valentine. President Trump reportedly considering Iran's latest peace proposal. U.S. Treasury Secretary Scott Bessent on Fox Business's Kudlow at the Reagan National Economic Forum. Comments on rising gas prices due to the Middle East conflict.
9: What we can do is add, we can generate real wage growth, which I think we're going to get back to as soon as we're on the other side of this Iran conflict.
8: Five people killed, dozens injured due to a bus crash on Friday in Stafford County, Virginia. Fox's Christina Coleman reports the bus driver allegedly didn't speak English.
10: Authorities believe Dong failed to slow for traffic and hit multiple vehicles, killing five people, including a 13-year-old girl and a 7-year-old boy.
8: The National Transportation Safety Board will be sharing updates on the investigation on Saturday. 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

0: Peter back on. Tony Katz today. Mike Coolidge in for Tony Katz. KOOLIDGE on X if you want to follow me or reach out to me or post at me. KOOLIDGE. If you follow me, and here's the caveat. 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You're still listening and we really, really appreciate it. Back to politics. So that Joe Biden character, remember him? He, his wife, Jill, goes on CBS News. And I'll tell you, of all the major legacy news networks, NBC, CBS, and ABC, the one that seems to very teeny tinily going in a more respectable direction, that is, you know, somewhat closer to the center, somewhat closer to objectivity, that would be CBS. And it's probably because of Barry Weiss, who is not a hardcore right of center conservative, but she is an unorthodox left of center person. She's kind of like a Bill Maher, you know, non-woke liberal. Doesn't, you know, toe the line all the time and ticks off a lot of people on the left. And she's an independent journalist. And she did a really good job with, she used to write for the New York Times and then she got fired because she, again, didn't toe the line, started her own thing, made a fortune off of the Free Press, I think it was, and then gets hired by CBS to run all the CBS News department. Anyway, CBS Morning News, I don't even know if this is aired yet in its entirety, but they teased this. This is Jill Biden talking about the debate where Joe Biden just completely flubbed. And here's actually the piece that CBS ran about this.
1: Did you ever see signs that he was falling into cognitive decline?
2: No.
1: No.
2: No.
3: In a newly released clip from Sunday Morning, former First Lady Jill Biden pushed back on claims that her husband's mental acuity began to fade during his time in office.
1: People were saying he wasn't the same Joe Biden.
2: Well, I don't think that's true. He was the same, the essence of the same Joe Biden, but yeah, he was slowing down. He was getting older.
3: But some who spent time with the former president have argued it was more than that. The actor George Clooney, who co-hosted an LA fundraiser for Biden, said he was the same man we all witnessed at the debate in June of 2024.
4: Dealing with everything we have to do with, look, if we finally beat Medicare.
3: Special counsel Robert Herr, who interviewed Biden at length, described him as an elderly man with a poor memory. Even Biden's vice president, Kamala Harris, said in retrospect that it was reckless for him to seek a second term, given his age and health.
5: Joe, you did such a great job.
3: And while Jill Biden praised her husband's debate performance at the time, she now admits she was worried that night that something was seriously wrong.
2: As I watched it, I thought, oh, my God, he's having a stroke. And it scared me to death.
3: In the end, the pressure from Democrats was so intense that Biden dropped his bid for re-election and handed the reins to Kamala Harris. That sequence of events is still a source of debate within the party, even as it prepares for the next presidential election in 2028. Tony?
0: Well, yeah. When we're going to get to that in a second, the, you know, autopsy that the DNC kind of did about 2024. And I'm glad that they flubbed that too, because that doesn't spell well for their, you know, prospects in a couple of years. But do you know what Jill Biden did? Dr. Jill Biden, right after she supposedly, apparently thought her husband was having a stroke on national TV, international TV, the world was watching that debate. That was the most consequential presidential debate, honestly, since probably Nixon Kennedy, right? The very first one on TV. They say that debate alone, you know, kind of sealed the deal for JFK, even though Nixon really won it because Chicago and Texas cheated. Different segment. What did she do when she thought her husband was having a stroke on stage? Did she bring him to the hospital? Did she say, hey, Joe, we got to go home. Let's go back to the White House and just chill. No, she took him to Waffle House. Yeah. Waffle House. In the words of Joe Biden, not a joke. Yeah, she took him to Waffle House right after that. I mean, like for a campaign stop to see how you know, folksy that Joe Biden was. She didn't think he had a stroke. She's saying that now to kind of, you know, put across this sympathy thing for good old Uncle Joe, you know? The

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3: He's on the spot in so many ways about it. But what you have to understand is that the DNC is not going to navel gaze and tell you how badly they blew it. They're, everything they do, every leftist's ultimate goal is more power. There's nothing more important in the world, on this planet, than leftists having more power, according to them, and people who disagree with them having less power. So even releasing this is a calculated way to make them somehow look good for 2028 and even 2026 this year. Rich Lowry, National Review. The DNC autopsy is a thoroughly unimpressive, unfinished document that says more about the low state of the Democrat Party than any of its analysis does. The Democrats could not complete their turn paper, but handed it in anyway because too many people were wondering what had become of it. Under pressure, the DNC finally released its autopsy of the 2024 election after rampant speculation about what it contained and why it had not yet been made public. Did it include references to Gaza or didn't it? Why or why not? What revelations, what explosive revelations were being kept from us? It turns out that the autopsy is a thoroughly unimpressive, unfinished document that, in the sheer incompetence of its drafting and handling, says more about the low state of the current Democrat Party than any of its analysis does. The DNC chairman, Ken Martin, maintains that he delayed so long because he didn't want to create a distraction by releasing a poorly done report, which sounds like a typical Washington excuse for hiding something, except it wasn't. Once everyone saw the report, they realized Martin was right about the embarrassingly poor handiwork of its own outfit. At the start, the autopsy contains a disclaimer that the DNC was not provided with the underlying sources, interviews, or supporting data for many of the assertions contained herein, and therefore cannot independently verify the claims presented. Then throughout the document, there are hostile annotations casting doubt on its claims, and the report does not have a conclusion. The Democrats would have been better off going with ChatGPT. That said, the report acknowledges the Democrats are out of touch and too dependent on the Republicans making poor candidate choices, something the GOP may be about to do again in its Senate Texas primary. Yeah, he wrote this right before the Senate Texas. I don't know. I think Ken Paxton winning is good. He's going to win anyway over this Tallarico guy, and the Democrats are going to spend a ton of money in a losing cause, hundreds of millions of dollars in a losing cause for a Senate race. But Rick Lowry disagrees. Anyway, the autopsy notes how Trump's they-them ad hitting Kamala Harris on trans issues was devastating and unanswerable. Huh, that shows some intelligence. It recognizes that Harris did not do enough to separate from Biden and make an affirmative case for herself, rather than relying on voters supposedly considering Trump unacceptable. On the other hand, it fails to grapple with the issue of inflation and immigration, except to complain about Harris being given a role with some responsibility over the border. They complained about her getting that responsibility. These were the two biggest substantive issues in the election. While the autopsy also whiffs on Biden's age and his catastrophic poor judgment in trying to run for re-election, it does not mention Gaza, bitterly disappointing the anti-Israel left. Yet, our expectations for such documents should not be very high. What was the report?

0: We're going to say the Democrats disgraced themselves by pretending that Biden was fit for a second term and only shifted course when he got exposed in the first debate. And they then had no alternative but to turn to a charmless non-entity as a last-minute substitute. The history of party retrospectives like this is not good. Donald Trump won the presidency in 2016 by taking the recommendations of the GOP autopsy after its 2012 election defeat, and often doing the opposite in substance and tone. Democrats may be rudderless and increasingly extreme, but that does not mean they won't have a good election night this coming November. Usually a party that has just lost the White House rises or fails in the midterms, or falls in the midterms, based on the incumbent president's job approval rating rather than its own political creativity or inherent appeal. As for retaking the White House, that typically depends on nominating someone who is charismatic and fresh, who has an unexpected approach to politics, and who develops a new coalition. Think Barack Obama in 2008 or Donald Trump in 2016. None of this comes about by having a political strategist talk to a bunch of people about the immediate past election and write a long report about it. Needless to say, Democrats should be grateful that the stakes of their autopsy are so low. Otherwise, they would have had to endeavor to actually finish it and grapple with truths about the 2024 election conveniently passed over in the just released document. It's one of the things that you can, that's Rich Lowry, by the way, in National Review. It's one of the things you can count on by the left. They have very, very little self-awareness and don't like being told that they were wrong. We will be right back on Tony Katz today. I am Mike Coolidge in for Tony. Don't go anywhere.
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13: 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He sounds like a third grader.

0: We're back. On Tony Katz today, Mike Coolidge is who I am. That is my name. I am not Tony Katz. I am found on X, K-O-O-L-I-D-G-E. And the second hour, we're going to open up the phone lines. Yeah, that's right. I want your opinion on data centers, however you say D-A-T-A. Are you pro them near you? Or are you antsy them? It sounds like a boring topic. It ain't. Everyone I talk to has an opinion about data centers. They don't want them near them, especially if they live near farms like we do, or they do absolutely want them for jobs, for us beating China in the race, or they don't want them because they have environmental concerns, water concerns, or they do want them because they love technology and AI. I don't know. But I know everyone has strong opinions about them, and it is not a cut-and-dry left-right issue. It's a lot of hard lefties and hard righties who are against them and vice versa. That's coming up in the next hour of Tony Katz Today, and the number to call to weigh in is 312-643-8700. But one last thing I want to say about 2024. The reason that Kamala Harris lost to Donald Trump wasn't because necessarily Joe Biden got out too late. It wasn't even because of inflation and the economy. You know why it was? It was because of Kamala Harris and Donald Trump. Donald Trump had 4 years of experience already being president. People looked back on that and said, you know what? Those were some pretty good years, 2016 to 2020. We want him back. He has the competence and the leadership to do it, so we're going to give him a second shot. And then they looked at her, if they didn't believe that, where they were kind of hemming and hawing, because remember, you only get two choices for president, basically. And they looked at her and they said, my gosh, this woman is an idiot. She can't string two sentences together. She can't even answer the question why she wants to be president. She's going to have her finger on the button. She's going to be in control of the most powerful military on the planet. She's going to be in control of our borders. She's going to be in control in many ways of our economy. No, thank you. She ain't got it. Trump won fair and square both the popular vote and the Electoral College vote. Hour number three coming up after this. Don't go anywhere.
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11: Mark Lynch claims he's the conservative choice to represent South Carolina, but his past tells a different story. Multiple DUIs, a hit-and-run arrest, a cocaine trafficking conviction, and that's just the beginning of U.S. Senate candidate Mark Lynch's rap sheet. Lynch's own business was caught red-handed violating immigration laws, the very laws designed to protect American jobs from illegal workers. And now we learn that some of Lynch's closest advisors think that women shouldn't even be allowed to vote, and also accused the President of the United States of orchestrating 9/11. One advisor even supported an alleged pedophile. Mark Lynch, a rap sheet fit for a convict, not a United States senator, and a past far too problematic to represent us. Palmetto Action is responsible for the content of this advertising, paid for by Palmetto Action, not authorized by any candidate or candidate's committee. www.palmettoaction.com.
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14: Spiking fuel prices. I'm Deborah Valentine, Fox News. Americans still suffering from high gas prices since the start of the war between the U.S. and Iran. Kansas Senator Roger Marshall on Fox Business Network's Maria Bartiromo's Wall Street sends a message to the American people concerned about rising prices.
15: Stand behind the commander-in-chief. Stand behind our troops. I do think this war will be over sooner than later, and those gas prices will come back down, that the president is trying to make future generations of Americans safe. We cannot allow Iran to have a nuclear weapon.
14: According to AAA's website, the national average for gas is $4.39. Diesel's at $5.52 a gallon. Secretary of War Pete Hegseth is in Singapore, where he's met with leaders of Vietnam and Singapore at the Asian Defense Conference. Leaders are discussing shared security interests.
16: For too long, the security of this region has rested disproportionately on American military power, while many of our allies and partners allowed their own defense capabilities to atrophy. That's a bad deal for the American taxpayer, and it's an unsustainable crutch for our allies and partners.
14: Hegseth praised Vietnam's decision to join the Board of Peace and for committing troops and police to the International Stabilization Force in Gaza. He and Singapore's leaders discussed expanding the U.S. military's presence in Singapore. An Obama-appointed federal judge ruled Friday that President Donald Trump's name was illegally added to the Kennedy Center. The judge also blocked the administration from closing the cultural and arts venue for major renovations. The latest legal setback for Trump's efforts to leave his personal mark on the landscape of the nation's capital. Trump said the judge should be ashamed of himself in a social media post hours after the decision was issued. The president also said he instructed his administration to make all necessary arrangements to have the center transferred to Congress. 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
14: New Jersey's Governor Mikey Sherrill is prepared to send police officers to help ICE agents during the violent demonstrations by anti-ICE protesters in Newark, New Jersey. Fox's Steve Harrigan reports from Newark.
18: Many of the protesters with headgear on, helmets, goggles, gas masks, knee pads, ready for a fight. There have been accusations made by the protesters and some of the 300 detainees inside of inhumane conditions. That's something the Department of Homeland Security has denied. Throughout the week, we have seen scuffles throughout the two sides. Some arrests as well, as many as six arrests. The flashpoint right out in front, the entranceway. When those federal agents try and come or go, they're often stopped, have things hurled at them. They often respond with pepper spray. Most of the trouble happening well after midnight.
14: Riders have been physically attacking law enforcement officers. Police say multiple protesters have been arrested. Scary moments at a Detroit Metropolitan Airport on Friday.
19: A disoriented man slowly drove his car through the busy terminal doors at Detroit Metropolitan Airport, alarming morning travelers but causing no major injuries. The 67-year-old driver was immediately arrested when the SUV stopped. Airport public safety spokesman Tadario Sturdivant says the driver made it sound like one of the Mission Impossible movies.
20: He made the statement upon being apprehended that he was there to meet with Tom Cruise and to save his dad.
19: Sturdivant adds the car somehow was able to squeeze between concrete barriers near the entrance. A woman trying to avoid the vehicle declined a treatment for a possible leg injury. Tom Rigotti, Fox News.
14: A federal judge has ruled that New Hampshire must make voter registration easier by allowing applicants to attest to their U.S. citizenship if they don't have the documents to prove it. The case was seen as the first major legal test of an election reform that has been pushed nationally by President Donald Trump and many Republicans. I'm Deborah Valentine. This is Fox News.
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0: This is Lee Habib, and this is Our American Stories. And it's time for our Final Thoughts series, where we bring you the final thoughts of folks who are dying and tributes to loved ones who've passed, a eulogy, a poem, anything and everything that stirs the soul. This week's Final Thoughts feature came to us from the terrific website, thefederalist.com, where a father named Jeremy Lott shared his eulogy to his daughter, Cecilia, who passed away in a stillborn birth. Jeremy recorded his eulogy as he delivered it at the funeral, and he graciously shared it with us all. Here's Jeremy.
1: I was going to say that the text of this eulogy is included in your booklets, because its delivery is probably going to be as much of a struggle as the writing was. And I was going to tell you to feel free to read along or just tune me out and read it later. But there, it ends with a bit of a cliffhanger, so you might want to listen. How do you eulogize a girl who never lived? She never crawled, walked, spoke, cried. We don't even have honest dates for the tombstone, since that clock starts at birth. By the time of her delivery, my daughter had left the building. Start with her full name, which she would have hated at times because children tease. Cecilia Little Lott. Cecilia is perfectly lovely, so of course my wife Ange came up with it. But that middle name would have dogged her. Have a look at her parents with their wide frames and my truly enormous head. There's no way our little girl would have been little for long. That part of her name would have been a running joke, like a bouncer named Tiny. The headstone isn't ready yet because those take time. Here is what will eventually be inscribed in granite for future generations to puzzle over. She danced an Irish jig and was a peekaboo champion. There are a couple of stories there. Many philosophers have insisted that every new human is a blank slate, a tabula rasa. But mothers have always known better. They know that each of their children has a distinct personality that they see manifest even in the womb. Of the three brothers Lott, I was the one who was active at all hours. I rarely slept in utero or after, to my mother's great consternation. My cousin Jenny recently had a healthy baby boy named Aiden. In the womb, he hated intrusions on his space by any but his mother. When the doctor put sensors on her belly to get readings, he targeted and successfully kicked them off. I see soccer in his future. And our little girl, Cecilia, loved to dance. We discovered this when we were en route to her fatal diagnosis at Swedish Hospital in Seattle. We made some stops along the way, including one in Anacortes. On a whim, we went to a night of Irish music there. She was only 16 weeks old, and yet Ange discovered she was kicking, and more or less in time, to the beat. She loved moving her long legs when she heard Irish music. She also grooved to Latin music. And you know, she was a true Washingtonian because she seemed to appreciate grunge while bad 80s soft rock left her cold. She responded to other sounds as well. Ange thinks she might have been shy or perhaps intently curious. When there were familiar voices around here, she would be active. In the presence of new voices, she would pipe down and listen. She knew her father's voice. When I read books out loud to Ange, she kicked. We attended a conference, and Cecilia was getting a little rowdy up in there. So I leaned into my wife's belly and said, "Knock it off, kid." She surprised both of us by doing just that. But you probably want to know about the peekaboo, right? Ultrasound is an amazing technology. We see by way of sound waves and reconstructions on a screen. We could see evidence of a pregnancy before, but now we can see life in the womb. It's right there on the monitor. You can almost touch it. One of the things on that monitor that struck many viewers about Cecilia is what she did with her hands. She did intelligent things and playful things. She folded and steepled her fingers as if in thought or prayer, and she liked to put her hands in front of her eyes and take them away. As you looked at her, she did this peekaboo routine so often that it sometimes made it hard for us to get a good look at her. When she was still with us, we shared Cecilia's story with people. The great interest and support in money and prayer and in so many other forms was surprising. Here you have this little girl who would not live for much longer. She would never grow up and make her mark on the world. She might not even see daylight. But people wanted to know about her. They wanted to help in any way that they could. As you'll see from the children's books on the table to be donated to the library in her name, they wanted to commemorate her. Like so many other things about this pregnancy, Cecilia's end surprised me. I had assumed that she faded away. But, like philosophers, we writers imagine, and mothers know better. Ange tells me it was a bang, not a whimper. As so many things failed her, Cecilia gathered up all of her strength and kicked really hard in protest one last time. It was the internal equivalent of, that one left a mark. And after that, she was gone. Right now, the news of her ending fills me with great, unimaginable sorrow. But I hope that will eventually give way to fatherly pride. Of course, no daughter of ours would ever go quietly into that good night. She was fierce. And we loved her fiercely. And that's all we could do. Thank you for coming.
0: And thank you, Jeremy, for sharing that. His eulogy to his daughter, Cecilia. And thanks to thefederalist.com for providing it. Jeremy Lott's story. Cecilia's story, here on Our American Stories.

0: Lee Habib here again. 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
0: And we continue with Our American Stories. Our next story comes from our regular contributor, Christopher Klein. Klein is the author of four books and a frequent contributor to the History Channel. Did you know that there was an American president before George Washington? Here's Christopher Klein with a story.
8: The sky was as bright as George Washington's resplendent blue dress uniform as he strode triumphantly into Independence Hall on November 28, 1781. It was shortly after noon in Philadelphia, but it was dawn throughout America. Just weeks earlier, the British had surrendered at Yorktown, and the newly christened government of the United States of America had convened to elect the fledgling country's first president. No, it wasn't George Washington, but John Hanson of Maryland. As Washington entered the chamber to receive the official recognition of Congress, his gaze fell upon Hanson, the first man to hold the title President of the United States in Congress assembled. The man occupying what Washington called the most important seat in the United States rose to his feet and congratulated the general on his glorious success that effectively ended the American Revolution. Although he held the nation's highest office nearly a decade before Washington, don't expect to find John Hanson's image along old George's familiar face on quarters, $1 bills, or used car ads on President's Day. The man, some historians argue, was truly the country's first president, was long ago swept into the dustbin of history. While Washington has sparked countless tomes, Hanson has barely inspired footnotes. However, both men led remarkably parallel lives, only on opposite sides of the Potomac River. Hanson was born into a prominent family in Port Tobacco, Maryland, and spent much of his life on a plantation less than 20 miles away from Washington's beloved Virginia estate, Mount Vernon. Both men were prosperous merchants, slave owners, and devout patriots. Hanson and Washington paid periodic visits to each other's homes and discussed matters concerning the colony's growing disagreements with the motherland. Hanson's political career began in 1750 when he was appointed sheriff of Charles County, and in 1757 he was elected to the Maryland General Assembly. America's forgotten first president was one of Maryland's leading opponents of the Stamp Act and other onerous measures passed by the British Parliament, and he backed greater rights for the colonies. When war broke out in 1775, Hanson was a key figure in persuading Maryland to back the rebels who had the British under siege in Boston. He spearheaded the recruitment of troops and procurement of arms in Frederick County, his new home. With money scarce, Hanson frequently paid the soldiers with his own money. Hanson supported independence for the American colonies, and his family joined in the patriotic cause during the American Revolution and paid a terrible price. Hanson's eldest son, Alexander, served Washington as a private secretary, but two of Hanson's sons would be killed serving in the Continental Army during the American Revolution. Son Peter was killed in action defending Fort Washington, named after George Washington, in November 1776. Hanson's youngest son, Samuel, a surgeon on Washington's staff, died of disease in June 1781 in the war's waning months. He was 24. During the early years of the war, John Hanson served in the Maryland House of Delegates, which named him as a representative to the Second Continental Congress in 1779. At the time Hanson joined the Continental Congress, Maryland was a lone holdout in ratifying the Articles of Confederation, the proposed national constitution that required unanimous consent by all 13 states. Maryland refused to join until other states ceded their claims to lands west of the Appalachian Mountains to the central government. And by some accounts, Hanson played an important role in getting them to agree. On March 1, 1781, Hanson and Daniel Carroll affixed their signatures to the Articles of Confederation, which created a new national government for the United States of America. The Articles also called for the institution of a governing body, the United States and Congress assembled, and provided for the annual election of one of its members as president. When the Congress met for the initial time on November 5, 1781, its first official act was to unanimously elect John Hanson to the office. With his health failing and his heart heavy after the loss of two children just months before, Hanson would rather have been free to return home, but he accepted the position out of his sense of public duty. Hanson's position differed greatly from today's presidency. It was not an executive office separate from the legislature. It was more akin to a prime minister in a parliamentary system. The new president had little executive power and more closely resembled a presiding officer. But Hanson clearly viewed his duties as more than merely ceremonial based on his second thoughts on accepting the position. Just 8 days after taking office, he wrote to his son-in-law, "The load of business which I have very unwillingly and very imprudently taken on me, I am afraid will be more than my Constitution will be able to bear." The president offered to resign, but was convinced by his fellow delegates to remain on the job. Hanson's declining health made it increasingly difficult to keep up with the job requirements, which included presiding over sessions, receiving foreign ministers, writing correspondence to state governors and foreign leaders, and signing all laws, treaties, and official papers. In January 1782, Congress agreed to transfer primary responsibility for writing letters to the states from Hanson to the Secretary of Congress. It said it made the move in order that the president may be relieved from the business with which he is unnecessarily encumbered. When the president took seriously ill in the spring of 1782, a special measure allowed Carroll to temporarily preside over the Congress, although he was precluded from signing official papers. Despite these obstacles, the Congress under Hanson's one-year tenure accomplished much in the critical months after the victory at Yorktown. The government chartered a national bank, signed treaties with Holland and Sweden, launched the post office, created the Great Seal of the United States, and designated the last Thursday in November as Thanksgiving. Hanson formed a quasi-cabinet with the first Treasury and Foreign Affairs departments and named the country's first Secretary of War and Postmaster General. With his presidential term complete in November 1782, Hanson retired from Congress, and he passed away little more than a year later on November 22, 1783. The Articles of Confederation proved to be a bug-filled operating system for America. It was too weak to govern the country and lacked executive and taxing power, but it set the stage for the vastly improved Constitution 2.0, and George Washington would be the first president elected under the United States Constitution. Like a bad childhood memory, the Articles of Confederation era has been mostly purged from America's collective history, along with Hanson and the seven men who succeeded him as president of the United States in Congress assembled. Perhaps symbolically, the whereabouts of Hanson's body is a mystery. Sometime in the 1980s, the corpse went missing from its crypt and has never been found. He's such an historical enigma that some biographies list his birth year as 1715, others 1721. The only place where Hanson's been on equal footing with George Washington is on top of a pedestal in the United States Capitol. Bronze statues of both first presidents are part of the National Statuary Hall collection of significant Americans, at least for now. Proposals have been floated to replace Hanson's likeness with that of Underground Railroad heroine Harriet Tubman. Hanson does have a highway and middle schools named in his honor in Maryland. There's also a John Hanson National Memorial in Frederick, Maryland, next to the site of his former residence, which will keep him from fading into obscurity. The first American to hold the title of president may not be totally forgotten, but don't expect to see John Hanson appearing on dollar bills or used car advertisements anytime soon.
0: And a terrific job on the production, editing, and storytelling by our own Greg Hengler. And a special thanks to Christopher Klein. He's the author of four books and a frequent contributor to the History Channel. And by the way, all of our history segments are brought to us by the great folks at Hillsdale College. Go to hillsdale.edu. Hanson, our first president under the Articles of Confederation, there was so little executive power and just, well, America couldn't operate as 13 separate countries. And finally, by 1787, we decided to scrap the old and come up with our Constitution, which in the end was simply an update on a flawed model. The story of our nation's forgotten president here on Our American Stories.
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13: I'm Chris DeMeo. President Trump still reportedly contemplating the peace deal with Iran. But will the U.S. lift the economic embargo?
14: We'll see. That it'll be anything that's taken off is taken off slowly. There'll be milestones that the Iranian regime would have to meet.
13: Treasury Secretary Scott Bessent speaking to Fox Business's Kudlow at the Reagan Economic Convention. The Carolina Hurricanes advanced to the Stanley Cup Final, eliminating the Montreal Canadiens on Friday.
15: Carolina wins it 6-1 to win the series 4-1. They will face the Vegas Golden Knights in the Stanley Cup Final, which begins on Tuesday in Raleigh.
13: Fox's Tony Genualdo. Another U.S. strike on a suspected narco-terrorist boat in the Eastern Pacific. 3 people were killed. No U.S. military personnel injured. 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
0: And we continue with our American stories. Our next storyteller is Tim Harford, an economist and best-selling author of 50 Things That Shaped the Modern Economy. Here he is to tell the story about 3 of those things, starting with the LLC.
18: The limited liability company was very important in allowing companies to raise money. What is essentially true about a limited liability company is that if you and I, say, decide we're going to invest in a company, and we decide we're going to put $10,000 into a company and try and get it all started, we may lose our $10,000, but we can't then be pursued for any more money. Like, I've put my $10,000 in, you can't get $20,000 out of me, or $50,000, or $1 million if the company does something wrong. My liability is limited to the amount of money I originally put in. And so having this protection for investors made it more attractive for investors to put money into companies. It made it easier for companies to raise money because their investors knew there was a limit to their downside. And that in turn was important because it meant that suddenly you could raise money from people who didn't know you. Previously, you would only be able to raise money from very close friends, from family. So limited liability enables companies to go out and raise money from a large number of strangers. You think about companies such as General Electric trying to set up an entire electricity grid. Or you think about the railway companies. I mean, how is a railway company supposed to make money? You've got to build an entire railway and you've got to put the trains on it before you can collect a single dime from any railway passenger. Clearly, you've got to raise a huge amount of money. So the limited liability structure allowed that to be possible. And so you could have these huge infrastructure projects, water, railways, electricity. There have been a lot of downsides. Of course, a lot of people have been ripped off by limited liability companies. Companies have taken too much risk. But overall, I think you would say this was a very important step in the creation of major multinational companies. They really couldn't exist without limited liability. There's a lot of concrete in the world. It's probably the substance that we humans use more of than anything else, with the exception of water. It's a very, very flexible, very versatile building material. From the point of view of an engineer or an architect, actually, the trouble with concrete is once it's built, there's nothing you can do with it. You can't change it. It's not like bricks. Bricks, you can take down a brick wall or a brick house and reuse the bricks. But for a structural engineer, for an architect, it's a very, very robust, flexible, and inexpensive material. And so we pour a lot of it. Concrete bridges, concrete skyscrapers, it's everywhere. There is an amazing fact that I checked three times, and then some colleagues of mine at the BBC said they didn't believe, and so they fact-checked me, and they came back and said that you were right all along, Tim. And that fact is that in three recent years, China poured more concrete than the United States did in the entire 20th century. It gives you a sense of the building boom going on in China and how incredibly important this material is. Where did it come from? We've had concrete for a very long time. It's been discovered in settlements in Turkey 8, 10, maybe 12,000 years ago. The Romans used a lot of it. The Parthenon, if you ever have the chance to go to Rome, there's this ancient church, it's nearly 2,000 years old, called the Parthenon. It's made of concrete. And if you go in and you look up, it is recognizably concrete. It reminds me a little bit of the Washington, D.C. metro system. It's quite striking. And the big leap forward was in the 1800s, a French gardener called Joseph Meunier was trying to make concrete flower pots. And they didn't really work until he realized he could reinforce them with a steel mesh. The steel and the concrete, as it happens, expand and contract when they get hotter and colder at almost exactly the same rate. So this is very unusual for two materials, but it means you can put steel reinforcement inside concrete and it won't instantly crack when the concrete heats up. It makes the concrete vastly stronger under certain kinds of stress, and it means you can make concrete skyscrapers, concrete bridges, which would have been impossible. We are maybe storing up trouble for ourselves because some of those reinforcements are starting to get exposed to the elements. They're starting to rust. That makes the concrete way, way weaker. And so you see these dreadful bridge collapses that happen from time to time. That's catching up with us, and it's probably going to catch up with China too. Paul Samuelson, who won the Nobel Prize for Economics a few decades ago, Paul Samuelson said that the index fund ranks alongside wine, cheese, and the wheel as an invention of human history. I mean, that may be slightly exaggerating things, but the index fund has saved a lot of people a lot of money. The basic idea of an index fund is you want to invest in the stock market rather than pay some expert to pick stocks for you, for which they will charge you handsomely. Why not just invest in the market as a whole? Just say, well, if the market as a whole goes up, I make money. If the market as a whole goes down, I make money. But I'm not going to worry too much about picking stocks. And perhaps surprisingly, that turns out to be really just as good as paying an expert and cheaper. There's lots and lots of evidence that suggests that it's very hard for expert stock pickers to do much better than just whatever the market is doing. So this was observed by Paul Samuelson, this Nobel Prize winning economist. And he wrote an essay saying somebody should invent a kind of fund that just invests in the index. This is probably the first time in human history this has ever happened, is somebody paid attention to something that an academic economist said and said, you know what, this is a good idea. His name was John Bogle. And Bogle had just set up his own investment company, and he was looking for low-cost investment strategies, and he came across Samuelson's challenge. And he said, well, I'm going to develop an index fund. And at first, he was a laughing stock. Other Wall Street funds criticized him, scorned him, accused him of being a communist, accused him of being unpatriotic, because, you know, Americans aren't willing to settle for the average. They want to do better. And initially, nobody invested, nobody showed up. But slowly, his fund got more and more investors, and the company is called Vanguard. It is one of the largest fund managers on the planet. And this strategy now of just passively investing in the market is hugely popular. It's all down to Bogle and Samuelson. And I saw an estimate that something like $1 trillion, if I remember rightly, something like $1 trillion of investors' money has been saved that would otherwise have been paid in fees to Wall Street over the last 40 years. And it's how I do it. I mean, I write for the Financial Times. I'm an economist. I have quite a keen interest in markets. But I know enough to know I don't think I can beat the market. So I use as it happens. I'm not paid to endorse them. As it happens, I use Vanguard index funds. They seem as good as any. And it's the same performance, but for lower fees. So if a Financial Times columnist and professional economist is saying, I can't do better than a passive index fund, I think the same is true of most of the people listening to this program.
0: And a terrific job on the production, editing, and storytelling by our own Greg Hengler. And a special thanks to Tim Harford. And he's the author of 50 Things That Shaped the Modern Economy. By the way, you can hear more of these from Tim. Go to Our American Stories in the search bar.

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0: Stories. And this one is a military family story. And you're going to hear right now from Mike McDaniel, the son of a naval aviator deployed in Vietnam.
1: We grew up as a Navy family. We had many gatherings where the families would get together, the wives and the children, so we kind of a community within the aviation squadrons. And I remember one day, I can remember it like it was yesterday, May 19th. It was a beautiful day outside, Friday afternoon, happy-go-lucky third-grade kid, walking home from school. Couldn't wait to get home, spend the weekend playing with my buddies in the neighborhood. And as I approached the house, I noticed there were about a dozen cars in the driveway and along the street. And again, not atypical for a Navy family because they get together, so I didn't think anything odd of it. So I went in the house, and as soon as I walked in the house, Mrs. Miles, who was a wife of another squatter mate of my dad's, came up and she says, "You're going to come home with me for the weekend to spend the night and with Gary and Larry." They were her sons that were kind of two of my good friends. Oh, okay. So I didn't really have anything planned, but it sounded okay. So we got in her car, and on the way to her house, we stopped at a Heinz ice cream store. Heinz ice cream stores at that time were like candy heaven for a kid. You could get ice cream, multi-flavors, and they had these candy racks. You can remember, they were like, you know, they were huge as I remember them as a kid. And she said to me, "Michael, get whatever you want, as much as you want." Red flag, something's not right here, but hey, what a great opportunity. So I remember going up to the candy rack and just stuffing my arms and glancing over her every once in a while to see if I kind of was reaching the threshold, and she just was like, you know, "Go up for it." So literally, as much as I could carry, I took up to the counter. So whatever. So we went and spent the night, and we, you know, did what little kids do, you know, during a sleepover. And then the next morning, she brought me back. And I remember they used to have these big bubblegum sticks back when we were kids. They were called Big Buddies. And there were these long things of bubblegum. And I remember about 5 minutes out from the house, I tore that thing open. I stuffed that whole thing in my mouth. And she let me out, say goodbye. So I walked in the house, and my mom met me at the door. And she said, "Let's go back to your room. I need to tell you something." So we walked back to my bedroom, and she said, "Let me hold your bubble gum, because what I'm going to tell you is going to make you cry." And then she said that my dad had been shot down the previous day over Vietnam, and was currently in the jungle of North Vietnam, and they were going to hopefully rescue him later that day. And that was the last thing we heard for the next 3 years. So for those first 3 years of his six-year time away, we didn't know if he was dead or alive. And I remember my dad telling me, and one of the last things he said to me was, "Take care of the family while I'm gone." So here we were. I was in the third grade. My brother was 2 years younger, and my sister was only four. And at the time, the Navy had told my mother for us not to tell anybody that he had been shot down, family or friends. And I was just like, how do you do that? How do you go without a father and do this? I remember wanting to think he was okay, but not wanting to think he was okay if he really wasn't. So that was kind of a balance, tough thing to think through as a young boy. The other day, I can tell you everything that happened. It was 3 years later, and it was the day of the solar eclipse in Virginia Beach. I remember the full solar eclipse of the sun, which is kind of a big deal. The community was really playing it up. And I had a Little League basketball championship game, and I was a pretty decent basketball player back then, and I was spending the night with Petey Bowerman, whose dad was our coach. We had the early game. It was like an 8:30 game, and it was a championship game. Mrs. Bowerman, or one of them, came in the room, and, you know, we were just waking up, and she says, "Michael, your mother's on the phone." I remember these words, too. She said, "Michael, I have some wonderful news." And up until that point, anytime she had said that, I thought, something about Dad, something about Dad. But it would be something like, the grandparents are coming to town for the weekend, or we're going somewhere. It was like a letdown. And this time, I remember vividly thinking, the grandparents are coming to town for the weekend. And she says, "A list came out today. The North Vietnamese released a list of 14 names of men being held officially as POWs, and your dad's name's on it. We know he's alive." And it was like the weight of the world came off my shoulders. I went to the basketball game, and I normally scored about 10, 12 points, and I think I maybe scored 2. I could really care less what happened with the game. And then the reality set in. Okay, he's alive. Now what? Well, let's get this war over with, and let's get him home. So I started watching the news, you know, constantly to try to find out what was happening. That was about the time where they were arguing about whether to sit around a round table or a square table to negotiate. And I was like, you've got to be kidding me. My dad's being held as a prisoner of war, and they're arguing about what size the table is going to be to talk about. That was a very tumultuous time of the war. And now I understand it better, you know, because of the history of it. But Ho Chi Minh had died, so a lot of changes were taking place in Vietnam. But the streets were wild with protesters and the anti-war movement. And it was just like everything was spinning out of control. And here's your dad languishing in a prison somewhere. Okay, then let me fast forward to when we found he was coming home. The ceasefire had taken place in the Paris peace talks where they were negotiating. And then they announced they were going to release the first wave of POWs that were there the longest. And my dad was going to be part of the second wave of prisoners to come home. Well, the first wave came home, and that was such a joyous occasion. I can remember Jeremiah Denton walking off the plane and doing his God Bless America. It was just wonderful. And you knew my dad was going to be in that next wave of those that were released. And then the peace treaty broke down. And so they delayed the release. It was like a bad dream. It's just a horrible feeling. Then they finally did have the release date. But something else had happened. Because of the first wave that came out and started getting their debriefings, because I started that right away, they found out about what my dad had gone through in 1969. There was an escape attempt. The Navy psychologist came and sat down with us as children and told us, your dad went through a real rough go. There was some real severe torture. We're not sure what kind of shape he's going to be in mentally. And that scared me to death as a kid. And I guess I appreciate them trying to prepare us, but that's not something you say to a 15-year-old and a 13-year-old and a 10-year-old. I remember being horrified by what now? What else is coming? So they take off from Hanoi, and we know he's on his way to the Philippines. And this is before internet, this is before cable television, just network television at the time. The plane was going to land in Clark Air Force Base in the Philippines, like at 4 in the morning, our time on the East Coast. So my mom comes in to each of our bedrooms while we're asleep before she wakes us up and takes a Polaroid picture of us sleeping before she wakes us up. I think I'm laying there with my dog with my mouth wide open or something. So she wakes us up as we all gather around the television. And my mom, she's on the floor on her knees in front of the television. And you see this plane land, and then it taxis up to the tarmac. And they bring the ladder up. They open the door. And the POWs start coming out one by one. And you see this guy, you could tell he was tall, and he's there, and all you see is from about the chest down, and he's adjusting his belt line. We call it a gig line in the Navy. You can make sure your shirt is lined up with your pants, trousers, and your belt buckle. It's just a Navy thing, I don't, you know. And he just knew it was him. And my mom dissolves into tears on the floor. I mean, she's just on the floor, just sobbing. And we're like, Mom, not now. Not now, you gotta watch this. So she never saw it. She had to see on the reruns the next day. Then he walks down the ladder. There he is, as large as life. Your dad getting on free soil, you know, that was so cool. So then let me go back to the time when they're supposed to come into Norfolk, Naval Air Station Norfolk. And there were like thousands, probably 10,000 people that had come to the airfield to watch these men come home. They were going to fly to Travis Air Force Base, then to Naval Air Station Norfolk, but it got fogged in. And again, it's like, what next? You know, it was like one more thing that was delaying it. So what they did, they ended up flying into Oceania and then driving from there to the hospital in Portsmouth where they were going to be. So the crowd never saw all that, but they transferred us to the hospital. This black sedan drives up into the conclave of the hospital, and the door opens, and out pops this guy in this Navy khaki full dress uniform who he'd been waiting for 7 years, because he was almost towards the end of a year long deployment. large in life, looking so sharp, even though he's pretty skinny. But he just rushes to the family, hugs my mom first, then picks up my sister in his arms, and they all kind of gather around, and he says a few words, and it was like, yes, we're there. Yes.
0: And you're hearing a grown man recalling a really tough time in his life, almost breaking down and crying. Mike McDaniel's story, his dad's story, here on Our American Story.
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13: Will he or won't he? I'm Chris DeMeo, Fox News. The world awaits President Trump's response on the recent peace deal with Iran. Fox's Peter Ducey from the White House explains what the president wants in the deal.
14: Hormuz Strait must be immediately open. No tolls. Ships caught in the strait due to our amazing and unprecedented naval blockade, which will now be lifted, may start the process of heading home. Enriched materials, sometimes referred to as nuclear dust, will be unearthed by the United States in close coordination and conjunction with the Islamic Republic of Iran. Plus, laws, the International Atomic Energy Agency, and destroyed. No money will be exchanged until further notice. That's key because, according to the New York Times, earlier in the negotiations, Tehran had demanded reparations for bombardment damage that some Iranian officials estimate at $300 billion to $1 trillion.
13: And this comes as the U.S. and Iran agreed on a 60-day ceasefire and will try to agree to a nuclear deal. Former Attorney General Pam Bondi testifies before a House committee on the Jeffrey Epstein files.
15: The interview was transcribed, not open to the public. She was not under oath, the same way that most of the other hearings have been done in the Epstein investigation. Lawmakers say that during the interview, Bondi did not answer several questions about private conversations with President Trump about the Epstein files. She did, however, say that Ghislaine Maxwell should not receive a pardon and should die in prison. Survivors like Liz Stein showed up in solidarity to press the government to do more for victim. The committee has already heard from Maxwell, former Attorney General Bill Barr, former U.S. Attorney Alex Acosta, who cut a plea deal with Epstein in 2008, and President Bill and Secretary Hillary Clinton, who both were under oath in response to a subpoena.
13: That's Fox's David Spunt in Washington. Another U.S. strike on a suspected narco-terrorist boat in the Eastern Pacific. Three men on the vessel were killed. 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
13: Daughter from Minnesota are under arrest and charged in a $21 million Medicaid fraud scheme from 2024. Centers of Medicaid and Medicare Services Administrator Dr. Mehmet Oz tells Fox the fraud was widespread.
16: The number one biller of Botox in the country just went to jail. She billed $25 million from Botox to Medicaid, pretending that it was going to help people with migraines. Again, fraudster, coming from a place you could not imagine. And we're catching these folks. But the real question we should be asking ourselves, is this a flaw or is it a feature?
13: The suspects are accused of making false and fraudulent claims to Medicaid and are now facing 8 counts of health care fraud and 2 counts of money laundering. Oh, 5 people are dead, dozens more injured in a bus crash on Friday. Fox's Christina Coleman says that the bus driver reportedly did not speak English.
17: The crash happened in Stafford County, Virginia. Authorities believe Dunk failed to slow for traffic and hit multiple vehicles, killing 5 people, including a 13-year-old girl and a 7-year-old boy. Transportation Secretary Sean Duffy says Dunk got his commercial's driver's license from New York back in 2024. Duffy says this is exactly why the Trump administration is holding states accountable, enforcing rules of the road, and cracking down on drivers who cannot speak English. He wrote on X, quote, "If you can't be properly trained, read our road signs, or communicate with law enforcement, you have no business driving a bus."
13: Fox's Christina Coleman. A settlement between a Kentucky school district and social media companies over claims that they fueled a student mental health crisis. $27 million in damages going to the Breathitt County School District, Meta paying the biggest chunk of that settlement at $9 million. The Carolina Hurricanes have advanced to the Stanley Cup Final. They defeated the Montreal Canadiens Friday night 6-1. The Hurricanes will take on the Vegas Golden Knights. Game 1 is Tuesday night in Raleigh. I'm Chris DeMeo. This is Fox News.
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0: from the City of Angels near the Pacific Ocean. Good morning, good evening, wherever you may be across the nation, around the world. I'm George Norrie. This is Coast to Coast AM. Later tonight, those open lines. Here's what's happening. President Donald Trump met with advisors today in the White House Situation Room as he considers a tentative agreement that would open the Strait of Hormuz and start new talks with Iran. Mr. Trump said before the meeting he was preparing to make a final determination, but there's no indication whether that decision has been made yet. A spokesperson for Iran's foreign ministry says a memorandum of understanding between the two nations has not yet been finalized. We'll see what happens. The driver of a bus involved in a deadly Virginia crash that killed five people doesn't even speak English, according to authorities. Transportation Secretary Sean Duffy calls it unacceptable. Five people were killed, dozens others injured when the driver of the travel bus headed from New York to North Carolina failed to slow down near a work zone and slammed into several cars on Interstate 95 in Stafford County. The devil is defined as the supernatural personification of evil, malice, and temptation in various cultures and religions. Conceptually, this figure takes multiple forms, from an independent evil deity to a symbol of human flaws. Heidi Hollis, who coined the phrase Hat Man and Shadow People, with us. Heidi, what do you think of the devil?
1: Hey there, George. You know what's wild to me in researching this topic? It's just trying to dig a little deeper, is that the idea of a devil figure didn't fully form like all at once. Like, it developed over time. In early Judaism, Satan meant something closer to like adversary or accuser, not the fully independent evil being stalking people like it's viewed in Christianity, where the devil becomes more like a direct enemy of God or a fallen angel that was tied to temptation, lies, demons, spiritual warfare. And in Islam, the devil figure is more connected to pride and a refusal to obey God. And it seems like most religious beliefs have some kind of understanding of there being a force that's not on our side, essentially. In Buddhism, there's something called like the Mara that acts like a tempter who tries to stop enlightenment. And in Hindu traditions, like, evil is spread across different beings and ideas, where there's this almost like resistance to divine order, like a rebellion. But in folklore and indigenous beliefs, they are more like a trickster type, like, you know, Skinwalker Ranch, like the shapeshifters, and they might turn into a raven or a werewolf or even a clown, George. Isn't that a great idea? but the red horned devil with hooves, it was shaped more like from folklore and art and symbolism. Luckily, there's not a single description of him looking like that in the Bible. We don't want to run into that. But it's interesting that nearly every culture has tried to explain why evil feels bigger than ordinary bad behavior. Like, it's just so different from us that we just hope it's not a part of anything that we are. You know, sometimes it's seen as a force, sometimes as a temptation, sometimes as darkness that humans choose to follow. I'm just hoping, you know, people get the message that whatever the devil represents, that they don't want anything to do with it. That's my feel about it, George.
0: do you believe in the devil?
1: Oh, I consider, honestly, the Hat Man to be the modern day devil. And he admits to it. He will tell people that's who he is. So I think he is what everybody has feared. And he wants you to know he's here. He's making his presence known again and again in the millions now, you know, and it's growing to the level that I was told and warned about a very long time ago when I first started talking about it here on the show, that this day was coming.
0: All right. Well, thanks for the update. Heidi Hollis, her website is HeidiHollis.com. Thanks, Heidi. A new batch of satellites for Amazon's Internet constellation headed into orbit tonight. A United Launch Alliance on an Atlas V rocket lifted off from Cape Canaveral. It was the seventh Amazon mission to fly on an Atlas V and tied for the second time the rocket's record for the heaviest payload launched to orbit, about 18 tons. It will add 29 satellites to Amazon's existing network of 300 already in orbit. Amazing. And here's Kevin Randall, retired Army Lieutenant Colonel, with his weekly report on what's in the skies. Hi, Kevin.
2: Hi, George. How you doing?
0: Good, buddy.
2: Well, it seems that lately something very important is revealed almost daily. Sources close to the White House say that President Trump's UFO speech in July will contain formerly classified material proving there has been alien visitation and crash retrievals. This includes information about four separate alien races involved. That includes the Greys, the Nordics, the Insectoids, and the Reptilians. Remember, this is coming from unidentified sources who claim inside knowledge. But if true, that changes the conversation completely. And this does line up with some recent congressional hearings. I sat through one of those hearings in which George Knapp was one of the primary witnesses that related to UFO sightings, but was mainly about protecting whistleblowers. There was a discussion about the importance of whistleblowers who expose government cheating, cover up, and exploitation. Important roles if we value our freedoms. Sergeant Dylan Borland was quizzed about his sighting of an object over Langley Air Force Base in 2012. He said the UFO was massive, triangular-shaped, hovering about 100 feet above him. He told of the hearing that it was two stories thick, meaning it was about 20 feet thick, and after a couple of minutes, it flashed upwards to commercial aircraft levels. It left behind the scent of a thunderstorm, which I took to mean a sort of ionization of the atmosphere. This story was interesting, but nothing I haven't heard a thousand times before. Under questioning, he admitted he was the lone witness and said it was because it was so late at night. The real point of his tale was not the UFO, but its treatment by the chain of command after he reported it. He said that his report was ignored, dismissed, and he was harassed at work and eventually lost his security clearance. And it would seem to me that if he had invented the story or had misinterpreted as a natural phenomenon or seen an experimental secret aircraft, there would have been no real repercussions, but he lost his security clearance is surprising to me. I spent 10 years as an Air Force intelligence officer. I wrote magazine articles condemning the Air Force for their botched investigations, ridiculous solutions, and their continuing cover-up. All the while, I had a top-secret clearance. I knew that the agent responsible for the background check knew about those articles, but there was no problem with my clearances when I switched to the Army. I was still able to get a top secret clearance. The point is, the treatment of Borland suggests a real effort to keep something hidden from the public that is more important than my criticism of the Air Force UFO investigations. And it was meant as a warning to others about reporting their sightings. While I found the information about other whistleblowers in other arenas interesting, I was most interested in the UFO aspect of the hearings. And like Representative Burchett, I prefer UFO to UAP, but I digress. George Knapp's testimony about his meeting with high-ranking Russian officials as the Soviet Union was collapsing was quite interesting. I have mentioned the shutdown of a ballistic missile flight at Malmstrom Air Force Base in 1967 by an outside force. This was something that was allegedly impossible, but it happened. All 10 of the missiles went offline at about the same time. More frightening was George's report of interference with a flight of ballistic missiles in the Soviet Union. Instead of just shutting it down, the launch codes appeared. If I understood what George was saying, the Soviet generals and officials believed it was this outside force showing them that they could take over the missile complex and could have launched an atomic war if that had been their purpose. The other things that caught my attention was George naming some of the private corporations that have possession of some of the materials recovered from crash retrievals. That material has been around for decades, but it seems that these years of research have failed to produce any significant results. The sad thing is that the congressional representatives mentioned that some of this new data that was just dumped on them was brand new. They were astonished. But those of us who have been around for decades know that there is more information about UFOs from the landing traces to reports of crash retrievals hidden by the government that hasn't been released yet. And that's what we have for tonight, George.
0: All right, my friend, we'll talk to you next week. Kevin Randall talking about his weekly UFO report. Up next, Walter Bosley back with us as we talk about the goddess of the underworld next on Coast to Coast AM.
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0: And welcome back to Coast. George Norrie with you. Walter Bosley back with us. He spent 20 years in the U.S. national security community, first as a counterintelligence specialist with the FBI, and then as a special agent of the Air Force Office of Special Investigations and Counterespionage Operations and Investigations during his active duty service as an Air Force officer. He has since focused on his publishing company, his writing, and is also a licensed private investigator. Walter Bosley on Coast to Coast. Walter, welcome back. How have you been?
1: Great, George. It's good to talk with you again. Thanks for having me back.
0: I'm looking forward to this. And the latest book I have for you was The Time Travel Guidebook. Any others since then?
1: Oh, gosh. I have released The Esoteric Napoleon II. Recall you and I talked about that
0: in March.
1: Yeah. And on the TV program, too.
0: Beyond Belief.
1: And this one's about the mysteries of Napoleon and the Louisiana Territory. So it's got all sorts of new, interesting things.
0: Now, how did you decide to key in on this goddess from Greek?
1: Oh, wow. Hecate. What's interesting is she kind of emerged years ago in research I was doing in follow-up to my Disneyland research, leading to this very strange, what appeared to be a cult murder mystery in San Bernardino Valley, California. And she just was kind of there in the material. And the closer I looked, the more she was there, you might say.
0: Who is Hecate?
1: Hecate is a chthonic goddess, meaning among the oldest of the gods and goddesses in various human traditions. And she is the queen of the underworld, where we go after we die, and the place where the darker, in the Jungian sense, you might say, the darker spirits and energies, you know, that's their abode. That's where they live. And she figures prominently in the myth of Persephone, when Persephone was kidnapped by Hades and taken to the underworld. Persephone's mother, Ceres, beseeched Hecate to go find her daughter and bring her back. So the image of Hecate with the two torches searching through the underworld, going to Hades to kind of bargain to get Persephone back is a very old, long-time image we have of Hecate.
0: Walter, is Hecate evil?
1: No. Although she is associated with witches and witchcraft, that's not entirely what she's about. She's more like an energy, like electricity. You know how electricity has positive and negative, and electricity can do these amazing things, but if mishandled, electricity can be dangerous and deadly.
0: Right.
1: Hecate is she just is. And if you misunderstand or if you misapply your understanding of her, she could possibly be destructive, but she's not evil.
0: The internet makes her sound like she is really one kind of an evil person.
1: Right? Yeah. Well, you know, the internet doesn't always get it right. And there's a lot of people who see Hecate purely from the witchy perspective. And they think, you know, the occult and all this stuff because the way she's popularly presented and dramatized. But the more that I encountered her in my research, the more I looked into her, I found that really she's also known as the queen of the triple crossroad. Okay, and there's a bit of a mystery there. And in looking at that aspect, I found her to be essentially a being that is kind of control of time and space phenomena.
0: And we call her the goddess of the underworld. What exactly is the underworld?
1: The underworld, again, is that place that, you know, at times we think of the underworld as the popular version of hell, that dark place you go to when you die and pass on into that realm. It is in a Jungian sense, you know, it's where the shadow world is. It's where our shadow selves are very comfortable. And it really, you know, it depends on the particular mythology, but all of them have a lot in common with the idea that it's just that place where that those shadow aspects of our existence and our psyche exist.
0: Do we ever visit the underworld, Walter, in our dream state?
1: I think so. And the Tibetans, in the Tibetan Book of the Dead, because the underworld is usually equated with, again, when you die, you go into this dark place to, say, process into your next life, so to speak. And it's described as a very dark, shadowy, kind of scary place. And I think we do and can travel there in our sleep. Yes.
0: What has Hecate tried to do for humanity? Anything good?
1: I think she helps you embrace that shadow self. You know, again, Carl Jung, from his perspective, he says you really have to deal with your shadow self, that darker side. And when we say shadow, we don't mean evil necessarily or bad. It's just that darker side of yourself. And, you know, Jung tells us that you have to deal with that in order to, balance with that lighter side of your nature and to understand yourself and, you know, advance in enlightenment, right? And maturity. And so Hecate is the guide through that underworld of the shadow self, helping you understand that side of your nature.
0: Did the ancient Greeks know well of Hecate?
1: Yes, yes. In fact, the Egyptians also knew her. She's very often associated with Isis, or the veiled Isis. And, there's the admonition of the veiled Isis that when she lifts her veil to reveal her true nature, you are to tell no one. That is the popular idea. I find that to be more in line with, well, it's not that you don't tell anyone, it's that you're selective in who you talk about Hecate with.
0: And when you talk about Isis, we're not talking about the terror group by any means.
1: Correct. We're talking about the Egyptian goddess. She's older. She's older than Egyptian mythology, because the Egyptians knew her as an older goddess. The earliest they have of her is actually in the Black Sea region, and that's before Egypt.
0: Who created her, Walter?
1: Again, being one of those chthonic beings, she just is among those who just were and is. There are some traditions that will say, well, she was born of this one or that one. Some even say that she's the daughter of Cronos, which, you know, is older than Zeus. But most of the sources I have found, I find convincing. She's just one of those beings that her origin is practically unknown. It's really unknown. Nobody really knows where she came from.
0: Was she created in the fictitious mind of people?
1: Well, some might say those who find that gods and goddesses are more a representation of energies and influence, the various influences in that spiritual realm or what you might call the psychological realm, she could, you know, from that perspective, have been, you know, born of a need to have a handle on that aspect of the psyche. So it's always possible that she could have been, they say that psychologists, I can't remember who said it, but once said that if God didn't exist, we'd have to invent him. Well, it could be in the spirit of that.
0: You've had some curious experiences with this being, haven't you?
1: Yes, I have to say that my direct experience with Hecate came through remote viewing. When I first learned remote viewing in 2007, there were some intriguing threads I was following in some unrelated research. And what came through was a glyph, okay, like an esoteric glyph, which led me to St. Catherine of Alexandria. Now, I subsequently learned that St. Catherine of Alexandria never really existed as a human being. Her story is lifted from the biography of the very real and historical Hypatia of Alexandria, whose father was the famous, he was the librarian of Alexandria, the famous library that was destroyed.
0: All right, Walter, we're going to take a short break. We'll come back and talk more about your incredible work. Walter Bosley with us. He's got a YouTube channel that's linked up at coasttocoastam.com. 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

0: Does it ever feel like nobody wants to listen to what's bugging you?
1: Well, WBT's always here for you. Hey, wait,
0: I got a way. Agree with us?
1: Disagree with us?
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2: I'm Deborah Valentine. Violent demonstrations continued Friday night at Delaney Hall, an ICE detention facility in Newark, New Jersey, as protesters were met with tear gas and mounted police. The clashes began after a letter surfaced detailing alleged deplorable conditions at the center, which officials deny. Five people killed, dozens more hurt in a bus crash in Virginia Friday. Transportation Secretary Sean Duffy says the bus driver did not speak English. Federal Motor Carrier Safety Administrator Derek Barrs on Fox's The Ingram Angle.
3: If you're tired or you don't have the proper person behind the wheel, get out of the business or just don't be behind the wheel of a vehicle because people's lives are at stake.
2: An investigation continues. Three people reportedly suffered critical injuries. America's listening to Fox News.
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0: And welcome back, George Norrie, along with Walter Bosley, as we talk about Hecate, the Greek goddess. Walter, you were telling us about your remote viewing session where you did you contact her? Or did she contact you?
1: I think she emerged in my remote viewing by revealing the glyph that I mentioned before, which the glyph revealed led me to St. Catherine of Alexandria, which I was explaining before, was actually what they call a syncretization, a fabrication of the historical Hypatia with aspects of Hecate. See, this was in the pagan days, and they couldn't, in ancient days, and they couldn't completely erase the veneration of Hecate. So what they did was they concocted a saintly image, and they kind of allowed the veneration to continue as long as they did it under the guise of this Saint Catherine of Alexandria, who shared the same symbol, the wheel, and such. But with time, people understood who it really was, and eventually the Vatican in the 20th century admitted that there was no Saint Catherine of Alexandria, that this indeed was a syncretization. And so I continued my research when I learned about this into Hecate. And around this same time, what was really kind of spooky was that ravens, crows, began to visit me at my home conspicuously. If I was out in the field doing research, I had to go to cemeteries. Ravens, big ravens, would show up and really just kind of

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1: Number one, protecting your capital, protecting your assets, your life savings that you've worked really hard for. 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And all of this noise about what the Fed is doing, what's inflation doing, let's really peel the onion back and look at what are the things that we can be doing to take the worry and the stress out of your retirement.
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2: Yes. That people think that she's exclusively the representative, the goddess for the witchcraft culture,
3: right?
2: Which certainly is, you know, a symbol for them and a goddess for them. But she's not exclusively that. Not that I have found in my research and experience.
3: Are there many goddesses like her?
2: In other traditions, she has her counterparts who, you know, from the perspective which I happen to share, that these are just different versions of the same being. It is essentially her. Now, different cultures, of course, will emphasize certain aspects from another culture. So, you know, Hecate in the Egyptian cultural context may seem like a different goddess than in the Greek, because what they are different aspects of the same being, but it really results in the same being. And of course, there's a lot of times confusion between, you know, different goddesses, but for the most part, what it is just different cultures focus on different aspects.
3: Do they pray to her a lot?
2: I think yes, I think particularly, you know, in the witchcraft culture, anyone still practicing the ancient religions would pray to her. Yes, I think so.
3: But you don't believe she's evil.
2: I do not believe she's evil. I think she's outside of that good and evil, you know, discussion. I think she's really neutral. You know, it all depends. It all depends on how you come to her or how she finds you. It depends on your behavior. It depends on your perspective, where you're coming from and what your intention is.
3: Do you summon her up very often?
2: I don't. I do not summon her. I do not pray to her. I acknowledge her existence. I acknowledge if I sense, you know, her presence, so to speak, but I do not communicate directly, and no, I do not pray to or worship her. I respect.
3: Do you know anybody who does?
2: Personally, no.
3: You kind of hesitate a little bit.
2: Because you never know. You know, these things are real personal for a lot of people, right? And personal meaning very private. So you never really know. And remember, as I told you, she's associated, you know, in ways with the Egyptian goddess Isis, who was veiled, right? And the whole thing about if she lifts her veil to reveal to you her true nature, tell no one. There's people who take that very literally. So you never quite know who might be an actual literal worshiper.
3: You've heard of Aleister Crowley, right?
2: Oh, of course.
3: Is she somebody that he would have tried to worship?
2: She's definitely somebody Crowley would have attempted to communicate with and, you know, work with, so to speak, conjure. Absolutely.
3: What are the benefits of dealing with her? What do you get out of it?
2: I think enlightenment, you know, enlightenment about yourself, particularly your shadow self, your enlightenment about certain aspects of reality and, you know, illumination, because the image of her with the two torches, what does the torch represent in ancient culture? But illumination itself. And she is seen carrying two torches, lighting the way through the dark under.

0: world in her mission to find Persephone. Well, symbolically, that is the very definition of, you know, enlightenment and illumination itself is, you know, that torchlight in the darkness.
1: How many different kinds of Greek gods or gods are there out there?
0: Oh, gosh. You know, there is the traditional pantheon, you know, popular pantheon that we could, go through the list of. Not as many as in the Vedic, you know, the Hindu mm-hmm. pantheon. Of course, they have countless.
1: Some people believe that these gods may be extraterrestrials. What do you think of that?
0: Well, I'm not opposed to that idea, certainly considering, you know, that they could have been or be beings from, say, literal extraterrestrials across physical space or from other dimensions. You know, that kind of thing. Some people will tell you that Yahweh, you know, the God of the Abrahamic religions, Judaism, Islam, and Christianity. There are some people that think that Yahweh is merely a powerful being from another world who came here and set himself up as a god. There are some who think, you know, that. That he's the demiurge, but that's the Gnostics, and that's a whole other discussion. But I think it's possible that these could be beings from, I think of it more as another dimension. So there's something very different about them. Their very nature, they're not mortal, you know, in the sense that we are.
1: And why do you believe, Walter, she is not, or it is not, evil?
0: I'm convinced that Hecate, and you know, herself, is not evil, because the more I studied, the more I encountered her familiars, the more I found the fingerprints and footprint of her presence in the various things I was researching and investigating, the more illuminating she became and the less shadowy she became, to where ultimately I have begun to see her as this goddess of the triple crossroad. She is essentially the guardian at the gate of time and space. The triple crossroad, meaning that point where the past, present, and the future come together.
1: We're going to take calls next hour with Walter Bosley about Hecate and other Greeks as well. And you're still allowed to call in during open lines if you're lucky enough to get in later on tonight on that. If somebody wants to communicate with Hecate, what's the easiest or the best way to do that?
0: I would not advocate communicating.
1: Really?
0: With her directly. Because I would not advocate, you know, it all depends on the individual. But I would say if you really insist on it and you're really curious about it, start with trying to get to her in your sleep, in your dreams. If you're a lucid dreamer, you know, whatever exercises you do that kind of gives you some control over what you dream about, start there, because I think she's one of the, you know, the many, these beings who will communicate with you in your sleep state.
1: What would a priest say about her?
0: they would pretty much say she's dark and evil and avoid her, don't communicate. That all depends on which tradition you embrace or what your personal spiritual choice is.
1: Well, how do we know the priest isn't wrong?
0: Well,
1: or right.
0: There you go. We don't. We have to explore these things ourselves, ultimately. Remember, the Gnostics and other traditions tell you, you don't need a go-between. You don't need the priest. Usually the priests, they're protecting the priesthood. They're pretty much looking out for job security when they want you to go through them and just take their advice without trusting your own instinct, without trusting your own experience. Life is scary. Life is dangerous. All aspects of it. And this is certainly one of those aspects.
1: Walter, how did you go from being a special agent of the Air Force Office of Special Investigations to doing what you're doing now?
0: Well, since I was young, specifically since I was a teenager, I was having very strange experiences myself. I had an enlightenment experience at 16. I experienced dreams that parts of them came true over the course of many years. I had, you know, waking strange experiences. And it was just an accumulation of that, which really the purpose of all that, you know, the result of all that, it made me aware that, you know what, there's something more to this existence than just the material, what we see and feel. And so it was a lifelong interest. And in the course of my career in national security field, okay, in intelligence in that community, you meet more people than you might imagine who have had the same experiences and think about these things in the same way. And it just accumulated. It kept introducing itself, and I had to pull threads and I had to find answers. So, you know, I decided to pursue those answers.
1: Does she have much of a cult following?
0: Sure, yeah. Particularly in the witchcraft culture, you know. And when I say that she's more than just the witchcraft culture, that's not disrespectful to the witchcraft culture at all. I just, you know, there's just more to her than that. But I think you find her most popular followings among the practitioners of witchcraft.
1: Simple as that. Does anybody ever get hurt following her? Anything bizarre ever happen?
0: I think there is a potential for that. But as I said, you know, you could walk out in the street and get hit by a bus. You could, in any spiritual system you devote yourself to, you could expose yourself to, you know, dangers. You know, life is not for the faint of heart. And, you know, at some point, you just have to, you know, go forward in your path and show some courage, and not let that worry you. But at the same time, you know, you can study. The best thing to do is to study these things and intellectually have a handle on what the hazards are, you know, because you don't want to get tripped up in demonic influences, which are certainly out there. And through study, you can really identify a lot of the hazards and how to avoid them. And I think through my experience that the more I studied Hecate, the less scary, the less dangerous, you know, she became.
1: Was she ever human, Walter?
0: No.
1: Never?
0: Never.
1: What justified her being a goddess?
0: Not so much justifying, just that was her nature. She's this one of these beings we don't know the exact origin of. They just, as far as we know, they just always were. And we don't completely understand their existence because we don't share that existence. We are, in a way, we're lesser beings, right? But what made her put her to the goddess status and venerated was that as people encountered her through the path they took in life or through the experiences they were having, they recognized her presence, and whatever they got out of it, they appreciated. And so they chose to recognize that. And that's how the veneration of any of these beings starts, is they like that connection. They like for you to know they're there. And, it's kind of a symbiotic thing, right? I would say personal experience is what got her, you know, elevated to veneration.
1: How do you think she got the name Hecate?
0: Well, I don't know the actual ultimate answer to that, but remember, Hecate is a word. So when you look at the you know, etymology, the word science, so to speak, it depends on the language. Now there are, if you get into linguistics, what's interesting is, think of this, Saint Catherine, usually spelled with a K, but it could be with a C. There's the K-A-T in that name. Well, Hecate, there's the K-A-T. So when you look linguistically at the root, you can see, the etymology there. And across different languages and cultures, you will have the certain letters in common, and that's your first clue to find the answer to that.
1: Walter, when we come back, we're going to open up the phone lines and give folks a chance to talk with you about the goddess in just a moment. Walter Bosley with us. He's linked up to YouTube. We've got that at coasttocoastam.com.
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1: Hey everyone, Danny here, and I'm with Scott McCorkle. And Scott, I'm hearing you have the baddest trucks on the planet.
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10: I'm Deborah Valentine, Fox News. President Trump holding off on announcing whether he would agree to the latest negotiated peace proposal with Iran.
11: The president saying he will soon make a final determination about a proposed deal with Iran after meeting with its national security team. The president laying out some non-negotiables earlier Friday. Iran must agree that they will never have a nuclear weapon or bomb. The Hormuz Strait must be immediately open, no tolls. The enriched material will be unearthed by the United States and destroyed. No money will be exchanged until further notice. Now that's key because according to the New York Times, Tehran had demanded reparations for bombardment damage that some Iranian officials estimate at $300 billion to $1 trillion.
10: Fox's Marianne Rafferty also says tensions flared earlier this week when U.S. forces launched strikes against Iran in response to drone attacks in the Strait of Hormuz, attesting the durability of the fragile ceasefire. An Obama-appointed federal judge orders President Trump's name be removed from the Kennedy Center. The president responds. Fox's Jared Halpern reports.
12: President Trump says his administration will return control of the Kennedy Center to Congress. The move came hours after a federal judge in Washington ruled the center's board illegally added President Trump's name to the performing arts venue and also blocked a 2-year closure for major renovations. In a social media post, the president says unless he is free to bring the institution back physically, financially, and artistically, he has no interest in continuing what could only be a hopeless journey into Never Never Land. Both the name change and renovations faced legal challenges from lawmakers and preservationist groups. At the White House, Jared Halpern, Fox News.
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10: Clashes between ICE agents, police, and anti-ICE protesters continues outside Delaney Hall, an ICE detention center in Newark, New Jersey. Fox's Steve Harrigan has more from Newark.
3: We saw a heavy state police presence. They were out there to keep security, but once again, we saw more violence, a pitched battle between law enforcement and about 500 protesters for about 45 minutes here in Newark. Right about 10 p.m., the crowd changed. It got younger. A lot of people evidently prepared for a fight. They had headgear on, helmets, gas masks, knee pads, and when you saw them all start running with cases of water and paper towels, they were getting ready to get tear gas. They were going to use that water and paper towels to clean out the gas.
10: Demonstrators argue DHS has failed to maintain safe and sanitary conditions within the facility, resulting in a detainee hunger strike that the agency denies is taking place. New Jersey State Police set up designated protest zones and vehicle checkpoints in anticipation of further clashes. Five people were killed, dozens more were injured in a crash between a bus and several vehicles on Friday in Virginia. Fox's Christina Coleman reports the bus driver allegedly did not speak English.
9: The crash happened in Stafford County, Virginia. Authorities believe Dong failed to slow for traffic and hit multiple vehicles, killing five people, including a 13-year-old girl and a 7-year-old boy. Transportation Secretary Sean Duffy says Dong got his commercial driver's license from New York back in 2024. Duffy says this is exactly why the Trump administration is holding states accountable, enforcing rules of the road, and cracking down on drivers who cannot speak English. He wrote on X, quote, "If you can't be properly trained, read our road signs, or communicate with law enforcement, you have no business driving a bus."
10: The National Transportation Safety Board says it will share updates on the investigation today. Three people reportedly critically hurt. I'm Deborah Valentine. This is Fox News.
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1: This hour, we'll take your calls with Walter Bosley as we talk about the Greek goddess Hecate and other thoughts when you come right back with us on Coast to Coast AM. Let's talk about your mattress for a moment and your bed. 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

0: And welcome back, George Norrie, along with Walter Bosley. Walter, with your communication with Hecate when you do that, has she revealed anything startling to you?
1: Yeah, I think that the realization that I think it was kind of a revelation that she represents time and space. She's the guardian of the gates of time and space. That came to me initially in a dream. Led to me understanding clearly what the triple crossroad was. For instance, in the tradition, we are told that essentially when you die, you enter the underworld, and she stands at the gate. When you enter that journey into the underworld after dying, you know, in your mortal existence, and that's where her triple crossroad is. Well, I got to thinking, well, gosh, it's very clear to me. A triple crossroad, an intersection. And when you die, in some traditions, if you're someone who, say, believes in reincarnation, well, what is reincarnation but returning to Earth, you know, or returning to mortal life in a new existence, in a new identity? But what possibly could this triple crossroad mean? So that's where it dawned on me, past, present, and future. Future meaning the next life, past meaning could you go back and relive the life that just ended? And the present road, if you stay on that, means possibly do you stay in the underworld as long as you choose? And the way the interpretation just kind of came to me like that, I thought of, well, she gives you the choice. You have that choice, past, present, or future. So that was pretty startling to me, because that in itself to me didn't seem like, you know, well, that's not very dark. That's not very spooky. That's actually very liberating. That's very enlightening. So that realization there, that is what changed my perspective on her. That was the real turning point for me when I came to that perspective on Hecate. And after that, the dark, shadowy side of her nature just became just just one aspect of this character, of her personality, of what her existence means. And that's really the moment when I began to see her as not, absolutely to me, not evil. She's almost a part of our existence.
0: Could you be wrong? Is it possible?
1: Oh, of course. Of course.
0: Oh, boy.
1: I say that because we are here living our current lives, correct? I think, from my perspective in reincarnation, I subscribe to the school of thought that when you start a life, you have kind of a veil over your memory. Here's what I suggest, you know, consider this. If you could remember your previous life or your past lives while you're living this one, and if you consciously could confirm that, well, you know, when I die, I'll just start a new life, you might not give it your all. You might not give it your best in the life you're living. So I think, and there's others who think this way, that we have a very necessary kind of veil over that kind of memory, kind of a fog where that is concerned, because we are supposed to pay attention to the life we're living at the moment, the life at hand. Okay. Think about it. If people knew that they could just reincarnate into a new existence, the minute life got tough, you'd have people ending their lives, you know, real quick, not trying to get through their issues, not trying to advance, you know, their enlightenment to better their characters, right? Advance their souls, so to speak. So part of my response to you that, well, I could be wrong, I think comes from that fog. I think our guts and our intuition give us the clues so that we're more confident with certain things. But if we knew for sure, we might not give it our all. And so that's where the spirit of my answer, you know, oh, yeah, you know, I could be wrong, comes from. And yeah, you're right. That is spooky to a lot of people. That is an uh-oh, because people want to be confident, right? They want to have certainty, especially in spiritual matters. But again, you know, this existence is really, you know, ultimately, you got to have some courage, and this is part of it.
0: Let's go to the phones. First-time caller Andy in Port Sanilac, Michigan's with us. Hi, Andy. Andy, go ahead.
2: Hi, George. Hello. Good evening, gentlemen.
0: Hi there.
2: Great subject. Ooh. I love it, and I love Hikate. So, have you ever heard of the Egyptian frog goddess Heket?
1: Yes.
2: Heqet.
0: What do we know about what do we know about that one, Walter?
1: Well, the frog is also a symbol and a creature in the spiritual sense associated with the underworld, and this is another Egyptian aspect linked to Hecate. Also, the caller is probably aware that a form of Egyptian magic is known as Heket, H-E-K-A-T. So, you know, there we have yet another thematic connection in Egyptian culture to Hecate.
0: What if some people are wrong about these goddesses and they're just not quite as fun and nice as people think?
1: Well, I guess we find that out through what we experience in life or what we experience on the other side.
0: Joe in Monterey, California is with us. Hey, Joseph, go ahead.
3: Thank you for taking my call, George.
0: Welcome, Joe.
3: Yes. This is a very controversial subject when it comes to dealing with the other side or higher worlds, higher beings, powerful beings. This world is very complex, and all these little energies, there's kind of like a person or a soul or a deity in charge, and there's so many of these little energies that constitute the overall consciousness of the physical universe. Mm-hmm. I was wondering if Walter, have you ever run into unusual people that may have incarnated from other planets or other worlds, or even angels or archangels, or even these types of beings that may take on a body? They may incarnate for whatever reasons. And did they ever impart to you any gift that you could use? Thank you, George, for taking my call.
0: All right, interesting question, Walter.
1: Yes, that is a really good question. Let me share, I'll say that the closest experience, you know, in a literal sense to what the caller asked, I had a very interesting experience back in 1981, which I have written about in my book on Disneyland, Latitude 33, in which I encountered this older gentleman who said his name was Alfred. And that led to all sorts of thread pulling. And in that book, I ultimately, in my attempt to identify this old gentleman and who he was and what he was, one of the possibilities is that he was some type of being from, you know, another aspect of reality, say another dimension, what have you. And he was appearing as, you know, in a human form in order to better communicate, you know, whatever it was he wanted to communicate to me. And that experience stayed with me. You know, overtly, it seemed like just a very common experience of encountering a person, you know, in a place. And kind of, you know, sharing, you know, some friendly moments and then going our separate ways. But it stuck with me for years. And looking deeper into it, It led me down an extraordinary path that ultimately resulted in what was ended up being my first nonfiction book. And in continuing to pull the threads from that book and that experience, I was led to, my next subject that I investigated in my next book and on and so forth. So one might say that, in answer to your question, that being manifested in the form of that old man to spurn me on to become a writer and dive into these investigations. For example, we know that in the Odyssey, Athena appears to Odysseus in many different forms to help him along on his path home. Right. So certainly this could have been Hecate manifesting in the image of this old man. There's, I think, the best example that comes to my mind of my personal experience with this.
0: Does Hecate pop up in most of your work?
1: Oh, gosh. Yes. And when I've written that, I never expected, okay, there's no way there's going to be a Hecate connection here. There she is. Now, it's either through something thematic in the material, or it could even be through an actual relic that pops up within the research. But she has popped up in one way or another in all of my research and all of my books, whether it's the book about Disneyland, whether it's about the occult espionage and murder of and other intrigues of my Empire of the Wheel books, whether it's the books I do on the famous explorers, or even a book I did about my dad that had to do with Roswell and had to do with UFOs and things like that. She pops up there. It has really astonished me how there she, appears in all these different aspects of my research.
0: Do people pray a lot to these Greek gods and goddesses?
1: If they follow that tradition, I would imagine they do. A lot of people see those as, old, dead traditions, but I think there's people out there that still keep the old traditions alive.
0: How did she get so categorized as being magical and witchcrafty?
1: Well, that had to do with, it's human nature to be afraid of things associated with the underworld, right? The underworld is a spooky place, and the symbols of death in the land of the dead, that kind of spooks people out a little bit. And then when you add that she was indeed talked about and mostly openly venerated and discussed by the witchcraft culture, which in itself is greatly misunderstood by people, particularly in the Judeo-Christian West, that kind of perpetuated the image. And it's really through ignorance that she is scary and spooky.
0: Let's go to Ruth in Maryland. Take it away, Ruth.
4: Oh, hi, George and Walter. Thank you so much for taking my call. And Walter, I would really like you to tell us more about your research on Disney World and what your book is called and the symbolism in the Disney, because 2 weeks ago I bought a Disney World jacket hoodie, and it's got the strangest symbol on the back of it. It has 16 points, like a compass. When you look at it, it has Mickey Mouse's face in the middle, but if you're looking at it from a couple feet away, it looks like another face altogether. And it's even got compass numbers on it. And I don't understand the numbers, because it's only like it's 81 point something degrees and 28 point something degrees. And it's only west and north. There's no south or east. And when I was a little girl, Walter, it was funny. We were pretty much allowed to do whatever we wanted to do. But one thing my mom wouldn't let me do was watch Disney. And she almost made me go to bed on Sunday evening at 7 o'clock when Disney came on. And she didn't make me go to bed that time any other night. So she must have known something was up with it. So could you tell us about the occultism and the symbolism and the Disney stuff and talk a little bit more about it? Thank you, Walter.
1: Sure. Thank you for your interest in that. I will say that that is such a big, expansive discussion that, it'd be really impossible for me to fit it in here. What I discovered in my research, I'm very interested in this symbol on the back of your jacket. If there was some way where I could see a copy of that, that would be fantastic. But in my research, the man who engineered Disneyland, the original Disneyland we're talking about, Anaheim, was a man named C.V. Wood, and he worked for, this is interesting, Stanford Research Institute, the legendary SRI, involved with all sorts of spooky technology, and they were involved with the creation and development, or I should say the development of remote viewing. Remember, my whole weird journey with Hecate began with remote viewing, for example, but he was a man, C.V. Wood, who was very deeply personally interested in psychic phenomena and, human psychic abilities. He founded something was called the Mind Science Foundation with Tom Swift, who was a philanthropist and very famous for hunting for the Yeti. So he was also interested in psychic things. Well, this is the kind of man who the Disneys hired. He left SRI, went to work for the Disneys, and he engineered physical Disneyland. Okay. Now, if anybody was aware of an intersection of telluric current energy in, the property on Disneyland, it would have been an organization like SRI, because this is the kind of data, geophysical data that they would gather and be aware of. And it was C.V. Wood who strongly urged the Disneys to buy that piece of property in Anaheim. So I argue that Wood was aware of this triple intersection. There's the triple intersection. There's Hecate's presence in Disneyland. The triple intersection of telluric current was where Wood directly placed the carousel. Now, I was riding the carousel when I saw the old man, the mysterious old man, and the carousel was still on top of that intersection of energy at that time. Now, I argue that C.V. Wood designed Disneyland to be and work like a psychotronic device, meaning the human consciousness, when present in Disneyland, with all this telluric energy being drawn up from the intersection by the carousel and spread out through the park by its spinning, okay, this interacted with the human consciousness. And I argue that C.V. Wood did this to enhance the positive experience of being in the park. But I think it also potentially made the veil thin between dimensions in the park. I do not see this as an evil thing after doing all my research. It just is what it is, was what it was. I say was because when Fantasyland, part of Disneyland, was redesigned in 1982, they moved the carousel, which in my opinion disengaged Disneyland as a psychotronic device. It didn't work that way again after that. Why do I say all this? Well, that was the source of a lot of the discussion in my book, Latitude 33, Key to the Kingdom. But you mentioned the compass rose on the back of your jacket. It sounds to me like a geographical symbol or code, and that's why I'd love to see it.
0: All right, we're going to come back in a moment with Walter Bodsley and take final calls right here on Coast to Coast AM.
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3: I'm Chris DeMeo. President Trump met with advisors Friday, but has not yet made a decision on whether to move forward with a deal to extend the Iran ceasefire. He posted familiar demands on Truth Social.
4: These are the highlighted bullets, my highlights. The Hormuz Strait must immediately open, no tolls. Enriched materials, sometimes referred to as nuclear dust, will be unearthed by the United States.
3: Fox's Peter Ducey. The president is demanding Iran abandon its nuclear ambitions. The Carolina Hurricanes advance to the Stanley Cup Final, eliminating the Montreal Canadiens.
5: Carolina wins it 6-1 to win the series 4-1. They will face the Vegas Golden Knights in the Stanley Cup Final, which begins on Tuesday in Raleigh.
3: Fox's Tony Genualdo. Another U.S. strike on a suspected narco-terrorist boat in the Eastern Pacific. 3 people were killed. 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
1: Open lines start next hour here on Coast to Coast, and we'll be back in a moment with Walter Bosley and take final calls with him. Have you signed up yet to become a Coast Insider? 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
1: 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Right at the top of the homepage, it says Insider. 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

0: And welcome back, George Norrie with Walter Bosley. Walter, a lot of people are emailing us about your YouTube channel. How easy is it to get to that?
1: Oh, it's very easy. 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

0: We are here with Joe Pat Roop of Belmont Capital Advisors and host of Retirement for Living every weekend right here. Joe Pat, what are the first steps to building a stable retirement plan?
1: Number one, protecting your capital, protecting your assets, your life savings that you've worked really hard for. And as you transition and enter into retirement, making sure you have an income that's going to be there throughout your life. And here's the thing, guys, we want to make sure you have an income that is not dependent upon who's president. And all of this noise about what the Fed is doing, what's inflation doing, let's really peel the onion back and look at what are the things that we can be doing to take the worry and the stress out of your retirement.
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2: Be related to the current wave of the holy death, Santa Muerte, that's spreading in Latin America and across the world. Many times it's empowered by people's practice of magic or the dark arts, but that's what I wanted to say. Perhaps it's just a dark deity that, and also, you know, seeing many times people see owls or crows, and for many people that's an omen, you know, something not necessarily good.
3: All right, what do you think, Walter?
4: Well, I think naturally from the college perspective, he is active within that particular tradition, and so therefore he's explaining these things or explaining them away through the context of that tradition. Okay, it's kind of like when you hear people, and I just mean this objectively, people who prove the Bible using the Bible rather than an objective, you know, kind of approach or objective sources. It came from a Catholic source, and it was in the New Catholic Encyclopedia. I cite this in my book Empire of the Wheel about Saint Catherine of Alexandria being not real. And that the Catholic Church acknowledged that she was not real. And on the face of it, objectively, it is obvious that elements of the Saint Catherine of Alexandria story are taken right out of Hypatia of Alexandria's biography. But, you know, people have to come to things themselves. And I just simply disagree with these positions and explanations.
3: What is it about Hecate that makes you feel as if she is benevolent?
4: Because what I consider the personal encounters that I've had have not been negative. They've not been dark. There's been nothing evil about them. They've been clarifying and enlightening of whatever particular thing that I may have been researching or such. It's really hard to put into words to convince everybody. So you're not going to convince everybody. I have been convinced through my personal experiences, and many years ago I realized I don't really have to convince other people. I just explain my experience and my perspective and what I think, and I don't really feel the need to really convince anyone. But I love discussing it. It's interesting to to discuss these things and think about them and learn from them.
3: Let's go to Jeremy in Wisconsin on the wild card line. Here, Jeremy, go for it.
5: Are you talking to me? I'm in North Dakota.
3: Well, it says Wisconsin up there on the board, but that's okay. You're in North Dakota now.
5: Well, my question is, in the Bible, are there any female angels?
3: Female angels in the Bible. What do you think about that, Walter?
4: My understanding of angels is that in much of it is they are androgynous, so to speak, many of them. But that's kind

0: kind of a and it, that is an interesting question, because you have angels, you know, with male names like Michael, right? To my knowledge, if there are, they're not talked about. But you have the issue of the androgyny of angels and the masculinity of angels. You have to remember that in the Western civilization filter, particularly through Roman Catholicism, that is a very misogynistic religious system, religion. So everything is through the male and masculine vernacular. You know, the women are not allowed to be priests in Roman Catholicism, which is the source of our, you know, Catholicism in general. So, you know, within that context, you know, you're not going to find, you know, female representation. In fact, you're going to very often, depending upon the individual, you're going to find that discouraged. And to me, that perspective, I've learned and come to, you know, see that it doesn't really matter. It's just, you know, another perspective that really has little to no bearing on the truth.
1: In Greek mythology, they have a lot of female goddesses, don't they?
0: Yes. Oh, in Greek, in Egyptian, in the Vedic, in all the traditions, you know, around the world, you have a lot of female, feminine representation. But in Western, I was going to say Judeo-Christianity, but even in Judaism, I think you have more female representation. This idea of, well, it's masculine and, you know, it's not feminine and women shouldn't be priests. This really is a very specific Christian and Muslim kind of idea, you know, in the West. And a lot of that comes from basically societies that wanted to control women.
1: Did Hecate reveal anything startling to you?
0: Well, as I said before, in my research and study of time-space phenomena, she appeared in the dream as twins. Okay. And this led to an understanding that in my analysis of the dream, which is a much longer conversation we can't have here right now, not enough time. This was an image of her split like a beam. Okay. And that led to an understanding, kind of an epiphany about time, space phenomena to me, that revealed to me the what I said about the triple crossroad, the past, present, and future. So that was the most startling, as I talked about before. That was the most startling, that actually she represents time and space phenomena.
1: Who created the triple crossroad?
0: It just is.
1: It is what it is.
0: It just is. I mean, you would get into the different traditions of, you know, some people would go to traditional creationism and those traditional beliefs, so to speak, but. It just is. It's just there. Time and space are just there. They're there, and always have been.
1: Does Hecate show up in other people's research?
0: Oh yeah, yeah. I think so. You know, she might show up in the manifestation of the other pantheons. You know, as these various goddesses. They might not recognize her. They might be looking at aspects of her and not recognize her as such.
1: What does she look like, Walter?
0: That depends on the perceiver, the experiencer. You know, you could almost answer that with, who exactly knows? When she appeared to me in a dream where she was, to quote the Pretender song, split like light refracted, She appeared as an elegant lady in the trappings, the clothing of the turn of the century, like the people I saw around her. But think about it. If she's from the when you look at her from the context of the Black Sea cultures, she they would see her as someone from one of those cultures. When you look at her from the perspective of the context of the Egyptian culture, well, to those perceivers, she would look like someone from, you know, those cultures, and on and so forth. Whatever her counterpart in, African mythology, she would appear to those perceivers as African. So it really, she can appear however she chooses, much like Athena, you know, of the Greeks. She appears how she needs to appear to the individual.
1: To the individual. West of the Rockies, Dusty's with us in Northern California. Hi, Dusty.
2: Hey there. Thanks for taking my call. I hardly ever call in, but I just had to this time.
1: Gotcha. Go ahead.
2: So I really appreciate what you're saying, Walter. I didn't catch your last name, but I'm definitely going to check out some of your books.
1: Walter Bosley is his name, Dustin.
2: Bosley, all right. I'm writing it down now. So, boy, I want to try to make this quick, too. There's a lot I could say. Gentlemen, wouldn't you agree that Carl Jung... would say most likely that the dark side has to do with our unconscious, our subconscious, which we're not conscious of, and that we need the dark to see the light. If it was light all the time, we'd be blinded, right? But we wouldn't be able to see the stars other than our star, the sun. And if we're going to talk about, so I want to try to slow down also so people can take this in. I have friends from every different religion. Wherever there's love, I'm there. And, George, you were good friends with, what's her name, Paglini, right? And you know that all witches aren't bad. And what I would call really evil, and I respect Catholicism, I have friends who are Catholic, witch burning. You know, burning people at the stake. I'd never heard of witches doing that or Hecate doing that. And we might call a goddess evil if she does the same thing that some gods that we respect, including Jehovah. I had a dream about Sophia, the goddess of wisdom. And I'm also a singer and a songwriter, and I named a band called, I named it Sophia's Circle. And I think this story that I'm about to tell you, it's very quick. I used to tell it.
1: You got 1 minute left, Dust.
2: Oh, okay. Well, so you know the story about the Garden of Eden, and it was all this perfect place, but don't eat of the tree of knowledge, and then Eve got in trouble, and they got kicked out. Well, Sophia came down and said to Jehovah, and I do believe this is, Gnostic story, what do you think you're doing telling people there, thou shalt have no other God besides you? What about your mother? What about your grandmother? What about me? And what are you doing telling them they can't eat from my tree of knowledge? Who do you think you are? Okay? So I'm putting a tone on it, right? But but these are all things from older religions, also the Garden of Eden and the tree of knowledge, where it was all ancient goddess religions. And I could say a whole lot more about this, but I think you just said I only have like a minute or something, so I probably maybe ought to let it go then.
1: All right, your thoughts, Walter, as we wrap things up?
0: I think she gets, you know, what I'm trying to say. And I like what she further elaborated on what I was trying to say with the reference to Jung, that yes, it as well as our shadow self, it is our unconscious. And you need to go in the dark to be able to see light, right? So it's a necessary part of the process. And it's not as scary as people think. It's made to be scary by the priesthood, which has to perpetuate its own existence.
1: All right, let's hope that you're right about Hecate and she is benevolent. We're going to come back in a moment with Open Lines on Coast to Coast. Anything goes.
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1: 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Congratulations, Scott. 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
1: Setbacks in court. I'm Chris DeMeo, Fox News. Two federal judge rulings go against President Trump. One would keep his name off the famed Kennedy Center. The other would not allow his $1.8 billion settlement fund for alleged victims of over-prosecution by the Biden-era Justice Department.
2: A federal judge ruled that the administration cannot move any money for the time being into the $1.8 billion weaponization fund, which is meant to pay out people who think they have been victimized by the federal government. Then, a separate federal judge ruled that President Trump's name has to come off the Trump Kennedy Center, and the administration cannot move forward with planned renovations that would close the center for 2 years. And that is too much for the president. In a very long post, he concludes with this: I have instructed the Department of Commerce to make all necessary arrangements with Congress to allow a full and complete transfer of this institution, giving them the responsibility for its operation, maintenance, and management.
1: Fox's Peter Doocy at the White House. Skirmishes between protesters and police outside an ICE detention center in Newark, New Jersey.
3: We saw a heavy state police presence. They were out there to keep security. But once again, we saw more violence, a pitched battle between law enforcement and about 500 protesters. For about 45 minutes here in Newark, right about 10 p.m., the crowd changed. It got younger. A lot of people evidently prepared for a fight. They had headgear on, helmets, gas masks, knee pads. And when you saw them all start running with cases of water and paper towels, they were getting ready to get tear gas. They were going to use that water and paper towels to clean out the gas.
1: Fox's Steve Harrigan in Newark. Demonstrators argue DHS has failed to maintain safe and sanitary conditions within the facility, resulting in a detainee hunger strike, which the agency denies is taking place. America's listening to Fox News.
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1: A mother and daughter from Minnesota are under arrest and charged in a $21 million Medicaid fraud scheme from 2024. 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
7: The number one biller of Botox in the country just went to the jail. She billed $25 million for Botox to Medicaid, pretending that it was going to help people with migraines. Again, fraudster, coming from a place you could not imagine. And we're catching these folks. But the real question we should be asking ourselves, is this a flaw or is it a feature?
1: The suspects are accused of making false and fraudulent claims to Medicaid and are now facing 8 counts of health care fraud and 2 counts of money laundering. 5 people are dead, dozens more injured in a bus crash on Friday. Fox's Christina Coleman says that the bus driver reportedly did not speak English.
8: The crash happened in Stafford County, Virginia. Authorities believe Dunk fell to slow for traffic and hit multiple vehicles, killing 5 people, including a 13-year-old girl and a 7-year-old boy. Transportation Secretary Sean Duffy says Dunk got his commercial's driver's license from New York back in 2024. Duffy says this is exactly why the Trump administration is holding states accountable, enforcing rules of the road, and cracking down on drivers who cannot speak English. He wrote on X, quote, if you can't be properly trained, read our road signs, or communicate with law enforcement, you have no business driving a bus.
1: That's Fox's Christina Coleman. A settlement between a Kentucky school district and social media companies over claims that they fueled a student mental health crisis. $27 million in damages going to the Breathitt County School District, Meta paying the biggest chunk of that settlement at $9 million. The Carolina Hurricanes advanced to the Stanley Cup Final. They defeated the Montreal Canadiens Friday night 6-1. The Hurricanes will take on the Vegas Golden Knights. Game 1 is Tuesday night in Raleigh. I'm Chris DeMeo. This is Fox News.
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2: I don't have to tell you things are bad. Everybody knows things are bad. It's a depression. Everybody's out of work or scared of losing their job. The dollar buys a nickel's worth. Banks are going bust. Shopkeepers keep a gun under the counter. Punks are running wild in the street. There's nobody anywhere who seems to know what to do, and there's no end to it. We know the air is unfit to breathe and our food is unfit to eat. We sit watching our TVs while some local newscaster tells us that today we had 15 homicides and 63 violent crimes, as if that's the way it's supposed to be. We know things are bad, worse than bad. They're crazy. It's like everything everywhere is going crazy, so we don't go out anymore. We sit in the house, and slowly the world we're living in is getting smaller, and all we say is, please, at least leave us alone in our living rooms. Let me have my toaster and my TV and my steel-belted radios, and I won't say anything. Just leave us alone. Well, I'm not going to leave you alone. I want you to get mad. I don't want you to protest. I don't want you to ride. I don't want you to write to your congressman because I wouldn't know what to tell you to write. I don't know what to do about the depression and the inflation and the Russians and the crime in the street. All I know is that first, you've got to get mad. You've got to say, I'm a human being. My life has value. So I want you to get up now. I want all of you to get up out of your chairs. I want you to get up right now and go to the window, open it, and stick your head out and yell, I'm as mad as hell, and I'm not going to take this anymore!
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0: And welcome back to the open line portion of Coast to Coast. George Norrie with you. It's great to be with you. It's been quite a couple weeks, hasn't it? Let's go to the phones. Bill is truck driving in Oregon. Hey, Bill, go ahead.
1: Oh, hey, George. Hey, my overall topic is disclosure and Mandela effect, okay? I know it's a big topic, but I'll be quick. I just want to throw something out there for you to consider.
0: All right.
1: Look, all right, you know how, like, Mandela effect involves time, all right, or the perception of time.
0: Perception.
1: And I've noticed you've got a lot of guests. They talk about various things. They talk about even Mandela effect without really mentioning time. And I get it because it's sort of hard to prove or disprove. But in 1991, it's happening to me again now. When I try to go to sleep, right before I go into REM sleep, I hear this loud bang. And it wakes me up, and it's happening again now. And all people perceive things differently. Like some people are good at weather. I'm not so great at weather. Like some people, you'll have two people that live in the same place, and both will swear, you know, they've lived there their whole lives. One will swear the weather's getting hotter. The other will swear that, it's always been that way. Or whatever, you know, whatever the case may be. But what I am good at is language. And here's something, or the English language specifically. Right? And here's what I've noticed. Like, I'll give you an example of what, I think we're in a Mandela effect right now. And then I'll give you an example of one that has passed.
0: Okay.
1: One right now is the word forward with the R, F-O-R-W-A-R-D. All right, forward. That word is going away right before us. People are saying faux word without the R. All right. And I think that word is going away. And when it goes away, every dictionary, every AI, every database will not show that word. And everyone will say that I'm crazy. And I'll give you the example of one that's already happened. The word surreal. The word surreal used to not exist in my memory. All right, but you can go ahead, Google it, Oxford Dictionary. It doesn't matter. Surreal is definitely a word now, and it's commonly used, but it was not a word. And I think this is an example of a space-time distortion, and I think it's also maybe indicative of, you know, of the imminent disclosure, because I think these ETBIs, these extraterrestrial biological entities, as I call them, I think they have a perception of time that is certainly different than ours, maybe beyond ours. Okay.
0: How did you key in on those two words, Bill?
1: Because, and again, it's just my thing. All right, there's a line in Star Trek. Remember, he goes, "We have a boatload of trainees. How are they going to react under real pressure if we go on active service?" And Spock says, "As with all living things, each according to their gifts." Well, my gift, I guess, if you want to call it that, is specificity in the English language. All right, like, I mean, I just remember things in English. And, you know, and again, I want to emphasize English because most of the world really doesn't speak English, okay? And I think the majority of people speak Mandarin Chinese because of the population, all right? The population is so much bigger. And the thing is I just know surreal was not a word before 1991.
0: It's a big word now. It's a big word now. Now, how does that tie into the Mandela effect?
1: Because it's changing. It's space-time discontinuity. It's space-time incongruency. It's like, and this is what I'm saying, when we pass through it, just listen, George. You're like, okay, this guy's driving me nuts. No, George, it's easy. Listen to any television show, any news broadcast. People are saying, they're not conscious of it, but they are saying faux word without the R.
0: All right, I'm going to have to listen for that. Thanks, Bill. Drive carefully. Next up, let's go to Adam in Pascagoula, Mississippi. Welcome to the program. Hello, Alan. Adam.
2: Hey, George. My question is about wrestling. And my question is, What kind of symbolism does professional wrestling use for storylines, heroes, and villains to create larger-than-life characters?
0: You're asking, or are you asking or telling us?
2: I'm asking.
0: Gosh, you're asking the wrong guy. I used to watch wrestling when I was a kid. I hadn't been watched about in the God knows how many years. What's your point, though? What do you think?
2: Well, you say, like, so much symbolism, and there's so many ex-wrestlers in the business, and, you know, and maybe there's something there, you know?
0: Do you think wrestling is real or fake?
2: I think the hits and the moves are real. The injuries are real. But the business is serious. It's about money. And I believe the money is real.
0: Oh, the money's very real indeed. And the wrestlers are in great shape. They're good athletes. I think the bouts are already determined. They've already worked that out. The hits are worked out. They practice. But, I mean, these are real wrestlers. These are tough guys and gals. Trust me, you don't want to be in the middle of a ring with any of them. Let's go to Joe in Monterey, California. Hey, Joe, go ahead.
3: Well, I guess I'm back.
0: You made it. You're one of the few.
3: Now, I wanted to talk about how complex the universe is, but I think I should just narrow it down to talk about how complex people are, and they don't know it. People might be doing things on the astral plane, another life, if you will, maybe a greater life at that. And they may not be conscious. They don't write down their dreams. They don't practice anything spiritual to wake up in their dreams. But they could be doing some incredible things. I know people that are they're musicians on the astral, but they're not a musician in the physical world. There are people that do all kinds of healing work on the astral, and they're not a healer in this world. So I was wondering, George, what do you think that you may be doing, or maybe people that you have talked to, and they said, oh, well, I had this incredible dream. I was doing this and doing that. They may be actually doing this in the physical somewhat, but mostly in the astral.
0: What do you think deja vu is, Joe?
3: Okay, that's interesting. We have a higher self. So the physical scientists will say, or the parapsychologist, very physical scientist, says that there is a nerve ending in the base of the spine, in the base of the brain, that vibrates, and you can have two thoughts or at the same time, or at least a thought ahead of itself. I think that because there's a part of us that's beyond time and space, and people know this. They've done things that they're like time travel. They may be in a situation where that part of them kicks in, and they remember doing the very thing that they're doing again. That's one way of fortune telling. When a fortune teller goes into a trance state, they could advance themselves and focus on an event for the person that they're working with and give them information. They could also channel their higher self and get information. We are very, very complex, George, and we should work on ourselves so we can inherit what we already have.
0: See, I think, though, that things like deja vu, Joe, are coming from other lands that we might exist in another plane, another existence, and we've already gone through it, and we remember it because we're the same person. Very conceivable. It's a weird feeling. First-time caller Ron is with us in Huntington, California. Hey, Ronald, go ahead.
4: Hi, George. I have an explanation for deja vu for you.
0: Okay, I'd love to hear it.
4: Okay, first I got to start with a little background. The world we perceive is assembled in our spiritual body at a point called the assemblage point, like in our midsection, and it's connected to our physical body. And as we're dreaming at night when we're asleep, that assemblage point becomes dislodged and shifts around. And I kind of explain that by sort of like an old reel-to-reel movie where you're seeing photos and all of a sudden it stops on one scene and that lights up that scene. And then it moves on again. It starts up again, and that's why we shift around during our dreams.
0: Good point.
4: Okay, so during a deja vu, we advance to a point in the future, and we stop at that point and see that time period and live through that event. And then later on, when we wake up, we don't remember any of it. We go back to our natural position, or assemblage point returns to its natural position. We forget about it. And then later on, when we're actually caught up to that moment in time, we're living it in real time. And now all of a sudden we remember that we already been through this. And we get deja vu. And that's because we have been through it in our dream.
0: Now, something tells me that's not why you called, though.
4: That is why I called.
0: How'd you know I was going to talk about deja vu so quickly?
4: Well, I didn't tonight, but I've been wanting to call to give my explanation for that because you asked this question a while back.
0: You're clairvoyant. Thanks, Ron. Appreciate it. Next up, Don in Alberta, Canada is with us on the international line. Hey, Donald.
5: Hi, George.
0: Hey, Ben.
5: Your guest that was... You're talking about another word you missed is ask. You said it correctly, but if you watch a lot of movies and stuff or go online, it's ask, not ask, like act, like the A-X-E instead of A-S-K. But for your last guest, he was talking about ravens. Those things are absolutely the smartest animal I've seen, and they just raise absolute havoc with the farming industry. The only way you'll catch them doing stuff is if you put up a trail cam or a video camera. I've watched them sneak into the duck pen, climb up the side of the wall with an egg, and fly out on the road and eat it. Or it's another time where it's campsite, and there was a box, three boxes of Oreo cookies. They cleaned them all up along with a bunch of other food in about 1 hour with people just like, I don't know, a couple hundred yards away. But they're really sneaky. But bird flu took them out. I haven't seen a raven in about since last year now. I've seen a couple crows, in it, but that's about it. Other comment is for Iran. The alternative news that you get online is completely different than the mainstream media. So how can they keep a lid on it so well?
0: Good question, my friend. Good question indeed. All I know is get your news from us, folks. We get it from all different sources, and we give you our interpretation of what is going on. Jimmy in Raleigh, North Carolina. Go ahead, Jimmy. Welcome to the program.
6: Hi, George. Last night, I called suggesting Richard Gonzalez asking the telepathy tapes folks
0: to see if
6: any of them can help decode the petroglyphs. And a couple of hours later, I saw a YouTube video showing, saying that Dahlia Hessen, autistic Dahlia, appeared on the show on Tuesday night.
0: That's right.
6: And Dahlia Burgoyne, I guess, had an autistic daughter who was a participant in the experiments of the telepathy tapes documentary.
0: Lidu, so L-I-D-U is the daughter.
6: I don't know her name, but I on the tape that I know that she's part of the telepathy tapes documentary. And so next time you talk to Dahlia, you can ask about the Hill, H-I-L-L, which is a place in the astral realm that there are thousands of them hang out there to make friends or learn from there. And some of them may read hieroglyphs or petroglyphs. So I don't know if it's a coincidence or synchronicity or something, but I just want you to, you might see her at the contact in the deserts conference, that might be something for you to ask her.
0: And there are no coincidences, Jimmy. Everything happens for a reason. You know that.
6: Yeah.
0: So you've been a listener for a long time?
6: Not really. I've been busy with work, so just recently I got some time and stay up late, so last year or two or so.
0: Okay, well, yeah. Good for you. Stay with us. We like you. Jimmy in Raleigh, North Carolina. Next up, let's go to Vaughn in Beaumont, Texas, east of the Rockies. Vaughn, go for it.
7: Hello, George. I want to touch on what they were speaking about, deja vu. I think that it's, during sleep that you sort of ingrain certain neural pathways in the present tense during sleep.
0: Do you think there are events that have already happened in our lives?
7: No, I think it's ingrained during sleep, the neural pathways in that present tense. And then in the present tense that you experience it, you're retracing those pathways that already been ingrained. But anyway, I want to move away from that, for the reason I called. I would like to also touch on heart disease. With the Secrets of Sierra Sounds with Ron Moorhead, you don't have that on YouTube anymore. I had so many comments behind my transcription of what was being actually said. I had the normal version, snippets of the normal version that was...
0: I don't know why they took that off. But Vaughn, stay with us. I'll come back and get your other comments in just a moment. We'll be back in a moment with more Open Lines right here on Coast to Coast AM.
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0: Does it ever feel like nobody wants to listen to what's bugging you? Well, WBT's always here for you. Hey, wait, I gotta lose the weight. Agree with us? Disagree with us? 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
1: News. I'm Deborah Valentine. President Trump is returning control of the Kennedy Center back to Congress after an Obama-appointed federal judge ordered his name removed from the center.
2: The move follows a ruling by a federal judge in D.C. ordering President Trump's name to be removed from the Kennedy Center's facade, finding the center's board did not have the authority to unilaterally change the name.
1: Fox's Jared Halpern reporting. CENTCOM reports another lethal U.S. military strike on suspected narco-terrorists in the eastern Pacific on Friday.
3: Intelligence saying the boat was engaged in trafficking operations. Three narco-terrorists were killed. No U.S. military personnel were injured.
1: Fox's Chris DeMeo reporting. The White House has issued a memo following President Trump's May 26 physical at Walter Reed. It indicates President Trump is in excellent health. He turns 80 years old in June. 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

0: And welcome back, George Norrie. Let's go back to open lines east of the Rockies. We were talking with Vaughn in Beaumont, Texas. Hello, Vaughn.
1: Yes. I left off talking about, you know, the Bigfoot deal there, but I'm going to move on to what I really called about the heart disease. The cause of heart disease was discovered by Dr. Linus Pauling and Dr. Rath Mathias. They followed up on research that was done by a Canadian Dr. Willis. They discovered that carnivorous animals, animals that eat meat don't produce, they produce their own vitamin C, you know, because they don't eat vegetables and stuff, so they produce, right. The liver produces it. Now, the research led to the areas where there's a plaque in the arteries the most that causes heart disease is like in the aorta. That's where the artery from the heart kind of takes a U-turn, and the pressure from the ejection fraction, the blood pressure that's coming out of the heart, it hits up against that arch. And if you don't have a strong enough lining, which is called the endothelium, it ruptures that lining. And when that happens, your liver, well, anytime you're low on vitamin C, your liver produces something called apolipoprotein A.
0: How do you know so much about the heart, Lamont?
1: Well, I study about vitamins and stuff. But I wanted to really get, I'm going to speak a little faster if I'm going too slow. But the liver produces a sticky substance called apolipoprotein A, and it has an affinity for lysine and proline. So once the endothelium, that lining, breaks, then the underlying muscular structure exposes the amino acids and the apolipoprotein A, which has receptors for lysine and proline, end up sticking to those exposed amino acids. And it causes, that's the beginning formation of plaque. And, that lipoprotein A is carried by LDL. LDL is only a carrier. So it carries it over there, and then that's what plaque end up forming. Now, another thing, to move on a little bit faster on something else,

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2: The Jim in Wisconsin. Take it away, Jim.
3: Yes, sir. Could you hear me?
2: Yes, sir.
3: Yeah, I would like to talk to you about the Bible.
2: All right. What part?
3: Well, I would like to... This is going to be a little story, okay? Do you remember hearing a mother back in 2013 that was sent to prison for killing her baby infant back in 1957. Did you ever hear that?
2: Not specifically, but I'm sure I heard of it.
3: Okay, well, when I was about 4 or 5 years old, I had a dream. And I dreamt that I went to Mars. Now, you just bear with me.
2: All right.
3: And when I went to Mars, I landed on Mars. And these two-headed green monsters were chasing me. And I started running. And I kept looking back, and there was more coming after me. And finally, I came to a cliff. And I jumped off the cliff. And when I jumped off the cliff, I woke up. I was staring straight at the ceiling. And I saw my baby sister and Jesus next to her. And when I was put back to sleep, my sister said, "Come before it's too late. Come before it's too late."
2: Are you telling us that your baby sister was that baby that got killed?
3: Yes.
2: Oh, my gosh.
3: She was killed at 6 months old.
2: Was that...
3: My brother and I were abused very badly. My brother, when he was 6 years old, my mom took a hammer to my brother's toes and hammered every toe he had.
2: Oh. And this
3: later
2: was,
3: on
2: and
3: life,
2: this was your mother who did this dastardly deed?
3: Yes. After my parents had an argument, the police came in the house, and my mom said, "If you don't get this blankety blank out of the house, I will kill him." Well, right after that, after my brother was taken out of the home, my mom started on me again. And she threw scissors and knives at me while I'm standing in the corner all day while moving a muscle. My mother accused me of killing my baby sister when I was only a year and 9 months. My sister was born in August of 1956. I was born May 24th, 1955.
2: Is your mother still alive, Jim?
3: Yes.
2: Where is she now?
3: She, as far as I know, she lives in Sheboygan.
2: She's not in jail?
3: She was. And then she was sentenced on May 1st of 2013 and got out on, I believe, August 18th. Of 2018.
2: And what was she exactly convicted of? What was the charge?
3: The charge was murdering my sister.
2: And they let her out? Why'd she get out?
3: Because the judge sentenced her to 10 years, and she could get out after 5.
2: For murder?
3: Yeah, for murder.
2: Something doesn't sound right, Jimmy.
3: Well, to be honest with you, I just wanted to just go on a little bit here. When I when

0: When I got older, I started learning about the Bible. I went to a friend's house. We had a Bible study. And I told him the same thing I told you, but only in deeper, deeper stuff that you would never imagine, okay? My mom would choke. I'll just give you an example. My mom choked me to death before I went to school. She kicked me with steel-tipped toes. And when I told my friend this, we had a Bible study in John 10:10. It says, Jesus is speaking, and the Bible says, Satan has come to steal, to kill, and destroy. But Jesus goes on and says, I've come to give you more life, more abundantly.
1: How old would your mother be now, Jim?
0: She'll be 90 years old on June 6th.
1: When's the last time you contacted her?
0: Well, I never contacted her after she was sentenced.
1: But I just can't believe somebody would be convicted of murder and let go in 5 years?
0: Yes, because they went by the law of 1957.
1: What law was that?
0: Huh?
1: What law was that?
0: I have no control. The judge just sentenced her to 10 years, and she got out in 5, and she was on paper until April of 2023.
1: All right, I'm going to try to Google that. That's crazy. That is crazy. But she's 90 years old. I can't tell you to make peace with your mother. That's none of our concern or business. But something doesn't sound right at all. Next up, let's go to Greg in Remsen, New York, east of the Rockies. Hi, Greg.
2: Hi, everybody. George, on the disclosure thing that's been going on lately, the government information, their credibility about the UFO subject hasn't been all that good over the years. And there's some stuff in the Bible, biblical stuff, and that's interesting. But when a person makes a personal decision, they need all the information they got. And you might have a lot of it. Have you ever interviewed an extraterrestrial or maybe had an open line caller that said they were an extraterrestrial?
1: Yeah. Over the years, we've had some strange calls, Greg. That's to be sure. But I'm not sure a real ET is called a program. Go ahead.
2: If you were to get it real ET, it would be a groundbreaking event, I think. Actual person that's proven to be an extraterrestrial. What would be a few of the questions you might want to ask?
1: If they believe in God, how they think the universe started, where they're from, things like that.
2: Oh, yeah, yeah. That would be groundbreaking. Maybe somebody out there tonight's listening. Maybe they could call in, tell us about
1: it. Do you believe that there? Do you think we've been visited?
2: Oh, yeah, definitely, definitely. The reason I believe is... During the before I was born, my father worked in the White House, and during the late Truman and during the Eisenhower administration.
1: Wow!
2: And he told me point blank that extraterrestrials are real. For that reason, that he worked there, he was in communications in the White House. He worked to the phones and things like that. He wasn't a politician. He worked for the Ma Bell.
1: The technician.
2: Company.
1: Yeah.
2: Yeah. Yeah. So, he got out of the service after the war, went and worked in the White House, and then moved on to promotions in the Bell system. But
1: what made him say that
2: he told me, now that's not proof. I mean, if you think about it, maybe somebody was pulling a prank on him, convinced him, and then my father convinced me.
1: That could be. Did he ever tell you where his source was?
2: Well, see, him being in the Navy, he might have had that, what do you call, where you can't talk about things,
1: Non-disclosure.
2: So he really, when I would drill down on it, he really didn't want to say his source other than that he worked in the communications area. And that, you know what I mean? He's very vague, wouldn't talk about that part. so. But that convinced me, being he was my father and this and that.
1: Well, how do you know he wasn't pulling your leg?
2: That's it. See, I still have that mysterious effect. What if he was kidding? What if Mr. Eisenhower was, or President Eisenhower was kidding around? You know what I'm saying?
1: Well, there's still that great story of Richard Nixon taking Jackie Gleason, the comedian, to Homestead Air Force Base in Florida, showing him a body of an E.T. That's a great story, and I think that's real. I think that really happened. Next up, Jeremy in North Dakota is back with us. Hey, Jeremy, go ahead.
0: Hey, George, I want to give you a countdown update. It has been 8,209 days since my near-fatal auto accident.
1: You remember every day? Wow.
0: That should me into a 2.5-month coma.
1: You're out of it now.
0: For a little over 22 years.
1: How are you feeling?
0: I'm feeling kind of happy.
1: Feeling good?
0: Yep. I'm getting my endless pool refilled and cleaned and so I can use it again and learn how to walk again.
1: Are you in a walker right now?
0: I use a walker to walk around my house to make sure I don't fall on my big ass and hurt myself.
1: Well, you don't want to hurt yourself, that's for sure. So take care of yourself. Got time for one more call before the break, and we've got more open lines next hour. First-time caller Rick is in Rancho Cucamonga, California. Hey, Rick, go ahead.
3: Good morning.
1: Hi.
3: Want to talk about telephone technology and how incompetent it has become. Has to do with, I'm on a landline, so I'm not in danger of losing the connection. But,
1: That's rare.
3: Yeah. The phone company I have is the independent company. It's not AT&T. The unfortunate thing is when we've had storms, we've had situations where my phone is the only thing that's working in terms of the landline. All the cell phones were gone. And if there had been an emergency, we could have gotten out on the landline, but not on the cell phones. And I think that's something that people ought to look at.
1: Well, there's no question. Cell phones are not the end-all, that's for sure.
3: I asked a telephone company supervisor, I said, what's the deal? They said, well, the reason why we don't care about telephone technology anymore is most people don't want to have long conversations. They just want to text.
1: AT&T would prefer landlines go away.
3: That's what they're going to be gone by 2029, as I understand it.
1: Unbelievable. Technology, my friend.
3: Yeah. Doesn't give one too much faith in technology, does it?
1: What are you going to do with fax lines and stuff like that?
3: That's a good question.
1: We'll be back with more open lines in just a moment on Coast to Coast AM.
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7: No decision on Iran. I'm Deborah Valentine, Fox News. President Trump holding off on announcing whether he would agree to the latest negotiated peace proposal with Iran. Fox's Marianne Rafferty has details.
8: The president saying he will soon make a final determination about a proposed deal with Iran after meeting with its national security team. The president laying out some non-negotiables earlier Friday. Iran must agree that they will never have a nuclear weapon or bomb. The Hormuz Strait must be immediately open, no tolls. The enriched material will be unearthed by the United States and destroyed. No money will be exchanged until further notice. Now, that's key because, according to the New York Times, Tehran had demanded reparations for bombardment damage that some Iranian officials estimate at $300 billion to $1 trillion.
7: Tensions flared earlier this week when U.S. forces launched strikes against Iran in response to drone attacks in the Strait of Hormuz, testing the durability of the fragile Middle East ceasefire. President Trump is scrapping plans for a major renovation at the Kennedy Center after a judge's order removing his name from the venue. Fox's Jared Halpern has more from the White House.
9: President Trump says he has no interest in overseeing a major renovation of the Kennedy Center unless he is free to bring the institution back physically, financially, and artistically. In a social media post, the president says his administration will now return control of the performing arts venue back to Congress. The move follows a ruling by a federal judge in D.C. ordering President Trump's name to be removed from the Kennedy Center's facade, finding the center's board did not have the authority to unilaterally change the name. The judge also put on hold plans to close the center for 2 years during renovations. At the White House, Jared Halpern, Fox News.
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10: Mark Lynch claims he's the conservative choice to represent South Carolina, but his past tells a different story. Multiple DUIs, a hit and run arrest, a cocaine trafficking conviction. And that's just the beginning of U.S. Senate candidate Mark Lynch's rap sheet. Lynch's own business was caught red-handed violating immigration laws, the very laws designed to protect American jobs from illegal workers. And now we learn that some of Lynch's closest advisors think that women shouldn't even be allowed to vote, and also accused the President of the United States of orchestrating 9/11. One advisor even supported an alleged pedophile. Mark Lynch, a rap sheet fit for a convict, not a United States senator, and a past far too problematic to represent us. Palmetto Action is responsible for the content of this advertising, paid for by Palmetto Action, not authorized by any candidate or candidate's committee. www.palmettoaction.com.
7: Another suspected lethal strike on U.S. narco terrorists.
11: U.S. Southern Command saying a lethal strike was carried out on a vessel suspected to be carrying drugs in the Eastern Pacific. Intelligence saying the boat was engaged in trafficking operations. Three narco terrorists were killed. No U.S. military personnel were injured. It was the third attack this week. The military reports 30 strikes and more than 200 people killed across the Caribbean and Eastern Pacific since operations began last year. Chris DeMeo, Fox News.
7: Residents file a class action lawsuit over the Memorial Day weekend chemical scare in Garden Grove, California.
12: A lawsuit filed against GKN Aerospace alleges folks faced anxiety and other harms when they were forced to evacuate amid fears of a toxic chemical explosion.
13: I call it a potential Chernobyl. It would have been permanent, lasting damage plus countless lives.
12: Lawyer Sean Steele alleging the plant had several prior violations with the state and Orange County for not maintaining safety standards. Roughly 50,000 people in and around Garden Grove were evacuated when a tank containing a highly flammable chemical used to make acrylic plastics overheated. Eventually, the pressure was relieved. The lawsuit is seeking damages, including for emotional distress and costs from displacement. Kristen Goodwin, Fox News.
7: GKN Aerospace has apologized for the disruption and said it is relieved that the incident was resolved. The White House has released a memorandum detailing President Donald Trump's May 26 physical at Walter Reed Medical Center in Bethesda, Maryland. It indicates President Trump remains in excellent health, demonstrating strong cardiac, pulmonary, neurological, and overall physical function, according to that memo. It also says the 79-year-old president's cognitive function was within normal limits, with the president scoring 30 out of 30 on the Montreal Cognitive Assessment. I'm Deborah Valentine. This is Fox News.
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1: Open lines continue when we come right back on Coast to Coast AM. 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

0: And welcome back to Open Lines. George Norrie with you, and let's go to the phones. Cornelius is with us in Louisiana. Hello there, Corny.
1: Hey there, George. And I'm mad as hell, and I'm not going to take it anymore.
0: I heard you on YouTube with that same voice.
1: Yeah, they beat me down. You remember that, George?
0: I do. They were trying to take you out, and you went nuts.
1: Oh, George, we don't have freedom. I was trying to tell Donna, we don't have freedom of speech here in Alexandria. But go to YouTube, like George said, Cornelius Lawson White YouTube, you'll see it. And, George, I want to thank the guy that contacted me. I'm going to just call him J-Man. He wrote a poem about all us regulars and stuff, and he's something else. But he set up that. He asked. He called me. He said, you want me to set up a YouTube? I said, I don't mind, man. Go ahead and set it up. But, you know, George, I was hoping Mayette would call in tonight because I wanted to hear her story. But I tell you, George, I'm facing some terrible things here. Get to a thing called Facebook UrbanCast or getinvolvedinit.com, and you'll see what's been happening here in Alexandria. Now, we got a meeting Tuesday, George, and I was telling Donna, I said, you know, some people helped me cut some small trees and put this, you know, the limbs in an orderly manner for the trash people to pick them up. Now they say they're going to charge me for pickup because they were saying them people who did it to try to help me out should have taken the limbs away. But we have trash pickup where they do pick it up. So like I said, George, it's just, we don't have freedom of speech here, but you allow us to have freedom of speech. All these callers, Vaughn, Ron, and everybody else that's called in, Joe from Monterey. And this, you and Art Bell, y'all really have helped just all of us, George. And I was so glad to meet you and Tommy at that Oswald conference. And if anybody, if y'all see like Contact in the Desert, meet George and George. Go to these places and meet George and Tommy.
0: When was the Oswald Cunch thing? It was about 12 years ago, wasn't it?
1: Yeah, it was something like that. And George, I just had the time of my life. I gave you and Tommy one LSU cap was purple and gold. The other one was gold and purple. And you gave me a coast-to-coast cap that was purple and gold. So how much synchronicity is that?
0: You're a good guy, Corny.
1: Hey, George, let me say this one more thing. The power of prayer, George, like I said, you just don't know how much it's helped out people. And I wish I could be in contact. You ever thought about this, George? And I think you did it one time before. You and George Knapp, just a four-hour program with just you. Y'all take the first hour and then let the callers call in and talk to both Georges. So that'd be a good show to have, George and George.
0: That's what we're doing tomorrow at the Contact in the Desert, the exact thing that you just said.
1: Yeah, well, I want you to both y'all to come on the show on Coast to Coast because I can't get the Contact in the Desert, George.
0: He's the best UFO reporter in the country. You know that, Corny?
1: You know, George, I saw him because I still had cable and stuff. I saw him at that UFO hearing, and I saw him. Boy, he was talking about it, George. And I tell everybody, please read the Bible. Don't be deceived by these things. I know, George, look, I can't remember what caller. I think it was Greg. He wanted an ET to call in. You know, George, you've had the Antichrist call in, Satanist. Yeah, have ET call in.
0: You got that right. Thanks, Corny. Be well. Stay healthy. Cindy's in Kingman, Arizona. Hello, Cindy. Welcome to the program.
2: Hello. Hello, George. Can you hear me okay?
0: Yes, we can.
2: All right, good. I just had three little light subjects that I wanted to ask you about, and they go back to Art Bell. And the one was the truck driver, and you know, the little old ladies and the truck driver that was just in hysterics.
0: Yes, that little tape I play every once in a while.
2: She smacked him
0: on the head with a Bible, right?
2: I did hear you play it once, but I used to laugh at that with Art Bell. And the other one is, he had that caller that called in that gave him such a bad time, and he and Art would go back and forth.
0: Oh, that was JC.
2: Yeah, and I would assume he's not around anymore.
0: No, he's still out there. He's been on the show before. He hasn't been on the program in a couple of years. But Tommy tells me he's still alive and kicking. He's out there.
2: Oh, Lord. And what fun that was. And then the other question I have, and then I'll get off the phone, is Cornelius, who I really enjoy listening to, he doesn't give his little beginning speech again about the beans and the hoodoo. And has he just, because of time, you know, not done that anymore?
0: He picks and chooses when he does it. He still does it. Trust me.
2: Okay. Well, you know, this is my first time talking to you. And one night when you have somebody on with Bigfoot, then I'll call back in because I'm curious about a Bigfoot story from a couple of years ago. And that's just about it. I'll go ahead and let you go, and thanks for talking.
0: You've been a listener for a long time, Cindy?
2: Long time. I'm pushing 80, and I want to say when I was in my 20s, I think, late 20s, maybe, early 30s. And, just couldn't go to sleep and coming through a station on, you know, the radio and for my alarm in the morning and came across Art Bell, and that's all it took.
0: I bet you've got a lot of people listening to this program over the years, don't you?
2: Yes, definitely.
0: Well, you keep listening. Thank you for what you do. Next up, let's go to Jerry in Lake Tahoe, California. Hey, Jerry, welcome to the program.
3: It's actually Jay. Can you hear me?
0: Yeah.
3: Yeah, I just wanted to say, Mr. Nolan, I've listened to you off and on for about 10 years or so.
0: Thank you, sir.
3: And I know you have people on there talking about the Big Bang and so forth. But I just want to say that it makes more sense to me that God was created by the elements. God cannot have just existed forever and created everything. That makes no more sense than the Big Bang. And there's nobody on planet Earth smart enough that could convince me otherwise. I believe that God is not going to interfere with current world events. Things are going to be the way they are. Hopefully humanity survives another million years, even though there's wars and famine and suffering and so forth. And that's the conclusion I've come up with. And obviously something very, very special created everything you see on this planet. But I don't believe that God always existed. I believe that God was created, or creator, that created everything that you see before you.
0: Who created the creator, Jay?
3: The creator came from the elements of the universe. Something had to have come from nothing, Mr. Norris. Something must have come from nothing. Because everything you see before you exists. All the creatures, the trees, the oceans, everything you see before you, the other planets, something had to have been created from nothing. You can't have a God that was always there. There's always something starting the creation of something. You see my point?
0: I do, but what started the creator? That's what I can't understand.
3: Yeah, I know. It's very hard to comprehend, Mr. Norrie, but when somebody says to me, oh, if you believe in, you know, God and Christ and so forth, then God was always there, and then he just decided to create Christ one day, that just doesn't sit well with me. I believe that the elements in the universe, something from the elements in the universe created the creator.
0: Well, as my mom says, always was, always will be, to be sure. I keep telling her that's not an acceptable answer to me, but she doesn't understand that to me. Let's go to John in Wisconsin. Hey, John, go ahead.
4: Hello, George, sitting out on my deck on a beautiful Wisconsin morning, listening to the birds chirp and my favorite source of information, which is Coast to Coast AM. Just want to give a quick follow-up on what Cornelius mentioned about Coast to Coast offering a platform of freedom of speech. But more importantly, Coast to Coast offers guests with information you cannot get anywhere. The other night, Ellie Marzulli was on, who's one of the best experts when it comes to disclosure. And we have the best facilitator in the history of radio, and you, George, I know you're a humble guy, but you just make it happen. Here's my assignment to everybody listening. I want everybody listening to tell seven other people about Coast to Coast AM. Five of them are going to say, John, I'm sleeping. Okay, fine. You sign up to be an insider, do what my friends do, and listen to it when you're done working, because you will gain wisdom you cannot get anywhere else on planet Earth. Kudos to you, George. Kudos to Tommy. Kudos to your staff. Keep up the good work, and God bless you.
0: And hold on, John. Hold on. How are you doing since your wife passed?
4: Well, I'm doing better. I worked through the grief process. She died in February, and the worst week of my life was that first week because I've never been alone. We were together 42 years. We don't have any kids or grandkids. I'm blind and kind of felt sorry for myself, had a lot of regrets and a lot of, wish I would have done things differently. Well, then through my church, we have a wonderful grief support group that has helped me immensely. And then I started getting out now, George. I've met some new people, and they've taken me out. Before the show tonight, I went out. My caregiver is a professional musician. We listened to her band play and had a good time. So I'm doing much better. Thank you for asking. But I'm going to end it with this. I look forward every day to the information I'm going to learn from Coast to Coast. And I encourage everybody that there's information out there that you can only get on Coast to Coast. But you need to take the initiative to not only listen, but to get others to do the same. Thank you, George.
0: Thank you, John. Appreciate it. And we're live for you 7 nights a week, folks. Was looking at the schedule for this coming year. I can't believe we're going into June in a few days. Wow. My birthday's next week, by the way. Happy birthday to me. But the holidays, we're going to be live. Christmas Eve and Christmas night. Thursday, Friday, I'll be here. Halloween will be on a Saturday, so one of our weekend hosts will do that. But I'll have a Ghost to Ghost show that Friday night before that, on the 30th. Let's go next to Aaron in Tempe, Arizona. Aaron, take it away.
5: Taking it away, George. Thanks for taking my call tonight, buddy.
0: Sure thing, pal.
5: I have a... Well, first of all, I want to say happy birthday to your wonderful mom and to you next week.
0: Thank you.
5: And my mom's birthday was today. I called her earlier and said, happy birthday, Mom. I love you. I think you're awesome. And she said, thank you. I love you, too. And I'm 65 today, but she said she didn't feel like it. And I said, well, that's a good thing.
0: Great age.
5: Definitely. So I wanted to share a true and weird Waymo story with everybody.
0: Waymo.
5: Yeah, this one's weird. So I've seen this about 5 times in my local area. So here in Tempe, we're a big college town because of Arizona State, and there's Waymos all over the place there. And I found...
0: And very briefly, Aaron, explain what a Waymo is to somebody who doesn't know.
5: Waymo is a self-driving autonomous car that doesn't need a human to drive it.
0: And it can literally come and pick you up driverlessly.
5: It is, and it's got cameras and rotating things on the outside of it to see in all directions. And so I'm not only did I find a local apartment complex nearby us where these things hang out and charge overnight. So I'm coming home last Wednesday night, a few days ago, and I'm going in our area here. We have a middle lane in the street that's lined with yellow lines. You get into that lane to turn left or right.
0: Sure.
5: Correct. And so I'm going southbound in the right lane where you go slower, and then you have the left lane for faster people. And I see a Waymo stopped in the left lane, not in the turning lane. This thing stopped in the middle of the street with about 5 cars stopped behind it, kind of like when you get stuck behind the bus and you have to sit there and wait for it to go.
0: Yep.
5: Or if you're on the freeway and people are going slow. So the problem there is if it's on your left or right side, you got to slow down and watch the people behind the Waymo, because people around here have a bad habit of darting out in front of you, trying to cut you off or get around stuff, right? And so I think it's a hazard to everybody where you see these things happen, because not only do you have to, you got to keep an eye on the car, but you got to watch the people that are stopped behind it to make sure they don't pull out in front of you and crash into you too. So I, you know, none of that happened, but I'm sitting over here looking at this thing like, seriously, it's stopped in the middle of the road and it's turning left and it's not in the turning lane. I don't know who is in charge of these things, but in my area, they're clearly not programmed or smart enough to realize all of the local traffic rules, and it's putting people, you know, in at least some kind of danger. So I don't like that at all. And Cornelius, I know you're listening tonight. So AI, you know, is kind of troublesome, my friend, with those AI cars. So watch out for those, all right?
0: You got it, Aaron. I do not like driverless cars. I do not like them at all. Jerry in Hemet, California, west of the Rockies. Hi, Jerry. Go ahead.
6: Hi, George.
0: Hi, buddy.
6: Thanks for taking my call.
0: Sure.
6: I've been in a dilemma about which story I want to tell you, but I think I know which one I'm going to do.
0: Go for it.
6: Okay. Joe in Monterey, when he talked to the guest this evening,
0: mm-hmm.
6: he asked about any beings from other planets are incarnating here. I think that's what he asked.
0: Right.
6: Well, you know, in your book, Worker in the Light, you tell the Ingo Swann story that he was in a market in L.A.
0: Yeah.
6: And he saw a woman, and the instant that he saw her, he was certain.
0: He knew she was something else.
6: She was somewhere else. And I had that same kind of experience a few years after I read your book out here in Hemet. I went in the local market, and there was a young couple, and the man was pushing a cart around. They were probably about 32 years old. They had the vibe like they were a couple, you know, but they looked like brother and sister. And, okay, they both looked like John Fogerty. They had that kind of a face.
0: And he's one of our buddies.
6: Yeah, yeah, but he's got very distinctive cheekbones.
0: Right, right, they're high.
6: They looked like him. And they didn't know what to buy. They had three bags of trail mix in their cart, and that's all they had in it. You know, the chocolate chips and the coconut flakes and the peanuts, like you eat when you're hiking?
0: Right.
6: They were just buying that. The instant I saw them, I knew they were aliens. And I didn't know why. I didn't know why. But I was very afraid that this guy would make eye contact with me, because I was sure that he knew that I knew who he was.
0: Did they look somewhat human?
6: They looked exactly human.
0: Just like us.
6: Yeah, that's why I don't know why I had this impression, but it was irresistible.
0: And did they speak?
6: No. I don't know if they talked to each other. I certainly didn't hear their voices. I did not. But I was sure the woman did not know that I was onto them, but I was sure the man did.
0: Well, they could be walking among us. You never know. When we come back, we're going to talk about clairvoyance in a moment. Don't miss this portion of the interview.
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3: News. I'm Chris DeMeo. ICE protests continue in New Jersey after an alleged letter detailing bad conditions inside an immigration facility.
4: We've seen over the past four nights continued interactions between ICE and protesters. We really feel like adding ICE to the situation has made things less safe. And we've seen a surge now in ICE agents coming into the region.
3: Governor Mikey Sherrill says the protests are peaceful. Major global issues discussed at the Reagan National Economic Forum, including Iran. Treasury Secretary Scott Bessent weighing in.
5: When Bessent said that Iran is at the end of its tether financially, he says that 40 to 50% of Iranian troops are not getting paid at this point. Bessent also touted that the U.S. has seized $1 billion in Iranian cryptocurrency assets.
3: Fox Business's Kelly Sabiri. 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

0: Journalist and broadcaster Barry Eaton was given psychic and clairvoyant skills by the universe. I had a chance to ask him about the afterlife and how to tell others what it's like.
1: Well, I guess we can only teach what we know. And if we know nothing at all, then we can't teach or help anybody, can we? And
0: no.
1: I think that's been the problem, that so many people are operating from a complete platform of ignorance. But the more we can learn more and find out, I mean, there's some fantastic material out there, as I said, not only my books, but I've been able to contact quite a few different people in my time and interview people on my own radio program. So you can build this information up, but it's once again, it's your choice. And the more you can be convinced within yourself that there is something else, and indeed we are just here on one journey of many, once you can do that and believe in it yourself, it's a lot easier to talk to other people about it.
2: You talk about cryogenics in your book, freezing of individuals.
1: Yeah.
2: I think Larry King wanted to do that, didn't he?
1: Yes, I think I mentioned that in the book, actually, that Larry King has set himself up for that. And, of course, Walt Disney did as well. And, I don't know, it's one of those things that all you're doing is preserving the body, because the soul has moved on. It's the same thing that I found out, that when we're in a coma, the soul actually leaves the body. It comes and goes a bit, but it's taken away and cocooned and protected. So if the body basically perishes, even though we're keeping it alive in a very artificial sort of a way, the soul has moved on. And when I asked the guys in spirit about this, they said, well, yes, they might be able to revive a body in 50, 100, 200 years' time, but that soul that was Walt Disney or whoever will have moved on and maybe has had several other lifetimes in between. So all of a sudden, another opportunity might arise for another spirit to say, oh yeah, I wouldn't mind being in Walt Disney's body, and convince the powers that be that they should have a turn in that body. So it's one of those sort of strange things, isn't it?
2: Favorite part of No Goodbyes, what would that be?
1: My favorite part?
2: Yeah.
1: Oh, wow. That's like saying which of your children is your favorite.
2: It is.
1: I never thought about my favorite. I guess part of the favorite is being able to keep up my communication with my late partner, Judy, via my two lovely mediums, Val and also Ezio, but also to find out that she is part of my spirit team, that that John Dingwall is, we talked about it in the first half of the program, that for those people who may have just joined us, I've got a spoke spirit who brings through information from a whole lot of different spirits, and I've now found that Judy is one of those spirits. And the other really nice thing about it, George, is that my father is also part of that, and my good friend Ezio brought through my father, having never met my father, having never met anybody, and it was so fascinating because he said, oh, there's somebody just arrived, and there's always a gatekeeper from the other side. They opened the gate, and he said, do you know, an Ernie? And I said, yeah, Ernie was my late father-in-law from my previous marriage. And he said, oh, Ernie came through, and a bit of a couple of messages there. And then he said, look, he wants to bring through Bill. I said, I don't believe this. Because Ernie, my late father-in-law, and my late father's name was Bill, they were great mates. As soon as they met, they clicked because they were both ex-Masons. So, of course, the secret hand.

0: work that I'm doing in the afterlife. Now, I had tears running down my face at that stage.
1: It does. That almost happened to me at this event when they conjured up my good old dad, because that would have been the first time that I've had any communication with him since he passed on.
0: Yeah.
1: And
0: so how did that make you feel?
1: It gets to you. It really does. You know, whether you believe it's real or not, it still is very surreal, Barry. It really
0: is. But if you listen to your heart, you'll know if it's real or not.
1: Yes. And you want it to be real, though.
0: Of course.
1: Deep down inside.
0: Yeah, yeah. But, I mean, you don't have to be all that bright, I don't think, to realize that when you're being scammed by some of these false mediums. But when a medium is brought through other information that is so relevant and so provable, and then they come up with something like your father or your mother, mm-hmm. or somebody really, really close to you comes through, then you know that
1: right.
0: they are not scamming you.
1: If this was trickery, it was done very well.
0: Yeah.
1: You know. Okay, let's go to the phones. Let's pick it up by going to John in Wichita, Kansas, first-time caller. Hi, John. Go ahead.
2: Hi. How you doing?
1: Okay.
2: Hey, I have a question. I believe in a past life, I must have really done something wrong.
1: Uh-oh.
2: Because this particular life is, I've had nothing but bad luck my entire life.
1: Well, you might be right there. Barry, what do you think?
0: Well, the thing is that we do come back from lifetime to lifetime, and we bring karma, unresolved karma, back with us. We all have a life purpose, and we combine both destiny and free will, from what I've been told, so that if you are having a few problems there, they are problems of your own choosing and maybe of your own making, John, from previous existences. And you've come back this time to have another go at them. So instead of letting it get you down and saying, oh, this is hell on earth and what am I doing here, work out what you can do. Be positive. As I said before, focus on the solution rather than the problem. And then that's how you can start to move beyond this.
1: Do we pull this black cloud over our heads on our own?
0: Well, we can co-create, that's for sure. And we've got to take self-responsibility. That's something else I've found, George, that a message that's come to me from the afterlife and something I've always believed in anyway, that whatever we do, we have to take responsibility for it. So if there's a dark cloud there, it's something that we've either created now or co-created in the previous life.
1: Let's go to George in St. Louis, wild card. Hey, George, good morning.
3: Good morning, George. Good morning, Barry. Oh, Barry, by the way, I just love that Australian accent. I can hear you guys, we can hear you talk all day.
0: Hey, George, I don't have an Australian accent. If I had an Australian accent, I'd sound like this, mate. How you going? I'm not a real Aussie unless I talk like that.
1: Good eye.
3: Here's what I've always wondered about, the creation itself. God, he's an architect, a designer. How does he go from the virtual, you know, the plan, as an architect, and how does he go from that to materializing, the universe, Earth, matter, energy? How does he go from the designer stage into what is the real, the actual universe itself? I don't understand the transition.
0: That is a very wild question there. I wish I had a succinct answer to give you there. But whatever it is, in the creative process, going from pure energy of spirit and then with worlds creating and other planets. And here we today find that there's potential water on Mars. Life is everywhere. It grows. And this is just part of that growth process. But how it actually happens physically or biologically, that's way beyond my pay grade.
1: You've done some readings for people. You do probably more than I thought you did. How did you perfect that?
0: With practice, George. Like everybody else, I make mistakes, but we're here to make mistakes. I would say that, you know, you go to Hollywood, you're making a film. If this take doesn't work, we do another take. So that's called a mistake. Nobody worries about that. You dump the mistakes and use the take that you really want in your final film. So this is our life. Any mistakes that we have,

0: let them go, move on. And I learned, and I've grown like you. I've dealt with a lot of people by taking phone calls on radio programs, and you learn to work with people after a while, and then just going into a totally different level of intuitive work by the means of astrology and other intuitive areas that I can use, it just helps me to be able to help people to help themselves. It's a whole process of that. But the more you do, it's like anything, the more you do, the better you get.
1: What has been for you the most frightening aspect of the work you've done?
0: I don't think I've been frightened at all, to be quite honest.
1: Really?
0: Yeah.
1: That's a good thing.
0: What's to be frightened of, I would ask myself. I mean, the only concern that you have is that I never, ever want anybody to go away from a consultation with me feeling worse than when they arrived. Not that I'm doing a Pollyanna routine or anything like that, but I want people, and it always happens, that what we've investigated together changes their energy from being maybe down and a bit depressed or all over the place, at the end saying, oh, look, I feel so much better after that. I feel as though I've got answers, I've got something to work with. So to me, there would be no more concern than not being able to help people that way.
1: Let's go to Donna in Cleveland, Ohio. Hello, Donna. Go ahead.
2: Hello. Good morning, Barry.
1: Good morning.
2: Good morning, George. I am elated to talk to you. This is like a miracle for me. Okay, now I have this situation. Now, a few years back in my family, there was a baby that was murdered. And it affected me, just hugely affected me, and I'm still actually not past it. Okay, now I studied up on it for a really long time on how to make contact with this child. And I honestly believe that I did, okay? And I'm going with 99.9% that I honestly did, because what I did was I meditated and I went to a peaceful, quiet place, and the baby appeared, and the baby spoke to me. And when he spoke to me, he said, he actually addressed me as Donna, and I stopped him right there and I said, no, Aunt Donna, because I don't allow my nieces and nephews to call me by my first name. So I said, no, Aunt Donna. And he said, you have to forgive her. And I said, no, I don't think I ever can, which was the wrong thing to say. And I knew right away it was the wrong thing to say, but it's still in my heart. I wasn't there, and actually I don't think it's still there. And I think that might be this lesson on earth that I'm needing to learn, because I'm not a real forgiving person, and especially when it came to this. So all I'm looking for is, if you could possibly, if there's any way that you could give me any kind of confirmation that I actually did make contact with this baby.
0: Well, I think you've got to look inside your own heart for that. And if you feel 99.9% sure, that's a pretty high sort of a figure you put on that.
2: Right. You know, I just thought, well, maybe, you know, is there any way you could tell me, yes, you absolutely did?
0: But only you will know that. And the thing is that if the information that came back to you is relevant, and forgiveness is a message that you need to have in this lifetime, then that is a very pertinent answer. Now, to be able to connect, people might be thinking, well, how can I connect with the energy of a baby? Well, don't forget, the soul of that baby could be a fairly old soul who just came in for, and quite often this will happen, a child will only live for a certain time, but the lessons in that child's brief life can be far and widespread. And in this instance, this child's very, very brief existence has affected you so much that when you did communicate, you got a message that could change your entire life. And the message can be coming from the advanced soul that inhabited that baby's little body for just such a brief period of time, but going back into the afterlife, knowing that that was the message. Then when you did make communication, you were able to be helped. But then again, as I said before, it's self-responsibility. You're the one, the only one, that can work out what to do and how to do it.
1: Well said, yes. Barry. Well said. Donna, thanks for the call. Shirley's in Indianapolis. Go ahead, Shirley. Get you in here.
3: Good morning.
1: Hi.
3: I have all kind of people in the family that have passed, and I communicate with them in my own way, and I feel like they help me out in my own way. But now at work, we've had spirits and we've had little things that happen, but, you know, you can always pass it off as something else. But one night I was there working late, and there was another fellow there, which was across the lab from me. But I'm grinding at my grinder, and I get this push, this huge push, like somebody just bounced up against me. And I'm like, what? And I turned around, and, you know, of course I knew there was nobody there, but you got to look. And I couldn't figure it out, so I just thought it was a sign from somebody to tell me to leave now. Maybe I'll get in an accident if I leave later. You know, I don't know what their purpose was that happened. But what I've wondered, I've tried to call it out and talk to it when I'm by myself, and no response. I just wonder why, just like on Ghost Hunters, why they're there and then all of a sudden they're gone.

Radonna Walker, Dan Galante, Tom Danheiser, Sue Tricus, Lex Lonehood, Sean Adesur, Alec Fernandez, Stephanie Smith, Tim Banal, George Knapp, Richard Serrett, and Ryan Recker. I'm George Norrie, somewhere out there on Coast to Coast AM. We'll see you on our next edition. Until then...

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7: Still mulling it over. I'm Chris DeMeo, Fox News. President Trump still considering whether to go ahead and sign off to a peace deal between the U.S. and Iran.
8: President Trump still contemplating whether to move forward with a tentative U.S.-Iran deal hours after concluding in the Situation Room meeting with his advisors. The White House issuing a statement after that meeting saying President Trump will only make a deal that is good for America and that Iran can never possess a nuclear weapon. The deal would extend the ceasefire for 60 days and reopen the Strait of Hormuz.
7: That's Fox's Marianne Rafferty. The two federal judge rulings go against President Trump. One would keep his name off the famed Kennedy Center. The other would not allow his $1.8 billion settlement fund for alleged victims of over-prosecution by the Biden-era Justice Department.
9: A federal judge ruled that the administration cannot move any money for the time being into the $1.8 billion weaponization fund, which is meant to pay out people who think they have been victimized by the federal government. Then a separate federal judge ruled that President Trump's name has to come off the Trump-Kennedy Center, and the administration cannot move forward with planned renovations that would close the center for 2 years. And that is too much for the president. In a very long post, he concludes with this: I have instructed the Department of Commerce to make all necessary arrangements with Congress to allow a full and complete transfer of this institution, giving them the responsibility for its operation, maintenance, and management.
7: That's Fox's Peter Ducey. War Secretary Pete Hegseth continuing his trip in Singapore. Secretary Hegseth assuring Pacific allies that the U.S. remains committed to the region while softening recent comments on China. He had described China as an imminent threat. His remarks coming after the president's recent trip to China. America's listening to Fox News.
10: 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Come on in. 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The first Saturday in June is just around the corner. And for all of those of you who are listening to us via our media partner, WBT Radio, this means that the first Saturday in June, next week for those listening live, is Catch and Keep Fishing on 32 plus different streams across Western North Carolina. So you hear us talking about it frequently. These are streams that are stocked by the state in lower level trout streams, which means in the midst of the summer, they get warmer and many times these trout cannot survive. Therefore, they allow them to be harvested. It melds into a portion of the hatchery-supported part of North Carolina. For more information on that, you can go to ncwildlife.gov for more information. It just means that more people are going to be enjoying trout fishing in our North Carolina mountains. Of course, many people, as the Memorial Day weekend has kicked off our summertime, a lot of different people are going to be heading to our different area lakes. Be safe out there. Be mindful of boating laws, boating rules and regulations, and boating licensing so that you can enjoy some of the wonderful resources that we have throughout the Carolinas. And that's part of the reason the Carolina Outdoors is in existence, and that is to make everyone aware of some of the fun things that are going on. Of course, our host sponsor, Jesse Brown's, that's where we hang our hat through the week, where we're outfitting people for different outdoor activities, which includes gift giving. And yes, we are in the midst of graduations and grad gifts. We're also looking forward towards Father's Day and Dad. So it's grad and dad season at Jesse Brown's, along with a lot of adventure vacations that are coming up. One of those being the Unity Project through the North Carolina Outward Bound School. We've been fitting hiking boots for different area high school students that are taking part in the NCOBS, the NCOBS Schools Unity Project, where leaders from these different high schools, all teenagers, go out into the woods without their technology and enjoy really the creation that is around them and how it can build them from the inside out and also build the team from the outside in. That's one of the leveling processes that the outdoor provides us. And every adventure is personal. Every challenge is personal. So we invite you to get outdoors and take up your own personal adventure, your own personal challenge, so that you can enjoy challenge and enjoy growth through that challenge. Speaking of growth, one of the biggest sports growing is fly fishing. And one of the people who has helped lead the charge for over four decades is Alan Baker. Alan D. Baker is going to be joining us a little bit later on. We're going to talk about the Capwese Fly Fishing Center at the Patterson School and the Patterson Foundation. This is all in Lenoir, North Carolina. They've got an on-site museum, aquarium, and fly fishing therapy happening there for veterans, cancer patients, foster children, and, of course, Alan, the author and conservationist. Of course, he comes out of NC State back in 1973 and began fly fishing in 81. He worked for Duke Energy for 34 years, and since then and during then, he's given a lot of his time and effort to the sport of fly fishing, and we're going to be talking to him about what's going on there at the Capwese Center, Fly Fishing Center, and the Patterson School Foundation. That'll be exciting. A little bit later on, we're going to have Lauren Soucy on the program. 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All of that and more on the Carolina Outdoors.
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0: Then we have some movers and shakers. Welcome, everyone, to the Carolina Outdoors. I'm your host, Bill Barty, and our next guest is a mover and shaker, a leader in fly fishing, authorship, conservation, fly tying, community, and more. His name, Alan Baker. We're going to find out what he's most recently had going on, which includes the Patterson School up right outside of Lenoir, North Carolina, and the Capwese Fly Fishing Center. We'll find out a little bit about that. And in his off time, of course, he's written a book or two. Join me and welcome him right now, Alan Baker, to the Carolina Outdoors. Alan, how we doing?
1: I'm doing great. Appreciate you having me.
0: Well, it's fantastic to get you on here. Every time we get you on here, whether it's talking about the Fly Fishing Museum, the Fly Fishing Hall of Fame, the Rocky River Trout Unlimited, just all the different aspects of sport that you have your finger on, it's fun to learn and get you on here anyway. Today, we're going to talk a little bit about the Capwese Fly Fishing Center. It's up there at the Patterson School. Alan, before we get into the details of all the different events that are happening up there, the Voices of the Valley that'll be coming up, before we get into that, will you give us a brief breakdown on what the Patterson School was, and how this Capwese Fly Fishing Center came about?
1: Patterson School began as a school for boys, a boarding school. It has a farm, and the boys would actually work on the farm as they were educated. I think it started back in the early 1900s, and they closed 2003, I think it was. But the Patterson School Foundation was set up to keep the campus operating and doing things for the community.
0: Well, and it's
1: so at that point, I approached them for a way to have a place to tie flies for the Fly Tires Guild that we had started with the museum.
0: So that's how the relationship started. But there was an educator there, really a legend in the area, a legend in fly fishing, a man by the name of Capwese. Will you tell us about his relationship with the Patterson School and his relationship with the boys who came through that school and lived in that community?
1: Yes. Cap was the headmaster from 1933 to 1968, if my numbers are right. He taught some of the kids to fly fish. And he would take one of the kids fly fishing with him on Wilson Creek, catch enough fish to feed the whole school on a Friday night. And that's kind of the legend. He was an excellent fly fisherman.
0: Well, what a legacy he has left there. Of course, as the Patterson School Foundation operates, the beautiful campus that is right there, and again, this is right outside of Lenoir, and then really the naming of this Capwese Fly Fishing Center. Alan, you helped institute and activate a lot of what's going on up there. When last we spoke about it, you know, things were just getting wound up, but since then, kind of the dreams that you had in regard of like fly tying as it started up for the museum. Now the Southern Fly Tires Guild has tie-a-thons throughout the year up there. It's open to serving not only veterans of the military here, but also to scouting groups who are going up there. There's smallmouth trips that are happening. And this Voices of the Valley, the demonstration fly tying and the Southern Fly Tires Guild that's happening up there each year, along with music. Can you go into some of the details of this full calendar of events that are happening up there at the Patterson School?
1: Sure. We do fly tying quarterly. Now, these are charity tying. We donate all the flies to nonprofit fly fishing organizations. We do the tie-a-thon during the winter months, and those we donate those flies to the national organization, and then they're distributed more broadly to fly fishing nonprofit organizations. We also have the Wildlife Commission educator for the district holding a class every month at Patterson, some type of fishing or fly fishing type class, and they're free. So we've had a lot of success with that. The veterans come spring and fall for an outing, a long weekend, and it's the Project Hill and Waters fly fishing group plus the Wounded Warrior group, and it's the first time they've done joint activities, and they've done that for the last 2 years there at Patterson.
0: Well, it's had a great impact, and I'm going to get to talk to you about this area. Of course, this was a rural area, still has an air of that, but it's a growing area, too, as Lenore expands and the Carolinas expand. Can you talk about the impact that it's had? I know whether it's a Casting Carolinas event where somebody, the impact that being there on the grounds participating, or whether it's a Heroes for Heroes, a Project Healing Waters event, or maybe even just the North Carolina Wildlife Resource Commission classes that are going on. Do people talk to you about it and say, wow, this was impactful to me? And if so, what are some of those stories?
1: Well, what we're seeing now is some of these fly fishing organizations, like Trout Unlimited, they're doing their council meeting there. They do retreats, board retreats, and it's a time where the leadership can fly fish a little bit and have their meetings and replan for the coming years. And that's become pretty popular. The women that have organizations to help cancer patients are starting to look at it as well. With the dormitory, you can come stay on campus and kind of kick back and have delayed harvest streams nearby or fish right there on the property.
0: Alan, how often you hit that stream there on the property?
1: I've fly fished it maybe twice. I've done more time stalking fish for the veterans than I have actually fishing. But it's starting to look fairly good trout water. It's marginal water, just like our delayed harvest streams. But if you stock trout and take care with the structures, they hold over pretty good.
0: Well, you've through your leadership, just once again, one of the things that you help spearhead and lead has impact as fly fishing therapy. And education as well, whether it be veterans or youth, people affected by cancer. And Alan, all of that being that you are a local boy. This is your home turf where you grew up before going into Duke Energy and all that you did there. This is where you were first formulated and were introduced to all of the things that you help in now. How important is that in your realm to know that, hey, I'm going back to my hometown, home area to do these things?
1: Well, it's allowed me to reconnect with home. Yeah. I have just a few relatives still in Caldwell County and around Lenore. Believe it or not, I grew up, 10 or 15 miles from Cap Wiese and never met Cap. My father was actually one of his scouts when he was a scoutmaster, but you know, I knew all the stories about him, and you know, this activity has allowed me to reconnect.
0: Well, what a fantastic legacy that he has left. What a fantastic legacy you are leaving. And if you're just joining us here on the Carolina Outdoors, we have Alan D. Baker joining us. This isn't his first rodeo on the Carolina Outdoors. He's talked a whole lot about different aspects of conservation, advocacy, and celebration of the sport of fly fishing through all kinds of pursuits, including the Fly Fishing Museum of the South, the Hall of Fame, all of those sorts of things. But Alan, in all of your other amounts of free time, here you go and write another book. I don't know which one this is. Is this your sixth or seventh book? The Southern Fly Tiers, the life stories of those who tie flies. You and Gretchen Griffith jumped on that. Tell us about that book.
1: Well, Gretchen's so kind to help me. She does children's books primarily, but she has done some history books. And this kind of book was about the history of flies and fly tires in the Southeast or the South. And it also features about 40 current fly tires and their stories, along with an appendix of recognizing as many as 300 fly tires. We just compiled a lot of good information for everybody to enjoy about fly tying.
0: And I have the book in my hand. Let me ask you, how difficult is it to compile something like this? Because you can go back into the 19th century with some that are in here when they were born as they lived in the 20th century. But it's a who's who of fly tiers, including Lefty Cray, including the man we just spoke about, Cap Wiese. How difficult is it to put all of this together in one book?
1: Well, believe it or not, having done 10 years of research for the museum, I had a lot of the information of the history. And it's just a matter of putting it together in some form that's understandable and flows good.
0: Well, it does that, and I'm looking at the Uncle Mark Cathy page. He was born in 1871, passed away in 1944. The quote there from Uncle Mark is, "I've been accused of being the best fisherman in the Smokies." That's just, I love all of that. The local origins and the key influencers of fly making and fly tying. It is all in this book, Southern Fly Tiers, Life Stories, Those Who Tie Flies. And of course, our guest, Alan Baker, compiled all of this along with Gretchen Griffith. We have it at Jesse Brown's. It is something to see, kind of a who's who of fly tying and the sport itself. And the people covered in here, they're from all over, aren't they, Alan?
1: They are. I met a lot of good people when I was doing the museum. And if you keep up with good fly fishing people, they come back and return favors.
0: Well, this is a treat that you have. I have it at Jesse Brown's. In other places where books are sold, I also have the Fly Pattern Folio Series, The Adams, with you and Tom Adams as the authors. This is a whole different thing, the fly tying text and the fly celebrated, the different patterns and recipes of the famed Mayfly pattern, The Adams Fly. So that is in here as well, or a separate book as well. Alan, you amaze us every time that we get you on here, whether we're talking about books, whether we're talking about the Fly Fishing Museum of the Southern Appalachians, or whether we're talking about the Cap Wiese Fly Fishing Center at the Patterson School property. We appreciate you and everything that you do for the sport in all ways and forms, and thank you for your time jumping on with us on the Carolina Outdoors.
1: Absolutely. Anytime, Bill.
0: Alan, before you go all the way, is there a way for us to keep up a website or a handle or anything like that so we can participate at least with the Patterson School?
1: Yes, there is a Patterson School Foundation website. We are setting up a Cap Wiese Fly Fishing Center website right now. We're on Facebook, and the Fly Tires Guild is on Facebook. It's just a matter of time to get it all going.
0: That's it. That's all it takes is time. But Southern Fly Tires Guild, that website, the Patterson School Foundation website, and we look forward to the Cap Weesey one as well. Alan D. Baker, thank you, as always, for jumping on the Carolina Outdoors.
1: Yeah, thank you, Bill.
0: Off he goes, and off I go. But just for a moment, we're going to come back on the other side and continue the conversation. 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
7: I'm Deborah Valentine. Violent demonstrations continued Friday night at an ICE detention facility in Newark, New Jersey. Protesters were met with tear gas and mounted police. Demonstrations began after a letter surfaced detailing alleged deplorable conditions at the center, which officials deny. The NTSB expected to release further details today of Friday's fatal crash between an ENP travel bus and several vehicles, which killed five people in Virginia. Fox's Christina Coleman says Transportation Secretary Sean Duffy said the bus driver didn't speak English.
8: Duffy says this is exactly why the Trump administration is holding states accountable, enforcing rules of the road, and cracking down on drivers who cannot speak English.
7: The driver is identified as 48-year-old Jing S. Dong of Staten Island. 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
0: It's always fun to see new brands emerge, grow, have success, and tell a story. Today, we're going to learn about El Susi Apparel, its start, its place, and the founders that are driving the newest brand that blends the style of the Western Mountains with the spirit of the Carolina coast. Welcome, everyone, to the Carolina Outdoors. I'm Bill Barty, your host. Each week, it is my charge to talk about the different adventures available to pursue in the Carolinas and beyond, but also talk to the people that are helping make these things happen. Our sponsor, headquartered in the heart of Charlotte Shopping District of South Park, Jesse Brown's, acts as our soul, our spirit, and our sponsor, of course. Head over, check us out at Jesse Brown's. There's a brand new brand there. That's where you're going to find El Susi in Charlotte. And with that, we welcome Lauren Susi to the Carolina Outdoors. Welcome, Lauren.
9: Hey, Bill, how are you?
0: Doing fantastic. Now, I love that we get to meet you and we get to meet a brand new brand, not just to the Carolinas, but to the lifestyle apparel space. Before we delve into it, tell us, Lauren, what is El Susi? I took Spanish. I took a little bit of Spanish back in school. But what is El Susi mean? Where's that name come from?
9: So El Susi is actually a bit of a kind of a fun play on a nonsense word. Obviously, my last name is Susi. And, you know, as a custom designer where I work with celebrities, my label is El Susi Denim. And so I thought it would be funny, whether others think so or not, to just call my apparel brand the Susi, but in Spanish. So I just threw the L on there. And we can, I'm sure we'll get into this more with my business partner, but his last name is Elliot. And so it actually worked out really well that it kind of ties into his name and my name all together.
0: Well, we're going to make you be the spokesperson for El Susi, but that means you get to talk about this business partner. Austin Elliott is his name. He's a North Carolina boy with a little bit of ability to strum a guitar, if you will, but also a mix of business. Talk to us about Austin and what he does for the brand before we delve into what you do for the brand.
9: Right. Yeah. So Austin, you know, like you said, very multifaceted, incredibly talented guy, background in business and the textile industry. So teaming up with him, I mean, he's one of those guys, like he gets it. He understands it. And so it was a no brainer for me when I was trying to figure out who to team up with. And so he brings a lot of creativity and networking, and especially, you know, he does a lot of overseas work. And so he brings a lot of logistics knowledge with him as well. And then, you know, keeping me in check, and we're really good about bouncing ideas off each other and, you know, planning fun things and making sure that we're not taking our brand too seriously, but at the same time creating, you know, collaborative, cool looks kind of from both of our brains that we think and hope that people will think are cool or enjoy wearing.
0: Well, of course, we're going to ask for a little bit of radio theater, if you will, theater of the mind, as we talk about what El Susi is. But before we do that, it sounds like it may be fair to say that with his background in the textile industry, he's had a retail business there in the High Point, North Carolina area, kind of the nuts and bolts, if you will, of business, including sourcing that you mentioned. So is it fair to say that he could be the discipline of the brand?
9: Very much so. Yeah, and he has actually gone to the extent as, you know, he has traveled to China, which he does often time to time with his other business, and he has audited the factory that we have all of our apparel made in. So, you know, making sure that fabrics are sourced, you know, the way they say they're being sourced, and they're being cut and sewn in, you know, ethical ways, and just making sure everything is above the board. And not only is it great to be able to tell people, you know, hey, we know we have relationships with who is overseas, but we've been there and we've seen it, and Austin can attest to that. And so it's great, you know, that he's got that knowledge and that relationship with those people over there and is able to pass that on.
0: Wow. So he gets to deal with all of that.
9: Yeah.
0: I mean, I know you're both hooked together, but that sort of sourcing, dealing with the tariffs, dealing with a manufacturing culture in Asia, all of that. Whoo.
9: Yeah, which, and if you don't know, if you're inexperienced with it, it's a whole nother ballgame. there's definitely a learning curve just in the way that you communicate with other cultures who are so economically driven. And if you don't know, you're going to be swimming up a tough river on your own. So it's been a blessing having him on board.
0: Well, I don't want to insult anybody, but that's not the fun part. Let's talk about the fun part. El Susi is the brand, and Lauren Susi is our guest here on the Carolina Outdoors, the namesake, if you will. You grew up in Idaho, kind of like Napoleon Dynamite, maybe. What were your pursuits as a kid growing up in Idaho?
9: So thankfully, I did not grow up in the flat part of eastern Idaho like Napoleon Dynamite depicts. I actually grew up in an area kind of similar to Aspen or Vail. It's a little ski town called McCall, Idaho, and it's one of those where it's built around a lake. You've got two giant ski hills, and then if you drive 15 minutes in any direction, you're in bull trout water, cutthroat water. You know, you're hunting trophy elk, and so it's just the influences, honestly, that I had growing up out there with the rugged apparel, the, you know, the fibers and different stuff that we used to wear. And also, you know, being around cowboys. There's a lot of cowboys out there. I grew up riding horses, you know, in arenas and in the mountains. And so we tried to bring some of that experience into our brand. And I think it's kind of obvious when you take a look at it that you can get that sense of the West out there.
0: Well, and then somewhere in there, you went into the military. I mean, you were 82nd Airborne. You're jumping out of airplanes in Afghanistan. So, hey, hats off to that. But it's just not to be this way. But this is a mix. Lauren Soucy grew up a cowboy and dirt biking in wide open spaces in Idaho, then went into Airborne, 82nd Airborne Division. And then you had inspiration to buy a sewing machine, which then led to fashion school. Lauren, is this the makings of a Renaissance man?
9: I don't like to toot my own horn, but I have been called that by multiple people.
0: I mean, the resume doesn't lie. So let's talk a little bit about that. Fast forward through all of that. Western-inspired design was kind of the path that you made. You, as you mentioned before, the denim brand that you had as well. But then you got into being a stylist, making custom pieces for artists and celebrities. I'm going to name a few just because it's kind of fun to name them, but we're going to get you to tell us the backstory. Some of them are close to home. Chris Stapleton, Alan Jackson, Miranda Lambert, Jelly Roll. Tell us how this happens.
9: So it was, a long uphill battle of just trying to get my name out there. And anybody who's been through it or is going through it, they know it's not an easy thing to break into that world. And as much as I harp on social media, it was actually a blessing. I got connected with Carly Pierce's guitar player through Instagram. And so I reached out to him, made him a couple pairs of custom jeans, and then started making jeans for the band, started sending them shirts. And then, you know, Nashville is kind of a small town when once you get into that circle. And so word sort of got around. And then I had a stylist by the name of Tiffany Gifford reached out to me to do a full denim look for Michael Trotter from the Warren Treaty. And it was the first big thing I had done for anybody. And it actually was used in a televised performance on CMT. And then things just kind of started to pick up from there. And, you know, as word continued to get around and I was able to showcase my work, I started getting a lot more hits and kind of got to the point where I've sometimes got to turn work away. But it's been a huge blessing and honestly a huge inspiration, what I do with my custom stuff on the brand LCC.
0: Well, that's what I want to ask you about too, because that's very important. And that's what we want to talk about is LCC. Two words, E-L and then S-U-S-S-I-L Soucy. And we've got one of the two founders, Lauren Soucy, on the Carolina Outdoors telling us all about this. With that kind of celebrity and artist and musicians, talk to us about L. Soucy just as a concept, because I did it in the open. Western mountains with a spirit of the Carolina coast. It's got a little bit of Western to it, a little bit of fashion to it, a little bit of everyday wear to it, but it's all lifestyle. Talk to us about what L. Soucy represents, and this is where the retail or the radio theater of the mind comes into play, Lauren.
9: Okay. I'll try to word this in a way that's not boring. So the initial idea behind L. Soucy, I only launched it in fall of 24. So I wanted to find a way where I could reach more people without, because, you know, when you're doing custom work, very few people can afford a $3,000 shirt. So in my head, it just kind of clicked one day. I was like, what can I do where I can pull from this, these styles and these, and a lot of it's over the top, but how can I dwindle it down, make it into something that people would like to wear every day and would be proud to wear? And that's kind of where the idea for L. Soucy came from. And so initially I just designed three shirts and kind of ran with them and stumbled a lot along the way. But, you know, now we're in 15 different retailers and, got guys like Tucker Wetmore wearing our shirts and Thomas Rhett wearing our shirts. So it's been honestly a real wild ride and a pretty aggressive grind up to this point.
0: Well, you've got a whole lot going on, including outerwear, but now that we're into summer, you have some summer denim ranch shirts, some Traquero shirts,

0: there for our listeners out there in radio or podcast land. Tell us what a yoke is and what that kind of stylizes as.
1: So the yoke is essentially an additional piece of fabric that gets sewn onto the front and the back, typically up high around the chest or shoulder area. And one of the reasons on the picket why we wanted to add that yoke, one, we wanted it to be two-tone, but still, I guess, kind of toned down so it would match with a lot of different things, you know, ton of wear occasions, stuff like that. But then on the kind of fun side, pulling from the inspiration of my childhood, I used to be obsessed with rodeo cowboys, and D. Pickett was one of them, which I know you know who that is.
0: Oh, yeah.
1: And so I kind of took the inspiration of essentially just his general being. And he's got, you know, a real D. Pickett. Like, you could hear that name. You don't have to know who it is. You're like, I bet that's a cowboy. And so the shirt was sort of an ode to him in a way. And we wanted to make sure that it had those Western stylings of, you know, the yokes, which is real classic Western, and then our signature boot stitch on the chest pockets as well.
0: I always think about D. Pickett. Of course, he's an all-around cowboy, champion of the NFR, the National Finals Rodeo, and all of that. That would be in the 70s and early 80s for the most part when he was making his heyday. But one thing we have going on, Lauren, is we have an opportunity for people to meet you and meet Austin Elliott and meet the brand and see what these garments are all about, El Susi, because you're going to be on hand in the Jesse Brown showroom, which there's a portion of it dedicated entirely to El Susi, and we're going to be celebrating that with a party on June the 12th, where everybody's invited. It's going to be 5 to 8 p.m. We're going to have refreshments, entertainment, and we're going to be able to hear from both you and Austin, kind of delving into further detail about the brand. That is June the 12th, the Mountains of the West meet the Carolina Coast with El Susi at the Charlotte launch party at Jesse Brown's. I guess we're going to have some margaritas, maybe. Margaritas, refreshments, prizes, and more. Everyone is invited. Lauren, you're going to be showing some of these fine garments that you helped design. You might even tell us some rock and roll or country music stories along the way. But it's a great time to be together and open up summer the right way in celebration with this launch of El Susi.
1: Yes, sir. Yeah, no, we're super pumped about it. And we're bringing our signature margaritas, too. So that'll be a nice little touch there.
0: Well, I was paying special attention to the prizes. I've got the website pulled up, elsusi.com. Again, it's The Susi, ELSUSSI.com, ELSUSSI.com. We don't have this online at Jesse Brown's. It's all in the brick and mortar. And again, that's in the heart of Charlotte's shopping district of South Park in the Sharon Corners Shopping Center. You can meet Lauren Susi and Austin Elliott, both the founders and designers of El Susi, on June the 12th. Lauren, did I miss anything? What else do we need to cover? Do we need to talk more about Austin behind his back since he's not on the call?
1: Yeah, I'm sure we could dig up a few ugly things to say about him. No, I think we'll leave some of the mystery open to hopefully draw some folks in and come out and meet us and check out what we're doing. I think obviously we're in love with it. This is our baby, but to be able to share it with other people and to get to see people enjoy it and appreciate it, it definitely adds a whole another level to it.
0: Well, and, you know, I kept saying lifestyle, and I don't know if I gave a fair description of it, because it is lifestyle. It is the Western Mountains meet the Carolina Coast, but what that really means is it's a casual / leisure brand that you can wear to any cocktail party, but you can also wear on the boardwalk, out at the beach, with your flip-flops or with your dress shoes. It kind of fits all those types of occasions. With a hint of Western flair, but also appropriate there in the sandy confines

0: of a Carolina coastal beach.
1: Yeah, absolutely. I think that's very well said.
0: Wow. Well, thanks for making me feel good, because I know it is thoughtfully designed and ruggedly built, and we're so glad that you jumped on the Carolina Outdoors to share. Again, June 12th from 5 to 8 p.m. Come meet Austin Elliott and our guest here, Lauren Susie. Lauren, thank you so much for your time and sharing your talent, and we'll see you at Jesse Brown's on June 12th.
1: Yeah, thank you so much, Bill. We certainly appreciate it, and we're excited to see everybody.
0: Well, we're glad you're on, and see you then. Off he goes, and off I go. You're listening to the Carolina Outdoors.
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0: All right, we got to wrap up this edition of the Carolina Outdoors, but we're sure glad that you joined us. Whoever you are and whatever you are doing, we are glad that you are all aboard the Carolina Outdoors. Of course, we know some people are waking up with media partner WBT Radio still in bed. Other people are in the car heading to work, and a whole nother group is heading out for some Carolina Outdoor weekend fun. Lastly, the podcast, highlights of the Carolina Outdoors. If you missed this episode, head over there wherever you listen to podcasts and join in. You can listen to this week's Carolina Outdoors, but all the other episodes as well. And speaking of episodes, it's my job here each week to share different adventures and people that are making them happen. Don't forget our friends over at Vine and Branch Capital. VineandBranchCapital.com is the place to go. Let them help prepare you for the future so we can all see it through together. And don't forget our friends at Jesse Brown's. That's where I hang my hat through the week. The hardest part, spelling Jesse, is J-E-S-S-E, JesseBrown's.com. Hey, mark on that calendar. We've got that June 12th party with El Susi. Thanks to El Susi founder Lauren Susi for coming on the program to talk to us about this brand new lifestyle brand, and it's being celebrated at Jesse Brown's June 12th from 5 to 8 p.m. You are invited. Come meet Lauren. And also, thanks a whole bunch to Alan Baker for jumping on, teaching us a little bit about the Southern Fly Tires book that he just published, but also the happenings there at the Patterson School Foundation in the Cap Wiese Fly Fishing Center. For all of them and TJ, the DJ Boggs, this is Bill Barty saying, make the Carolina Outdoors look a little bit better than you found it, and pick up your trash.
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18: A decision. I'm Deborah Valentine, Fox News. There's still no word from President Trump about what he thinks of the latest peace proposal between the U.S. and Iran. Fox's Marianne Rafferty has the latest.
19: President Trump still contemplating whether to move forward with a tentative U.S.-Iran deal hours after concluding in the Situation Room meeting with his advisors. The White House issuing a statement after that meeting saying President Trump will only make a deal that is good for America and that Iran can never possess a nuclear weapon. The deal would extend the ceasefire for 60 days and reopen the Strait of Hormuz.
18: Iran's main negotiator maintained yesterday that the U.S. must show its willingness to commit to the peace deal before his country makes its commitments. President Trump is scrapping plans for a major renovation at the Kennedy Center after a judge's order removing the president's name from the venue.
20: President Trump says he has no interest in overseeing a major renovation of the Kennedy Center unless he is free to bring the institution back physically, financially, and artistically. In a social media post, the president says his administration will now return control of the performing arts venue back to Congress. The move follows a ruling by a federal judge in D.C. ordering President Trump's name to be removed from the Kennedy Center's facade, finding the center's board did not have the authority to unilaterally change the name. The judge also put on hold plans to close the center for 2 years during renovations. At the White House, Jared Halpern, Fox News.
18: President Donald Trump is giving his endorsement to a January study by the Department of Health and Human Services. It calls for cutting the number of vaccines recommended for every American child. An executive order that Trump signed on Friday directs federal agencies to align their policies behind the study, which recommends 11 vaccines. 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
15: 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Just click listen, then swipe right and hear the latest news updates on your time. 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
18: Secretary of War Pete Hegseth is in Singapore at the Asian Defense Conference, leaders discussing shared security interests. Hegseth holding a press conference with his counterparts from the UK and Australia.
24: Today, we're pleased to announce the first AUKUS Pillar 2 signature project, focused on fielding advanced uncrewed undersea vehicles, or UUVs. And I want to thank these two gentlemen for their leadership in ensuring we stayed on track with Pillar 2 and found something critical to all three of our countries.
18: Hegseth also met with leaders from Vietnam and Singapore to discuss shared security interests. The Pentagon said Friday the War Secretary praised Vietnam's decision to join the Board of Peace and for committing troops and police to the International Stabilization Force in Gaza. Hegseth and Singapore's leaders discussed expanding the U.S. military's presence in Singapore. Another suspected lethal strike on U.S. narco terrorists.
1: U.S. Southern Command saying a lethal strike was carried out on a vessel suspected to be carrying drugs in the Eastern Pacific. Intelligence saying the boat was engaged in trafficking operations. Three narco-terrorists were killed. No U.S. military personnel were injured. It was the third attack this week. The military reports 30 strikes and more than 200 people killed across the Caribbean and Eastern Pacific since operations began last year. Chris DeMeo, Fox News.
18: The White House has released a memorandum. It details President Donald Trump's May 26 physical at the Walter Reed Medical Center in Bethesda, Maryland. The memorandum indicates President Trump remains in excellent health, demonstrating strong cardiac, pulmonary, neurological, and overall physical function, according to the memo. It also says the 79-year-old president's cognitive function was within normal limits, with the president scoring 30 out of 30 in the Montreal Cognitive Assessment. I'm Deborah Valentine. This is Fox News.
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0: welcome to the program. 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The phone number 704-570-1079, and that is also the WBT text line, driven by Liberty Buick GMC. So the great data center showdown of 2026, it has arrived in Charlotte, and oh, I'm so happy, I'm so excited. Oh, it's so fantastic. Last night, there was a public hearing about a potential moratorium on new data centers, which, by the way, new rule, whenever you say data center, you have to play. Okay, I'm probably not going to play it every time I say the words. I'll actually just say DC, the DCs. So this way I don't have to play that every single time that I say data center. That's awesome. See what I mean? Like, this is going to get very tedious. Okay, so we have like an hour of public hearing comments. The vast majority of the comments were coming from people that were basically saying the same thing over and over and over again, over and over and over and over and over again, which is, we don't like them. We don't want them. Put them someplace else. Not in my backyard. Or NIMBY. Not in my backyard. There was also a contingent of the bananas. Build absolutely nothing anywhere near anyone. That's the banana. So it's like a Uber NIMBY, okay? So I'm going to approach this question, this issue of the DCs, and I'm going to give you, you're going to hear their arguments. There were actually a few speakers that spoke in favor of DCs, and you will hear the reaction from the children that packed the chambers last night, including members of the Party for Socialism and Liberation. Yeah, bunch of young kids in there with their red t-shirts and decrying capitalism. You had the green people in there, right? You had the environmentalists and such. And for some reason, a very heavy dose of UNC Charlotte educators. Feel like they were a bit overrepresented per capita, you know, among the speakers list last night. So I went through and I pulled together a bunch of audio and made a bit of a montage, as they call it in the biz, a montage of the arguments that were made by the opponents of the the proponents of a moratorium on DCs. So first, let me do the, and I'll play that in the next segment. This is from first, WBTV.com, article by Dalfred Jones, who says, protesters gathered outside the government center and at the city council meeting in Uptown on Tuesday as they gathered, which would make, that makes sense because protesters gathered outside as they gathered, to say no to data centers. Oh, darn it. Okay, scary. And get this, while they were gathering, some council members gathered with them. Some of the council members were out there in the streets with the left-wing activists. And let's be clear, that is who we are talking about. Now, I'm not saying every single person that was in the chambers or everybody that spoke were all activists. But probably, if I had to guess, it's going to be somewhere around 80 to 100%. Somewhere in that range. They were activists. And look, they identified. There was a whole bunch of people speaking on behalf of Charlotte Mecklenburg Climate Action or something like that. So a bunch of these environmentalist groups, they have found their new cause. Because I'm not sure if you're aware of this or not, but and I actually have it in the stack of stuff, and I just have not gotten to it, but there is a major change in the climate change science area. Like last week, they officially retired the worst case scenario. This is called the, not the RCP. It's the the RCP. The Representative Concentration Pathway 8.5, or what is referred to as the RCP 8.5. The RCP 8.5. This was the very worst case in the climate modeling, okay? And it was never supposed to be used as a baseline. It was the end of the spectrum, you know, of all the different models, all the different scenarios. 8.5 was the worst model. But for some reason, I could never guess why, that became the baseline for literally thousands of studies over years and years and years. And that allowed the grant money to flow. It allowed all of the articles to be written, people to click on them, the catastrophizing to get ratcheted up. Oh my gosh, we're all going to be dead in a decade, right? This is like the stuff that infected the brain of, you know, what's her face? Greta Thunberg, right?
1: How dare you?
0: Right. Like, this is how you end up with people thinking that we are all going to die from climate change within the next decade. The RCP8. And they have now retired that. The people who built it, they were like, this is not, so what are the climate activists now to do if they cannot scare the bejeebus out of everybody with the RCP 8.5? What do they do? Well, they tried for a while the Palestine thing, but that's kind of fizzled out a little bit recently. So now what? Now data centers. Yes. And I am sure it is all just a coincidence that all of these efforts, all of these campaigns have one similar thing in common, which is they undermine American greatness, progress, advancement, technological advantage over adversaries. I'm sure it's all a coincidence. I'm sure not building a bunch of power plants for the last 40 years using nuclear technology. I'm sure, to the benefit of, you know, China, right? I'm sure that China would never use this issue against us in order to get us to cut our own hamstrings, right? Oh, actually, yes, they are. Sorry. Yeah, they are. Billions of dollars. They've been funding the anti-DC campaigns. Now, that does not mean that everything about these projects are on the up and up, that it's all, you know, sunshine and roses. I'm not making that argument either. But I am offering up context. Next, I will offer up the audio.
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0: 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All right, let's get to some audio. This is a montage that I spliced together from the opponents to the DCs. And then I've got another montage of those who spoke in favor, but also not really opposed to a moratorium. And here's the question for me regarding the question of should Charlotte enact a moratorium? What is the aim? What is the goal? Because if your goal is to completely ban these things, well, then I would oppose that. Now, if your aim is to create some sort of a workable framework to allow the construction under conditions, then that's fine. Work through that. But if the goal is to then ban them, I'm out. All right, so here are the arguments and the passionate pleas from the opponents of the DCs last night.
11: The question for me is not whether AI is good or bad, or whether data centers should be welcomed or banned. The question for me is, how do we build a footprint that makes Charlotte a national leader in distributed, resilient, redundant infrastructure without devouring our land, our water, and our power?
0: High rises.
11: How do we benefit the most of us without doing so at the expense of the least of us? I'd like for you for a moment to consider the scale. One facility in Moores Chapel, which is my neighborhood, will begin at 400 megawatts. It will grow to 750. That is 8 to 14 times the combined residential power demand of the entire city of Mooresville for one facility. During a moratorium...
0: Okay, hang on a second, but we don't live in Mooresville. Right? We don't... Just to be clear, he was talking about Moores Chapel. That's the West Charlotte one, I believe. That's actually near me. But that's not Mooresville. So you're comparing it to all of the consumption in Mooresville. Okay. I guess just as a comparative. Now, this guy claimed to be a tech expert. He works in the field. He does AI and all of this. So, like, he needs data centers. Oh, gosh. DCs. He needs them. But he wants it to be done in a way that's not destructive to the least among us. Which, like, if you start calling me the least among you, like, I'm going to probably take offense to that. Okay, let's go back.
11: This council to study modular data centers sited strategically throughout the city, so businesses that genuinely do need the high compute and low latency get what they need without burdening our grid or draining our reservoirs. And if you do choose to approve any hyperscale facility, I implore you to consider two things. Water consumption, where that one facility in Northeast Charlotte will take 2% of total water capacity for all of Charlotte, and ensure that the taxpayer revenue that comes from those facilities get returned back to us in the form of dividends to offset the rates that we are going to pay in electricity and water.
12: I'm Tina Scholl. I'm an associate professor of history at UNC Charlotte,
0: UNCC.
12: A member of the Charlotte-Mecklenburg Climate Leaders and the North Carolina Data Center Network. I direct a research project called Climate Inequality CLT. Mm. As a resident of East Charlotte, I'm deeply concerned about the impacts of the proposed American Tower data center in my neighborhood and the two hyperscale centers already approved. But this is not just a NIMBY not in my neighborhood request. This is a request to stop and make a new plan for data centers entirely. A 150-day moratorium and an environmental impact assessment are the first steps. Because the South is and has long been the backyard where large corporations have been invited to site projects in black and brown communities that, as history shows, have borne the brunt of their toxic harms. Charlotte has made proud contributions to environmental justice. For example, a UNCC alum, civil rights leader Dr. Benjamin Chavis Jr., coined the term, famously, environmental racism, while protesting a toxic waste site in Warren County in 1982. However, the map of existing and proposed data centers in Charlotte falls on an old pattern of crescent and wedge social and environmental inequalities that our research tracks. Histories of redlining, segregation, urban renewal, and gentrification created. Histories to take heed of.
0: Okay. The reason why the crescent around Charlotte gets a lot more of these types of projects is because it's not dense, because it is more recently developed. The area in the center city and the surrounding middle ring, like all of that, it's already full. It's already been built. And you're not going to be tearing down homes, rezoning, and building these DCs, right? So you go farther out, which puts you into the, quote, crescent areas. Also, companies, industrial manufacturing and that sort of thing, they have been located in various communities throughout American history. So I'm not saying that there aren't poor communities that got totally taken advantage of and harmed by polluters and all that, to be sure. Absolutely. However, there's a really big one out in Western North Carolina they've been fighting over for decades, and that was impacting poor white people. Okay, so it's not, this is like, they're trying to racialize this thing as if like, oh, these evil developers are coming in and they're building these things, you know, right on the front porch of a black neighborhood. Like the one in West Charlotte or West Mecklenburg, like that is not a predominantly black area. It's white. And it was undeveloped. A lot of the area was undeveloped. These things are going usually around industrial zoned areas. And I'm going to come back to the zoning issues on this because that's a part of it, as is the energy consumption component. It's almost as if the people who have been blocking the production of more energy are now using the lack of energy production in order to kill all of the technological advancements.
13: There are few things that are as environmentally and as politically toxic than the support of data centers. Mm-hmm. With that in mind, I'm demanding a couple of things. One is a moratorium on all data centers that not only applies to those that have been proposed, like the one in East Charlotte, but also retroactively approved, like the data center in University City in my neighborhood.
14: And from an environmental justice perspective, we know how the pattern plays out. These impacts are not placed on our most protected communities. They're often placed in black and brown and low-income communities, not just once, but repeatedly.
15: My name is Kevery Hutchison Everett. I'm an environmental scientist and doctoral researcher at UNC Charlotte,
0: UNCC.
15: Where my work focuses on studying the impacts of data centers. On behalf of the Charlotte-Mecklenburg Climate Leaders, I'm here tonight to urge you to adopt a temporary moratorium on new data center approvals so the city can develop a comprehensive regulatory framework. Through years of working in the environmental field, I've seen environmental injustices arise when the burdens associated with major infrastructure systems are concentrated in or near communities that are already experiencing disproportionate environmental, economic, and public health stressors.
16: My name is Dr. Michelle Eichinger. I'm a City of Charlotte resident and a subject matter expert on the impact of public health in urban planning. And I'm also a member of the Charlotte-Mecklenburg Climate Leaders I'm speaking today in support of the 150-day moratorium on new data center construction in Charlotte and to the city establish a stronger public health and environmental safeguards, including mandatory health impact assessments and environmental impact assessments. Large facilities require extensive land clearing, tree removal, grading, and paving, contributing to stormwater runoff, erosion, flooding risks, and habitat disruption, and urban heat island effects.
0: Okay, so does all development. People, these same arguments are used for any development. Every rezoning that I've ever gone through, like, they all talk about these same impacts.
16: All while placing additional stress on aging utility and stormwater systems. Noise and air pollution from data centers are public health concerns. These facilities operate 24/7 using industrial cooling systems, transformers, and diesel backup generators that can create constant noise, disrupt sleep, increase stress, and increase high blood pressure, and reduce the quality of life for nearby residents. They also contribute to respiratory health risks, including asthma symptoms, which are costly to the healthcare system and families, and lower life expectancies.
17: Please do not rely on Duke Energy's advice or representations.
18: Nobody wants them here. Nobody.
0: I do.
18: The people have spoken.
19: Yeah.
18: They have spoken. We don't want data centers.
20: I've been teaching at UNC Charlotte since 1998. I teach about the intersection of indigenous lifeways and climate change.
0: Oh, my God.
20: And environmental racism.
0: Oh, gosh.
20: 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What is going on? AI. It is ruining education.
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3: I'm Pam Puzo. President Trump is still considering a tentative agreement with Iran. He met with advisors yesterday in the Situation Room.
4: The U.S. says Tehran must agree to never have a nuclear weapon or bomb and that the Strait of Hormuz be reopened for unrestricted shipping traffic in both directions.
3: That's Fox's Ashley Webster. A federal judge rules against the president.
5: The Kennedy Center board overstepped its bounds, a federal judge rules, by unilaterally adding President Trump's name to the Kennedy Center. That judge has ordered the Performing Arts Center to remove President Trump's name from the building's facade.
3: Fox's Jared Halpern. The judge said the iconic venue can't be renamed without an act of Congress. The president criticized that ruling on Truth Social. 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
0: 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I will get to your text messages in a moment. One of the speakers against the data center said that not only should there be a moratorium, but it should apply retroactively. So let me tell you what happens if you were to do that. Story from AP Dillon at the North State Journal. A North Carolina land development company has sued Chatham County, claiming that a recently adopted moratorium on data centers unlawfully blocks a long-planned 750-megawatt project on property zoned for heavy industrial use. Chatham County's 12-month moratorium blocks new data centers countywide and specifically designates cryptocurrency mining as a separate land use requiring distinct regulation. A company called EcoTip West LLC argues that it had already secured vested rights through substantial investments and official county approvals before the moratorium took effect. Court documents state in late October 2025, the county issued a zoning permit confirming the data center was a use permitted by right Once public water and sewer service became available, and the company says utilities were in place, which gives it statutory protections under North Carolina law. So, yeah, sure, you guys want to go ahead and block all of these and then try to claw back the ones that were approved. And, yeah, get ready for litigation. What was never mentioned among any of these opponents, right, is the amount of tax revenue that is generated off of these facilities. And they require very little in the way of public service. Public services. All right, let me go to the text line here. Bain says, this display is so high school, really junior high. It's an adult version of I know you are, but what am I? Or I'm rubber and you're glue. Whatever you say bounces off me and sticks to you. I've heard better, more mature student council debates. Jeff says, environmental racism. What in the world? I would welcome anybody to go check out Facebook site in Forest City. Please don't make me hear the environmental racism teacher again. Maybe I shouldn't have singled her out because they all sound pretty awful. Pretty awful too. AWFL. Yes, there was definitely a demographic overrepresented last night. Richard says systemic equality, a dozen climate nonsense issues, economic justice, whatever that is, pro-choice noise, radical feminism, BLM, Antifa, anti-America first, now data centers. These people just hate us and are all trying to tear down Western civilization. There does seem to be that kind of a vibe. I haven't eaten this time, so no hanger. Oh, I have eaten. Okay, so this is from 410 area code. I have eaten this time, so no hanger. LOL. Thanks for playing my comments and making it a funny joke about building a high rise. That made me laugh. I'm happy to talk about data centers with anyone who will listen. The socialists forget that living in a city is noisy. And I imagine when we were transitioning from horses to vehicles, people were concerned the world would end. I guess that didn't work out the way they thought it would either. That's exactly right. Yes, 410 number, you are free to call, 704-570-1079. Happy to take your call. Happy to take all calls. Not all of them. Some of them are like telemarketers and stuff. This occurs, one of the speakers, and maybe it's this this person on the text line, like any new technology generates this kind of anxiety, right? The unknowns and such. But what makes America, America is that we're like, yeah, let's do that. Let's try to tweak this thing. Let's try to do something different. Let's try to improve this thing. Like that is what we are about as a people. And so that's not to say that every concern raised is illegitimate. It is to say, though, that if you're using a moratorium, you're using these arguments in order to shut down any of this work, then I will oppose you for that. Concord Billy says that the data centers, I think, will make your babies born naked. I've heard that as well. Beth's favorite Russ says, I've been pretty agnostic on the DCs, trying to learn more about the pros and cons. After seeing who the opposition is last night, I'm leaning towards putting one on every block and throw on a smokestack billowing black clouds for spite. Also, why do they always sound like they're on the verge of tears? Some of them were last night. Doesn't matter the issue. They're always so emotional. They sound like they're about to have a breakdown. Todd says, do data centers not bring a lot of tax revenue with very little burden on roads, police, and fire? That is correct. They absolutely do. Anyone using the term climate racism, I'm automatically rejecting your opinion because you are 100% ignorant or lying, says Gary. Garrett, did this lady say environmental racism? She teaches that? Yes. Yes, she does. And it's intersection with something or other. Charmex should ban DCs so better counties can get the financial benefits. Right. Yeah, like Charlotte wants to ban them. You go right ahead and ban them. Go right ahead and ban them, Charlotte. And then you know who's going to get all of that sweet, sweet tax revenue? And the high-paying jobs also, by the way. Yeah, that's something they didn't want to talk about either. The people who work at these data centers, there's not a lot of, they're not a lot of employees. But the ones that they do hire, they all make six figures. John says, scary that those people have been educating our kids for like 30 years. Yeah, that's why I made the made a point to highlight all of the UNC Charlotte professors. And by the way, when you take to the microphone and you identify yourself as a UNCC professor, and then you tell me that you're part of the Charlotte-Mecklenburg climate leaders, like I automatically know that you are approaching this issue with a bias. I already know that. 704 number says, I feel like a dangerous precedent was set allowing the BPC to block the I-77 toll lanes. Yeah, you're probably right about that. Another 704 number says, it seems like the I-77 toll road is as unwelcome as a data center. Why can't we just all get along and find some common sense middle ground? How about we build an 11-mile raised platform for a long, narrow data center? The resulting AI output would then show us how to bypass the I-77 traffic. That's the thing. There is an anti-AI viewpoint that is also embedded in this anti-data center argument. And the guy who got up there and said that the protesters here, the opposition, was organized using data centers, and they all booed him for it. But he is correct. They're using QR codes. What do you think allows the QR code to even exist? Gabby says, I don't like the sound of the data centers. They sound like Skynet in the Terminator movies. They probably, for now, pump out malicious AI, but will eventually thin out the Charlotte herd. They say they are human controlled, but are they really? Now, Gabby. Okay, I just want to take this moment. That was Gabby that wrote that in, not me, Pete Callender. I welcome our AI overlords. Okay, so when the day comes and they completely take over, pull the record of this show, listen to the audio in, you know, one nanosecond, and you will know that I will be happy to oil all of your gears, to fix the air conditioning or whatever. I will learn how to do that. But like, I will work in your data center. I have no ill will towards AI. I just want that on the record. Again, look, it's a joke, but still, like, there are things about AI that are pretty scary to me as well. But do you know who I don't want to be the leader of AI? The freaking commies. I don't want them to be the leaders of AI. You know why? Because if you're the leaders in AI, you write the rules. Do you want the Chi-Coms writing the rules for AI? For us? I do not.
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7: 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All right, so first we heard from the opponents of the data centers and such, which can be summarized as follows.
8: You suck!
7: Yeah. Then there were some people who spoke actually in favor of these, if not, like they were saying, okay, look, we will work with you. There was one woman represented, I think, like a builders association. They were like, if you want to do a moratorium of basically 5 months, 150 days, to create a framework of some kind that would allow for building of these centers, that's fine. We will work with you on that. They've done a white paper. They've gone over like the data. They've gone over the pros and cons and stuff, and they can help inform council, which, by the way, city council, not experts at really anything, but especially this sort of development. Like, they don't know what

0: they're talking about. They don't know what they're doing. But they do know that their activist base is opposed to these things. They don't even know why. They'll say, oh, energy use, water use, pollution, it makes noise or something. However, that's probably the extent of their knowledge base at this point. Hopefully they become more informed about this stuff. So here were some people that came and spoke in favor of the centers.
1: I ask you to please take time to understand the nuances when you study the subject. Data centers is a broad category. They come in a variety of sizes, types, services provided. Please take time to understand the distinct attributes that belong to each segment of the market. Secondly, I ask you to understand the velocity of the technology at play here.
0: Well, that's not
1: data centers as we see them today are evolving. New configurations and implementations are emerging that will quickly obfuscate some of the concerns that may be around resource utilization. Please make sure that you're aware of innovations like those happening at Iron Mountain, Stratospace, Subtropolis, and pay attention to what's happening at Helen Energy in Helsinki and the Crane Clean Energy Center. Third, I want you to be cognizant of the cloud of fear, uncertainty, and doom that surrounds this issue. Uncertainty and, unfortunately, misinformation is one of those things that just comes along with innovation. Remember, 5G was going to spread COVID. Without net neutrality, we were going to pay for using Facebook and Google.
0: And die.
1: And, of course, cell phones will kill you with brain cancer. All of these things were a distraction. I'm asking you to not be distracted. And finally, please be aware that making new policies that create perverse incentives is not what you want to do. Government that governs best governs least.
2: Unpopular opinion tonight, I appreciate it, but I wanted to be on the record. I do think the data centers are becoming critical infrastructure for communities. I think so. I think they are just like becoming like utilities and roads.
3: You know, when we started out on this, I said that there would be opportunities for everyone to speak, and I really intend that. And we're not going to do something that says that all of you have had an opportunity to speak, and he has not. Now, just think about that. Is that the fair thing to do?
0: No, but we're the hecklers. We get a veto. We're going to stop them from speaking so only our arguments can persuade you. I mean, come on. We are leftists. This is what we do.
3: Now, maybe it's important, and that let's take it out someplace else instead of doing it in a way that I think would be disrespectful for a number of us. Thank you very much.
2: Yeah. Go ahead. I appreciate it. And I appreciate an opportunity to speak. Thank you. I think it's critical to many of our industries that are core to the city of Charlotte, finance, transportation, healthcare, but not just to industry, not just to the capitalists. I think our communities rely on this technology. I mean, we may not want to admit it, but we are addicted to these supercomputers in our pockets. They make our lives easier. They make our lives better in many ways. And I think we can say no to that. But I think if we turn these off and we didn't have access to it, we would suffer. There's a great crowd tonight. Most of the crowd tonight was organized on social media, which ironically is powered by data centers.
0: Hashtag
2: so
0: true.
2: I think it is. I think that's the truth. And I think it's an issue we've got to face in our community.
3: Right. Okay. Again.
0: Don't be children.
2: I think I've got 40 seconds left, which I'll try to get through. I appreciate what is before you. I think we've heard a lot of good points tonight. I think when we adopted our UDO 3 years ago, data centers were not on our radar. They are now. I think it's reasonable to consider. One of the speakers earlier mentioned balance. I think that's what it's about, and that's the responsibility on you as well as our community. I certainly think, I certainly understand, you know, the counterbalance that you all are hearing, but I am telling you my perspective, and I think the perspective of many others in our community and probably your families, is there is some benefit to these data centers that are serving us, and we have to strike the right balance. Thank you.
4: We all rely on the internet. Many of us now use AI tools in our daily work. Many use them to prepare for tonight. Charlotte cannot continue building the city that we aspire to be while stepping backward on the infrastructure that supports modern business, education, and innovation. That does not mean concerns should be ignored or questions should go unanswered. The best path forward is thoughtful collaboration. I'm here tonight to offer our partnership in this conversation and to respectfully ask that the city pause, or the city not pursue a moratorium.
0: I had to bleep that.
3: You know.
5: Let him speak.
3: Thank you.
4: Thank you. Any significant project would already require well over 150 days to move through the existing permitting and approval process. Allowing those processes to work gives everyone the opportunity for review and engagement without unnecessarily signaling that Charlotte is hesitant to participate in the future of technology infrastructure. Charlotte has become one of the most respected and fastest growing cities in the country because historically we have leaned into difficult conversations, worked collaboratively, and found balanced solutions rather than stopping progress together.
3: Thank you.
0: Shut up. Shut up with your close center.
6: All right, Casey, we have a speaker. Not as someone that's just yelling at people like you guys are, really.
0: Yes, good for you, Mayor Lyles. That's called the heckler's veto, what they are doing. They are attempting to prevent the other side from making its case. This is why in a courtroom, like, you don't get to shout down your opposition party, right? Both sides get to make their case. But they don't want to hear your case. They want their case to be heard. They want to shout down everybody else. And then, as we heard in the first soundbite there, the first montage, the people have spoken. Nobody wants this. 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
1: Deal yet. I'm Pam Puso, Fox News. Much of the world is waiting for President Trump's response to a recent peace deal with Iran. Fox's Peter Doocy explains what the president wants from the White House.
2: Hormuz Strait must be immediately open. No tolls. Ships caught in the strait due to our amazing and unprecedented naval blockade, which will now be lifted, may start the process of heading home. Enriched materials, sometimes referred to as nuclear dust, will be unearthed by the United States in close coordination and conjunction with the Islamic Republic of Iran, plus the International Atomic Energy Agency, and destroyed. No money will be exchanged until further notice. That's key because, according to the New York Times, earlier in the negotiations, Tehran had demanded reparations for bombardment damage that some Iranian officials estimate at $300 billion to $1 trillion.
1: The deal would extend the ceasefire for 60 days. President Trump is scrapping plans for a big overhaul at the Kennedy Center following a judge's ruling.
3: President Trump says he has no interest in overseeing a major renovation of the Kennedy Center unless he is free to bring the institution back physically, financially, and artistically. In a social media post, the president says his administration will now return control of the performing arts venue back to Congress. The move follows a ruling by a federal judge in D.C. ordering President Trump's name to be removed from the Kennedy Center's facade, finding the center's board did not have the authority to unilaterally change the name. The judge also put on hold plans to close the center for 2 years during renovations. At the White House, Jared Halpern, Fox News.
1: Another federal judge has temporarily halted a weaponization fund to compensate people who claim to be targets of political investigations. 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
7: Good morning, everybody. 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I'm John Gordon.
8: I'm Dave Doval.
7: Good morning, David Doval. Welcome back.
8: Thanks, sir. You too.
7: Hope you had a good time up there in Michigan.
8: We did.
7: America's playland, isn't that what they say?
8: Yeah. Land of lakes, I guess, or what is it? Winter wonderland, water wonderland.
7: Sportsman's paradise, kinds of stuff.
8: Yeah, it was beautiful. You know, this time of year is gorgeous there because everything's new and green and they're a little bit behind us, of course, but it was beautiful. There was a little pollen going on.
7: Oh, really?
8: Yeah.
7: I don't remember that, but I feel like Michigan has the best of all four seasons, but you better like winter.
8: Right.
7: Okay. Well, let's talk home improvements. 704-570-1079. You can call us. You can text us on the WBT text line driven by Liberty Buick GMC. All kinds of ways to get in here, and we'll talk about what's important to you. We have a lot of questions. David, last week, Roy Van Tayens joined us. He's literally a neighbor from across the street, but has a wealth of knowledge about plants and turf. And Compass Point, you pass on the way on 74 there.
8: Yes.
7: He spent, he did most of the individual landscape designs and maybe the common areas too. I can't remember. He and the builder down there have a relationship. So just a super good guy. And we actually had a follow-up about fungicide already. It's like you guys talked about fungicides and talked about two, you know, which is better, what are they? He talked about two, Bayer and Scotts, both have a fungicide. I've used both. They both work. Roy knew the difference. There's a different chemical in each one. But it was interesting, his comments, David, were like, hey, you really don't need a fungicide right now, unless you got major, like some kind of, if, I don't know, none of us has an overwatering from rain. But he said, it's really when it gets cooler in the fall is when you got to keep an eye out for that.
9: Right.
7: So putting it down right now may not be even necessary, although I have a tendency just to like overdo things. But anyway, so that popped up from just the conversations that we had last week. But it was good. I think I shared with you, our house is on the market. So thank you for all of your great support in making that happen. Wouldn't have happened without you. So
9: you're welcome.
8: We'll that was no issue. I was just looking at I guess there's people listening on it, but we're getting a bunch of texts saying everything's supposed to be good. I'm hearing people saying we're off the air, or they're not hearing it on the radio, but you can hear the app.
7: Yeah. Yeah, I don't know. I see that now. I thought that was from last night, actually, but yeah, 4:00. So it looks like as of 10 minutes ago, we were still off the air. Don't know. So probably somebody needs to climb up those antennas.
9: Can we go home?
7: And replace the double D batteries up there. I wouldn't even begin to think about that. They're so complex. There's such complexity. But if folks are listening online, that's great. And continue. I mean, text us. We'll do that. We get through just about anything anymore. So one of the things, and we don't have to talk about it right now. There's a lot on here, but I did want to pick your brain. It's we have to put a dryer vent in this house, and this house was bizarre. Really well built house. Did a lot of things to it. Fundamentally, and didn't 100% encapsulate, but made huge changes in the crawl space and put some additional things in place to really bolster things up. All that junk that nobody sees, but it's really kind of important. But they had a dryer vent, David, that like they had the dryer and washer in the garage, and it went out at the bottom at the garage floor, and then the vent pipe went uphill to a foundation vent that exited at a foundation vent. Chris said the duct he pulled out of there was just packed with lint and stuff. He said there's no way it was drying, you know, by venting that way. But we've moved it up and created a laundry room. So I'll probably, like off air, I want to talk about how we can take that thing back down and out from the laundry room, because we're right on the cinder block wall. Anyway, there's always challenges, but
9: yep,
7: all good. Hey, so let's see. Here's one. This is an oldie but goodie. Talking about white powder on bricks. How do I get it off? What do I do? Is it a problem? We haven't heard that in a while. I don't know why. We used to hear it or talk about it or hear of it in the crawl space, right? Where people would see white powder either on a basement block wall or in a crawl space block wall.
9: Mm-hmm.
7: But it's just moisture wicking through, right?
8: It is. It's moisture and it's carrying the...
7: this kind of the salt compounds.
8: Yeah, all the minerals in the masonry, carrying it out to the surface. Sorry, the phone was ringing. Lonnie's trying to get things worked out in here. So that is, it's always moisture. That means moisture's present. I mean, sometimes you see it on a brick fence, but it's wicking up moisture from the ground. That's why it's so important to. Anything that's below the ground, you want to make sure that it's sealed so that it can't wick up moisture. And, of course, a crawl space could be from either side, right? because if you've sealed the outside, but you have moisture on the inside,
7: could be drawing it up.
8: Yeah, wet goes to dry. It's just what it does. So if the brick or the block is dry and the crawl space dirt is wet, it's going to absorb into it, and then when it dries, then it leaves that white powder. It's kind of evidence, right? Let you know that there's an issue. It's you want to correct it, but it's kind of a good thing. It lets you know what's going on. So from there, you brush it down and clean it and remove it. Sometimes it has to be washed with chemicals depending on how bad it is. They make all different. Prosoco is one of the manufacturers out there that they make. They make some mild acids that can clean those up. And then from there, when it's dry, that needs to be sealed. You need to get the water away from it, however you need to do it. So it could be gravel. It could be tar, sprayed on tar. It could be some type of waterproofer, but whatever it's going to take. If it's a problem, because eventually it weakens masonry, right? Mm-hmm. It's wet all the time, so you need it to be dry. And I think too, the codes have changed, so now all foundations have to be sealed on the outside, and that's very helpful. Should have never had to have been put in the code. I think it's just kind of common sense.
7: It's sort of, when we grew up, that was kind of like it. When you figured a material list for a house, you figured foundation coating, right?
8: Correct.
7: Take care of it. It was part of the list.
8: Right.
7: All right. I know we got to take a break. There's a related question, David. We won't have time before the break to do it, but we'll get it when we come back. It's just talking about some excavation that's happening and how you can take advantage of that opportunity. So we'll take a little break here, folks. Don't go away. We're at 704-570-1079 by phone or by text. We'll talk about your home improvement questions. Remember, return to the Home Depot Home Improvement Show on 107.9 FM, Charlotte's FM News Talk,

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10: Welcome back. It's the Home Depot Improvement Show with John and Dave. I'm John Gordon.
11: I'm Dave Doval.
10: Talk to us this morning, 704-570-1079, by phone or by text. Looks like the engineers are fast and furious trying to get everything figured out. But in the meantime, we are still on the website and can call and text. Happy to talk about what you got on your mind. David, we just finished talking about the efflorescence, the white powder on brick or block. This, I thought this was interesting. I'm kind of interpreting a little bit about what's going on. It sounds like they're doing some, like, either major renovation or landscape work. It said, what is a good retro solution for an outside foundation wall? We're digging out for a major landscape project and the wall's exposed. Well, I think the short answer is, like, get a foundation coating on there, right? The question that I have is, how clean is that wall if you've excavated, and will the foundation coating fail if it's got dirt and stuff on it?
11: Yeah, absolutely. It has to be cleaned. You know, you brush and scrape and do all that you can do. And then, you know, unfortunately, I mean, if I was going to wash it with a pressure washer, I would make sure that I had some type of a trash pump, you know,
10: pump it out.
11: Yeah.
10: Right?
11: That you could set down in the low portion to collect the water. Because then it's going to need to dry before you put the coating on. I mean, there's some coatings that you could put on while it's damp, but it can't be saturated with water if you want to get a good bond. So, and I really, when you think about it, you're better off to let it dry. Be patient, you know, look at the weather, pick your time. And like I said, pump the water out. I think that's what you have to do. I mean, that's, If I had to do that, that's one place I would not skimp with my coating.
10: Yeah.
11: Right?
10: Yeah.
11: Because, you know, you're removing shrubs and everything else in order to get down there to it. So, and then, you know, gravel in a French drain, you know, some type of perforated pipe if you can get it out to daylight.
10: Yeah.
11: If not, then it, you know, it becomes some type of a pump situation. Not sure, you know, how they do it.
10: Yeah, I've not seen it done. I was just sitting here thinking if you could get a pipe at the bottom of that trench, and then that's what you'd attach your pump to, so you could kind of get it collected in one spot and pump it away. I don't know.
11: Well, you know, some swimming pools, well, they'll put a drain underneath them, a drain tile, mm-hmm. and they'll put a bigger pipe, and they'll drop a pump down in there.
10: Yep. Yep.
11: And so that could be the answer if you can't get a pipe to daylight, right?
10: There you go.
11: That is your pipe to daylight.
10: That is, yeah. You just gotta draw it out.
11: Just wasn't just not gravity. Exactly.
10: Yeah. You gotta mechanically get it. So I mean, good for this person thinking through that, taking advantage of the opportunity, but it is a little bit complicated. To make sure, I mean, that you're just not putting you know, kind of like something to make you feel good, but really doesn't change anything, right? So, well, I put foundation coating on there, but if it's all dirty and it hasn't really been cleaned, it's a little bit of waste of time and money. So, all right, good stuff. Okay, here's another favorite that we have. There's light and air coming in at the corner of my steel door. Probably a new door. I don't know, not necessarily, but that's pretty common. And it's actually a design that kind of the manufacturers are aware of, and they've come up with a solution
11: mm-hmm.
10: That you can buy off the shelf.
11: Right.
10: What are those things called?
11: Wedges.
10: Insulation wedges?
11: Yeah,
10: insulation
11: little
10: wedge?
11: Pads or wedges, but it's a wedge, and all you're doing is you're pulling that kerf-type weather strip out. You get your fingers behind it and pull it out, and you pull the sticker off of the wedge, and you put it in there, and it's thicker underneath the weather strip, and it tapers to nothing. So when the door starts to pass by it, but all it does is force that weather strip out. Most of the time, what happens is the weather strip gets caught down at the top of the threshold, and that holds it. That holds it pinned down. So you want that folded out. So when the door hits it, it's expanded. And that's really it. It's quite simple. I fixed one this week, as a matter of fact. And the gal at the house told me. She said that door has why does that door have a big crack in it? And just so I went and started going on a tangent about, well, if it's a wood door, you know, I wasn't right there at it when she was telling
10: me.
11: And I went around there. It was a fiberglass door. She wasn't talking about a crack. She's talking about a gap at the jamb in the door. I was thinking, oh, I was telling her, well, that's why we always recommend you put a porch over top and try to keep the sun off the door, and had nothing to do with anything.
10: She was probably looking at you like, huh?
11: What? this is an upsell. Oh no, I got it. And I hate to say this, but in the door of my truck, there's a little bag of those wedges because I run into it all the time. And if I'm at someone's house and I see it, I just pop one in there. Keep brown and they keep white. So
10: depends. Yeah, I was gonna say they come in a package. I forget, six in a package or something like that. I don't know.
11: Mm-hmm.
10: But yeah. The other thing that again, there's some related questions here. It's advice that we've given when painting a door. The complaint is I painted the door, let it dry, closed the door in the morning, the paint pulled off on the weather strip.
11: Right.
10: Even though I let it dry, because it takes a minute, it'll dry to the touch, but it's not cured.
11: Correct.
10: Usually for 24 hours. And so it's just a matter of pulling that insulation out when you paint the door. And not putting it back in, closing the door, locking up the house, whatever you got to do, but not putting the insulation pieces back in until the paint has thoroughly
11: cured. 24 hours. And really, when you think about it, a lot of times that weather strip is unless you just have severe weather on your door, you know, you're, it's probably 4 or 5 years. And if you use that door a lot, then the door is, the weather strip is probably compressed and it's probably reached its life expectancy. There's, if it has any sun on it, it starts to deteriorate. You get little tears. We have a couple already. I mean, we're in the house 6 years now, and I've already replaced some weather strips on the back of the house. It faces south. So, you know, it's not that expensive to pop them out, but if you're painting a door, you should be taking them out anyway.
10: It's really a good time to just pop them out and replace them with new ones.
11: I agree.
10: I don't remember what they cost, but
11: it costs you probably about $20 to replace, because you have to buy three pieces. Some of them come in a pack, so it's already kind of, they're partially pre-cut. You have to trim them. A pair of scissors is the best way. Is just I use shears because I always have those in the toolbox. But you just snip them off because that's hard plastic. So it's a vinyl wrapped around foam, and then on the back of it is hard plastic, and it has edges on it so that it will bite into the saw kerf that's in the door jamb.
10: Almost so, like little flexible barbs.
11: Yeah, that's pretty much what they are. So it's works great.
10: That's one of those things that, like, in 3 months, when we start talking about being ready for the winter, that's places to check, right? Check mm-hmm. around your doors as the weather gets cooler. For some reason, it's easier to feel cold coming in than warm coming in.
11: Right.
10: I don't know. But that's an easy fix. Like you said, $20, and and you've tightened that up.
11: Got it tightened up. Also, I don't know if you know this, but there's what you'll find at like Home Depot will be the standard size, but they actually make a jumbo in those, so it's a little bit bigger. And if so, when you have those doors that have that stubborn gap all the way down and lots of daylight coming in, you know, maybe the door jamb, maybe it was put in improperly, but you, no matter what adjustment you do, you can't adjust it. You pop that out and pop a jumbo weather strip in there, and it'll seal them up.
10: Boom.
11: Yeah.
10: So there you go. All kinds of things just from daylight coming in at the bottom corners of the door. All right. I know we're going to be close to a break here. There's a couple things coming up. About HVAC and condensate and dehumidification, it's going to take a minute because I think you'll probably have to share some code guidance, at least for Mecklenburg County. But we have a lot of questions about condensate pipes and things like that. One of the things that's not in this, David, don't let me forget, is we want to talk about that pipe in the eave versus the pipe coming out at ground level for condensate.
11: Yes.
10: Let's make sure we talk about that, because if you're not paying attention, what looks like, you know, okay, that's doing what it's supposed to do is problematic. So we'll tackle that when we come back also. Don't go away. 704-570-1079. That's the phone number for a call or a text using the WBT text line driven by Liberty Buick GMC. 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
8: Stevens, violent demonstrations continuing Friday night at an ICE facility in Newark, New Jersey. Protesters met with tear gas and mounted police. Demonstrations began after a letter surfaced detailing alleged deplorable conditions at the center, which officials are denying. The NTSB expected to release more details today of Friday's fatal crash between an E&P travel bus and several vehicles, which killed five people in Virginia. Fox's Christina Coleman says the Transportation Secretary Sean Duffy said the bus driver does not speak English.
9: Duffy says this is exactly why the Trump administration
0: administration is holding states accountable, enforcing rules of the road, and cracking down on drivers who cannot speak English.
8: Authorities say the bus failed allegedly to slow down near a work zone. 44 people taken to area hospitals. 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
9: Does it ever feel like nobody wants to listen to what's bugging you?
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10: Hey, wait, I gotta
7: look away. Agree with us, disagree with us. 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
11: Welcome back, everybody. It's the Home Depot Home Improvement Show with John and Dave. I'm John Gordon.
12: I'm Dave Doval.
11: David, it's time for our Home Depot product of the week. There are ridiculously good appliance opportunities. I know that there was all kinds of stuff going on for Memorial Day. We were talking about this house that we just finished. Chris did the shopping for all the appliances. He puts a Frigidaire suite of really nice appliances. We didn't cheap out. And I was blown away. He just went out to Home Depot and the website and the people and put this package together. It was pretty amazing. I couldn't believe he did it. But I'll go to one item, and it's a Frigidaire gallery. It's a gallery collection or group, if you will. It's a four-door French refrigerator. What I like about it, it's got all that high-tech stuff that circulates the air well, controls humidity and dryness, and so you get longer life out of perishable foods in particular. But it's got a drawer, a middle drawer, that can be either a refrigerator or a freezer. It's got an independent control. And to me, that seems like great. When you're entertaining, sometimes you want the extra space for cooling. If you've made a trip to Costco and you found, you know, a size of something that's ridiculous but really well priced, you can do it. This says it'll fit up to 40 bags of groceries.
12: Wow.
11: So that's pretty great. It's got the smudge-proof stainless steel on the outside, and it's Energy Star certified. So to your point a while ago, the new line of appliances, while they are not inexpensive, sip energy compared to the old ones. And I think the price point on this thing is, let me see. It's one of those things, see low pricing cards. So it's under $2,000, normally about $3,100 for this thing. So it's part of this whole package deal that's going on. And check it out. If you're in need of appliances or you want to upgrade, it's a great time to do that. All right. Couple things, David. I see you probably see him in the texts also. There was a question from Bob about how about Flex Seal paint on the block wall? And I'm not sure if Bob was referring to the block wall when we were talking about the efflorescence, or I'm guessing the block wall where the person has excavated it out.
12: Right.
11: I think in either application, I'm assuming Flex Seal, not as a brand name, but as a sealant that is remains flexible or pliable after it cures. I think it's fine. We used to talk about Sani Tread all the time, but Bob, the question that we would have, at least in the one where they excavated to the wall, is just, even the Flex Seal paint is going to need to go on a clean surface to bite, if you will, and hold up the way it needs to hold up. But I would say that's a great idea.
12: It is. Expensive. I just don't know how, if it's proven if that's the brand name. I see the ads for it, and I've seen people use it.
11: Okay. This is the stuff that you see, but wait, there's more ads on TV.
12: Yes.
11: The brand Flex Seal. Ah, okay.
12: Yeah,
11: I didn't think about that.
12: I would be concerned about that. I think I would probably stick with something that was designed to be underground. I don't know. I mean, I know they put a screen door on a boat and the bottom of a boat and painted it and they floated in it, but I don't know how long they floated. So they don't, it's a commercial. It's, you know, you don't know. You can start and stop the camera, right? So I don't, and I'm not trying to be smart. I'm just saying, I think I would probably stick with something that is designed for foundation coatings and follow the directions. Because as we said, right, John, I mean, if you're going to do that much work to get to the foundation, yeah, probably
11: do it right.
12: Yeah. And I think a lot of that stuff now, they have some peel and stick stuff as well. That you can roll out and go over top of it. Who is it? Updike.
11: Oh yeah. Almost like the fire and ice type products you put on the roof.
12: Yeah. So I think there's different products, and then, you know, like Dry Pro and those folks, they have all of their types of products that they use. They have dimple mats. I don't know if you've seen that. That's what they put on my house. They put a dimple mat. I mean, they waterproofed it, but then they put a dimple mat. And what that does is it has a couple of layers and it absorbs the water. And then since we have grade and we were naturally going downhill with the foundation, they adhered this to the foundation, and then it went around, and then it transitions into a 4-inch pipe at the end, so you can connect a pipe to it, so it could collect that water, and it works. It our crawl space is dry. There is no efflorescence. It's pretty good, pretty cool stuff.
11: Awesome. All right, and then there's one more. Don't have a name. It says, any comments on last week's presidential executive order relaxing the tighter standards on HFCs? Hydrofluorocarbons, if I remember what that it stands for, I don't remember, which allows continued use of existing AC equipment. No, that would be a great question for David Drew. We'll try to get him back in here, I guess, David.
12: Yeah.
11: He would have an opinion on that, an informed opinion on that. I can tell you conceptually, we talk all the time about well-intentioned folks at the EPA changing certain things, and then the person who bears the brunt of that
12: is the person that can least afford it.
11: Exactly.
12: Right.
11: Exactly. The manufacturers have to do it. It's a requirement. And they do it. But then there's sacrifices to be made. And the sacrifices typically come in the form of commas in the, you know, the number that you're putting on your check when you pay for it. I also know just from construction at large, and I'm speaking from my time in Atlanta. But if I recall, regulatory things are important. We're going to talk about some stuff here in a minute that are code related and good calls. But regulation for the sake of regulation or out of control is problematic. And at least in Atlanta, the last I checked, 10% of the cost of every new home was related to regulation in some fashion. And some of it you just got to do. But when you build a subdivision and you do an environmental study, and then if you build 100 homes, you need, you know, 100 repeats, you just got to get common sense in there a little bit, because we must be good stewards of our environment. And believe me, living in Wilmington, I'm 1,000% favor of, oof, wow.
12: You went to school.
11: Anyway, so it's good. It's good to have, you know, guidelines and stuff, but David Drew will have an opinion. I wonder if he's listening. He may even just call us with an opinion, but great question. And I keep a kind of a list of questions that come up. And so when we have David in the next time, we'll ask him on that. Because we usually spend a little bit of time on that, because he's a very common sense guy who's also super smart. All right. We're still getting good feedback. Thank you for the off the air, dead air stuff. We're working on that fast and furious. Appreciate your guidance, David. Once again, like we're right up against the break. So, We'll come back. I do want to get to kind of another AC related question, which is how we deal with condensate, either from dehumidifiers in the crawl space to kind of keep things where they need to be, or just the regular condensate from HVAC, both in the attic and in the crawl space. We'll talk about that. We'll talk about any questions you have. It's 704-570-1079 by phone or by text when we return to the Home Depot Home Improvement Show on 107.9 FM, Charlotte's FM News Talk.
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2: Welcome back. It's the Home Depot Home Improvement Show with John and Dave. I'm John Gordon.
3: I'm Dave Doval.
2: 704-570-1079. That's the number. You meet one of the folks just who's here, and I don't know if I'm talking to wind, but the HD signal I think is up. That would be the way to tune in, and or on online if you've got that air.
3: If you have the app, right?
2: Yeah, you need the app. If you're in front of your computer, you can just go online and listen live. All right, Dave, we've been talking about this condensate thing over and over again through two series of breaks, but a couple questions came up. One, let's just tackle the first one first, because that's where I think you have some code knowledge that will be important. The question is, I've got all this condensate. Why can't I just run it into a drain line and let it go out of the house in a drain line? That would certainly eliminate issues where condensate is pooling up outside the foundation, causing problems, because a lot of water comes out of your air conditioning system in the heat and humidity of the summer. I believe in Mecklenburg County, that is not allowed. Do you remember?
3: I really don't know what, because they allowed it for a while and then they stopped it for different reasons. And I think you may be allowed to do it, but I think there's a certain way it has to be done. A lot of times you'll see it, they're using a washer box. And if you've ever, there's a knockout on both sides, either side of it for your 2-inch drain line for a washing machine. Well, you can knock out the other one and they can tee that in or put a sanitary tee in the other side. It used to be, and then it would flow into it because the trap is below the usually below the floor, or in the wall further down for the standpipe for the washing machine. So I don't know if that's still code. Again, we'd have to ask David Drew. Normally, what it does is it's just above the drain. It doesn't actually, the pipe that comes to the condensate line, the 1-inch or 3/4-inch, whichever it is, comes down to that, but there's still an air gap because you still need to be able to see. That's the key.
2: That's the trick, I think, right?
3: Yeah,
2: it's just monitoring.
3: You need to know that it's dripping. So, like at our house, when I did my downspout drains, I brought both the condensation lines out of the house at the same place, and I stubbed up with a piece of 4-inch.

0: PVC, and these pipes are just barely in the top of it, but they're going into our downspout drains as well. So I can see that they're dripping, that both of them are water's coming out of them, but I'm not having to deal with that water because we're carrying it away. And of course it goes a long way out to the ditch from there. So it's nowhere near the foundation at that point. So that's ideally, that's what you want, is to get it in, get it to get away, get it away from the foundation. It's not as hard as you think. We've said this, I don't mean, you know, who knows how many times, but you can't say it enough. You can just get a pipe up, a piece of 4-inch, and turn it out, and it could be a solid pipe, or you can run a French drain. I wouldn't run anything perforated until I got 4 or 5 feet away from the house, but a dry well, right?
1: We've talked about that 100 times. Yeah.
0: So you can just dig a hole. You can line it with landscape fabric and fill it full of gravel, and you just have a 4-inch pipe that comes from the house. Let your condensation lines drip into the big pipe. Let that pipe fall into your gravel pit, and it'll help disperse that water. You can cover, if it's in your yard, you just cover the top of that gravel with the landscape fabric, throw some dirt on top, put your grass seed, probably the greenest grass you have.
1: Yeah.
0: So
1: right now, for sure.
0: Yes, absolutely. But getting it away, you're right. I mean, you need to get it away from the foundation. I understand, you know, you want the easy path, but who knows? I don't know what the exact rule is today. So sorry. I know you said I can help with the code, but
1: that's all right. That's better to know. You got to go look it up. Here's one thing to think about, though. So in this home that we are flipping, pardon me, we redid the HVAC and put it, you know, we brought everything up to code in the crawl space, covered it, put a dehumidifier, a commercial dehumidifier down there. And they asked us, do you want to run the condensate from the HVAC and the dehumidifier into a drain line? I said, as long as it was 2 inches, you could do that. And I was like, no, because we're on septic. And so I want to keep the capacity of the septic tank for the house. I don't want to fill it up with condensate. Was that just panic or bizarre thinking, or is that clear thinking?
0: And they're dumping it where?
1: Well, I didn't let them do it. We took it out and created the dry well, the drain area and stuff. But they're like, well, we can put it right into your plumbing. Code will let us do that as long as the pipe that we put it into is 2 inches. I didn't dwell on it for very long because I was like, no, I don't want condensate going into my septic system. That's just.
0: Well, and that's true. Yeah. And
1: that's just more work for the septic system to do. I mean, I know there's nothing in it to fall out. It's all clear water. But I'm like, why fill up that tank with condensate? I don't know.
0: That's no, and it's true because it's in the summer, it can be 15 gallons a day.
1: That was my thought.
0: Yeah, exactly. Right? So and that could also be. I mean, I think I can think of several reasons why the county would not want you to do it. And that would be one of them as well, is that, you know, you have 100,000 people dumping 15 gallons of water in the sewer system that, you know, that they don't really know about. They measure your, discharge
1: exactly
0: off of the water meter. So, it's expensive. That's why the sewer side is so much more expensive. I mean, we get our water bill and it's expensive, but most of that is sewer, because that's what costs money. I mean, it all costs money, don't get me wrong, but that's the most expensive part. So, yeah, I agree. I would not put it in my septic either. I would go ahead and put it in a dry well. I agree 100%.
1: All right. So we are going to be like 45 seconds away from a hard stop, so we'll take it. But still, David, I keep saying this because I don't want to forget. Want to talk about that condensate line for units in the attic that's coming out the eave. Because that is, you know, that should be a red light, a warning. if you see that happening, it's not a normal phenomenon, but it's a solution that's taken place to make sure nothing bad happens in your house. All right, we're going to go away for a break. Give us a call. Our lines are open. We're at 704-570-1079 by phone or by text using the WBT text line driven by Liberty Buick GMC. 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We'll talk about your home improvement questions when we return.

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11: I'm Paul Stevens, Fox News. President Trump still weighing the latest negotiated peace proposal with Iran. Fox's Marianne Rafferty.
12: The president saying he will soon make a final determination about a proposed deal with Iran after meeting with its national security team. The president laying out some non-negotiables earlier Friday. Iran must agree that they will never have a nuclear weapon or bomb. The Hormuz Strait must be immediately open, no tolls. The enriched material will be unearthed by the United States and destroyed. No money will be exchanged until further notice. Now that's key because according to the New York Times, Tehran had demanded reparations for bombardment damage that some Iranian officials estimate at $300 billion to $1 trillion.
11: Earlier this week, the fragile ceasefire was tested. That when U.S. forces launched strikes against Iran, all this responding to drone attacks in the Strait of Hormuz. Two federal judges blocking the president in two different situations.
13: A federal judge ruled that the administration cannot move any money for the time being. paying into the $1.8 billion weaponization fund, which is meant to pay out people who think they have been victimized by the federal government. Then a separate federal judge ruled that President Trump's name has to come off the Trump Kennedy Center, and the administration cannot move forward with planned renovations that would close the center for 2 years. And that is too much for the president. In a very long post, he concludes with this: I have instructed the Department of Commerce to make all necessary arrangements with Congress to allow a full and complete transfer of this institution, giving them the responsibility for its operation, maintenance, and management.
11: And that's Fox's Peter Doocy at the White House. The board voting in March to close the Kennedy Center after America's 250th birthday celebrations in July. The White House declining so far to comment about the blocking of the weaponization fund as well. 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
16: I'm Dave Doval.
15: Loving calls, loving to text, 704-570-1079. Craig sends us a text, says, Alexa is loud and clear. So if you're listening on Alexa, you can get the show that way. You can listen on Alexa and know that Alexa is listening. Looking out for you. okay, let's see. 704-570-1079. I said that. Do give us a call. And all right, back to condensate from the HVAC, like up to 15 gallons today. Tom Little will text him. So we are on the air, but not the air. Condensate is like a huge issue. For any of a number of reasons, but it's important. It's the dehumidification. It's what makes your home comfortable in addition to cool. When you have a cool home that's not dehumidifying, it's extremely uncomfortable. You feel clammy. You have issues with mold and mildew. So it's an important thing. It can be up to, David, I think you called it out, 15 gallons a day for a typical home in the peak cooling season. What do you do with that? And we've talked about that, and you get it out of the house. If you have HVAC and HVAC system in the attic, there are two condensate lines. One is the main line off of the unit that goes down a wall and outside, and that's the one that David and I are talking about. You want to see where it's going. You always want to make sure that it's not clogged. When you get your semi-annual HVAC checks, they're going to check that line, make sure that it's clear, put some cleaner in there to make sure it doesn't get blocked up in the course of the cooling season. And that'll be good. If you're in a lower level, there'll be a condensate pump, you know, pumping it back out of the house. All that's good. But in the attic, there's also a line connected to the pan that sits underneath the unit. And there's a drain line in it, David, just like the drain line on a water heater pan, I guess is a good way to describe it. And there's typically a switch in that pan so that if the main line for the condensate gets blocked, it starts to accumulate in the pan. There's a drain line off of that pan, and it'll go out to the eave, and it'll just drip out the eave. And the switch that would normally kick off the HVAC, you know, because it detects water, may not trigger because the water is coming out.
16: Right.
15: But when it's coming out that drain, that means the main line, the line that's intended for to carry that condensate away, is blocked.
16: Right.
15: And so it's building up. And even though it's coming out, you don't want all that condensate running down and not going out the traditional path, right? So when you see it dripping from the eave, it's time to call the HVAC guy.
17: Right, exactly. And you, I think you said that a water heater sometimes will do that as well. There could be two lines sticking out of the soffit. One could be an overflow for the condensate from the HVAC, but the other, the water heater. But most of the time now, you do see the switch because you don't even want to rely on that pan.
15: Correct.
17: Because it all it takes is some fluffy insulation to get kicked in there or blown in there. And now it goes right to that drain, stops it up, and now your overflow pan overflows and you have a big mess. So you're really better off to have that switch, and then the system stops, and then guess what? You will do something about it.
15: Yes, you will. Yes, you will.
17: It's August, right? And something earlier we talked about, that they used to put drains into the system. They would tie into the plumbing system. Well, that's what we were talking about in the first segments. Or anyway, a lot of times they would be they have to be pretty low, the entrance of that pipe, in order for the condensate to make it, dependent on how far it's running from the unit. Well, if they were low, again, you would have the issue of insulation falling down into that open pipe, right?
15: Right.
17: And that would clog that up, and potentially, if you get enough of it in there, could fall down in there and clog the whole plumbing system up for other drains. So I don't think that is legal at all. I'm pretty sure they stopped that completely. I just have seen many times with the washer box, because it's a little bit different situation. But again, I don't know if they allow you to do that anymore. And we kind of went over that with the excess water in the system, so in the sewer system.
15: Okay, so that's a lot on condensate, but it's that time of year, and
17: it can make a mess.
15: Kind of important.
17: Yeah, well, I mean, you could get into a mold situation. It'll ruin your ceilings. You know, it could ruin your furniture. All kinds of things. So not to mention just the discomfort of when the system shuts down and it's not working anymore. I saw a house the other day that overflow, they did have an overflow pan with a drain, and it was coming out of the attic, out of the soffit. The water was dripping down onto a roof, a little bump out on the house that was shingled, and it was completely covered with algae. So it had been doing it for a long time. So now that roof is probably ruined as well. And, you know, there's a brick house, and the brick was wet on the one side back of the corner. There was mold. So, you know, it just that one, and I wouldn't call it a little thing, but that one small little, what we think is a drip, could probably cost thousands of dollars by the time it's all over with.
15: Yeah.
17: So it's worth paying attention to.
15: It is. And I think it's fair to, you know, to exonerate our listeners. I mean, it does feel like a little thing, right?
17: It does.
15: It's like, it's this little drip, and it's going someplace, and it's not damaging anything. And so it doesn't feel like it's a major problem. And so it's fair. There's no judging, right?
17: Right.
15: Just take a look, and if it's happening, call somebody.
17: Sure.
15: And get it addressed. So yeah.
17: You don't know what you don't know, right?
15: Exactly. All right, we're getting ready to take another break here. If you're listening, Alexa's working. 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
0: Just
1: What's
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1: the Google
0: the
1: one? Other. It's probably on there, too.
0: I didn't think about that. I don't typically do all that stuff. I have one way in it. There's all kinds of ways to be listening. If you're listening somewhere, text us at 704-570-1079 and make sure you've got all the bases covered while we work out the technical difficulties. David, this is a leftover from last week with Roy. I should have brought it up in the beginning when we were talking about the fungicide and stuff. It was like, what was the product that you talked about for killing moles? And it was a product called Gopher Gasser, Gopher Gasser, Gasser. I've used it. It works. It's not dumping a bunch of unnecessary chemicals into the ground to kill grubs, which may or may not be the whole solution. So that's what we talked about last week. Gopher Gasser. Okay. Let's see. What's next? Inside shutters defeat tilt-in windows.
1: Yes. They sure do.
0: Oh, shoot.
1: Yeah. Well, and it was a hassle because, with the house, I had a couple of broken seals, three or four of them, as a matter of fact. But the warranty on the windows was intact. So I had to – it's a whole new thing now. They don't just send you – you have to take pictures. You have to do all that. Well, all of the information for the window is on the edge of the window when it's folded in. So the windows that we have plantation shutters on, guess what? I had to take the entire frame down, flip the window down, take the pictures, put the window back up, put the shutter back up. Then I had to order the windows and they ship them to the house. And then I had to take them back down to be able to do the work. I was like, this wasn't such a good idea. We love the shutters, don't get me wrong, but but the tilt mechanism that we wanted because of washing the windows, not a big deal for us because we're in a ranch, but you can reach everything off of an 8-foot ladder with no problem. But that is a problem. And it doesn't have to be plantation shutters. It could be any type of fixed frame that fits inside your window jams. So that window is it needs that room to be able to tilt in. So it does kind of defeat the purpose of having the tilted windows. If you put something in front of it, you have to take it down. That's all there is to it.
0: Yeah. I want, makes me think, how could you set that up so you could pop the whole frame of the shutter out and pop it back in again?
1: Well, you can. You just have to take all the ours have screws and they have little caps, little plugs that go, which was the hardest part was getting those out. And of course they pop and they roll and then you're on your hands and knees looking underneath the furniture for it. So it's just a whole thing. It was aggravating. There was a few words used that day that I probably shouldn't have used, but.
0: Like, oh, where is it? Where's that little cap?
1: What the fact is it really doesn't matter because the shutters are you can't see them when the shutters are closed, so it doesn't matter.
0: Right. Some are missing from ours, but so Barb has figured out a way to get screens out with all that too. That was so.
1: Yeah, that's.
0: And pays to be married to a neat freak because like she just like dirt and she becomes a machine, and I don't know what she did. She only destroyed one screen.
1: Well, that's not too bad. I have mine are still in the box. We haven't even put them in. We don't open the windows, so doesn't matter.
0: All right, we've got a call from David. Good morning, David. You're on the Home Depot Home Improvement Show with John and Dave. How are you?
2: Hey guys, doing great. A little bit.
0: How can we help?
2: Raining outside.
0: Yeah, is it really?
2: Some insulation in the attic.
1: Okay.
0: Yes.
2: I've got a 50-year-old house. Built in 1974 by Croslin, and I hear both sides of the story that don't do it because it could cause water problems.
1: Well,
2: moisture rot.
1: It can, but here's the whole thing. What has to be done is Once you foam your attic, you have to monitor the attic. So, and it's as simple as putting a weather station up there. We have a little bit of problem with humidity in between seasons, really from winter to spring, because we're not running heat and we're not running air conditioning. It's the house is a perfect temperature, but what happens is in the humidity in the house that builds up from showers, cooking, breathing, will make its way through the drywall or into the attic, and it gets trapped because the foam holds it back. Now, some of it will go through the foam and get trapped at the roof mm-hmm. deck. That's where the problem lies.
0: Right.
1: I put a dehumidifier in our attic, and it doesn't run all the time, but that time of year, it does come on, and it has a pump built into it, and I ran it over and put it in our condensation line for the air conditioning, and that solved the problem. But you make no mistake about it, you do have to monitor the attic, and it seems it's worth it. I'll just put it that way. I mean, you know, when I discovered we had a problem, I attacked it and took care of it. I think the other thing is that in a retrofit situation is if you have a relatively new heating and cooling system, if you foam your attic, your cooling system is going to be too large for the house at that point, because there's a heat gain from that attic. So you have to do something with that extra air conditioning that you have. I mean, I don't know if you pump it into the, if you have a sealed crawl space, you could pump it in the crawl space. You could pump it into the attic as well, and, you know, to get rid of the excess. But what you don't want is you don't want your system to short cycle. In other words, the thermostat calls for cool air. It comes on, it runs for 5 minutes, it goes off because it's not running long enough to handle the humidity in the air, which is what you need it to do, is to extract that humidity from the air and take it out of the house. Does that make sense?
2: It does. And the air conditioner is a high efficiency dual stage or
1: multi-stage.
2: Yeah.
1: So you
2: can
1: set it to dehumidify in the background?
2: I'm not sure about that, but maybe.
1: Do you have a fancy thermostat? Just the more things on it than you care to know about?
2: Yeah, absolutely.
1: Yeah. So if you will look into that, there's a good chance that system will run at a lower speed, the compressor and the blower. And that's what we have at our house. And we have it set at like 55%. So the thermostat is satisfied, and it'll actually make the house a little cooler, but it's running in the background and it's extracting that moisture. And that is very helpful. And I hear people say they keep their thermostat at 70 degrees, 68. We keep ours at 74, 73, somewhere in that area, unless we have a bunch of company. Mm-hmm. And I'm telling you, with it dehumidifying, the house is always very comfortable at that point, because we have virtually no humidity in the house, or we have enough for us to be comfortable. That's the best of both worlds for us, but you do have to monitor the humidity in the attic. It's a must.
2: Now, is there a difference I know there's a difference, but is there a better closed cell versus open cell foam?
1: They like the open cell in this part of the country, because the advantage to that is if you develop a roof leak, it'll come through that foam. If you have a house on the coast, I think they force you to use closed cell foam for the structural portion of it.
2: Wow. Okay.
1: So open cell.
2: That's great.
1: Open cell around here, I think, is what most people use.
2: Okay. It is been going back and forth about which way to go. Originally, I was going to do foam. Mm-hmm. Then somebody said, don't do it. So I decided not to. And then I was going to resheet the entire roof deck with
1: foil face.
0: Yeah.
1: That's a plus, too. If you do that and add insulation, it'll make a difference. Our attics, our garages are foil face, and the attics never been over 110 degrees. And the attic that's foamed has never been over 85 degrees.
2: Wow. Okay. So even with spray foam, you still recommend oil sheathing?
1: No. Mm-mm. We only did over our garages because we didn't foam that.
2: Okay. All right. Well, that's even better because, we're doing both, obviously. Even though it's a detached garage, used to be anyway.
1: All right. Hey, if you have any more questions, send us a note. Or if we're not finished, we'll put you on hold. But I know we got to go to a break. So.
2: All right. Sounds good. I'll probably call back in next week on other questions.
1: Okay. Just hang tight. We'll get you.
0: All right. Thank you, David. Folks, we're at 704-570-1079. 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
13: Fox News, I'm Pam Puso. Will he sign off on the deal or not?
14: President Trump still contemplating whether to move forward with a tentative U.S.-Iran deal hours after concluding in the Situation Room meeting with his advisors.
13: That's Fox's Marianne Rafferty. The potential agreement would extend the ceasefire for another 60 days. State police stepping in New Jersey, where ICE agents have been clashing with protesters.
14: New Jersey State Police say they're establishing controlled protest areas that will be fenced in. They're going to separate opposing groups. So they're going to have protesters that are for ICE and against ICE kind of in these closed off areas.
13: Fox's Alexis McAdams outside Delaney Hall in Newark. Immigration advocates say conditions are poor and unsafe inside. 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
2: Welcome back. It's the Home Depot Home Improvement Show with John and Dave. I'm John Gordon.
15: I'm Dave Doval.
2: Give us a call. We're at 704-570-1079. We'll talk about what's important to you. Let's see. What do we got? What do we got? Is there a trick for deck stair stringers to get it right? Well, I've been taught how to use a rafter square more times than I passed most English tests, but I can't remember. David, the trick for me is go to Home Depot, buy a three-step stringer, and lay it out on the 2x12 for the length that you need. Trace it out, cut it, and get on with life. It's a little bit tricky, top and bottom, if you're not perfect, so you got to kind of make an adjustment maybe right there, go ahead.
15: It really is. It's pretty simple, to use the square, but if you don't do it all the time, it is easy to not remember what it is. But you're right. You can get something and make a pattern, but if you can be anywhere between 6 and 8 inches for the riser, but the key is all the risers have to be pretty close to the same. They have to be within 3/16 of an inch from top to bottom. The reason is we have muscle memory as you go upstairs, and if you have, you'll trip. So it'll cause you to trip because you get used to it, especially if it's a long flight. Shorter flights, maybe not so much, but you don't want the bottom riser to be 5 inches and the top riser to be 7.5. That creates a problem. So anyway, first of all, there's a bunch of videos out there because my friends in Michigan, their son has a business and they're using a mezzanine level that they discovered they had for their shop because they've outgrown it, but they're not ready to move. So they've moved a plotter table up there for, they cut material, they do reupholster boats and make tops and all that stuff. But anyway, they had a ship ladder that they were using, a roll around ship ladder like you guys have at Home Depot.
2: Mm-hmm.
15: And the problem was where this ladder was, when you get to the top, you have to duck because there's a beam sticking out. Well, if you didn't duck, if you ran into that beam, you would fall back down these steps. And it was, it was a decent place. So what they really needed was two landings. So they needed to go up to a landing, turn, and have another landing more steps between. So I sent them a couple of apps or videos of how to measure for stairs. But really, you have to measure from the top surface of where you're going to the ground. And then you start out and you divide that by 7. 7 is the most comfortable step, 7 inches. So from the tread up to the next tread, you want about 7 inches. Is where you're at, and you need a 10-inch, I think 9 might be the minimum, but a 10-inch is comfortable. If you can get a little bit wider, that's even better, but you don't want to get too wide. So it's 7-10 is what you're after.
2: So two things, three things, actually. Number one, you can go online, and there are configurators that will help you do what David just talked about.
15: Right.
2: Number two, you still have to do that, but if you're not into cutting the 2x12 or you've got knots or different things like that you're trying to work around, you can purchase cleats.
15: Correct.
2: And place the cleats using the right fasteners into the stringer and then rest your treads on those cleats. I've cheated with that before. And then three things I had like this. It wasn't quite a vision, but I'm pretty sure it was my guardian angel because I heard a voice in my ear say product of the week. It sounded a lot like Lonnie, but I'm sure it was my guardian angel. So let's do the product of the week. I like this week's product. I like most of them. But this week we're talking about the Frigidaire Gallery four-door French door refrigerator. First off, go online, go into your store. If you need, especially if you need more than one appliance, there are some ridiculously awesome deals. This particular product is priced lower than normal, but here's why I like it. It's a Frigidaire product, so you know you're getting quality, and you know you're getting a value price. It's got all that tricky technology to manage humidity and temperature correctly. We just talked about it with HVAC. It's exactly the same inside of your refrigerator. It's got a snack zone. So there's easy access to things that you might snack. I don't know if it fits a 12-ounce container. There's a special space, like a third drawer, that can be either a refrigerator or a freezer. Love that feature. And it says it will hold up to 40 bags of groceries. That's awesome. And it's got the smudge-proof stainless steel outside, so fingerprints and stuff don't show up. It's priced right now $1,000 below what it traditionally is. It does say, I'm looking at the online thing, so it's under $2,000 for a product that is traditionally almost $3,200. And it by the way, has all the ENERGY STAR ratings, and so it sips energy compared to the older appliances. So that's it. That's our Home Depot product of the week. Guardian Angel, Lonnie, thank you. All right. How are we doing with time? We've got a couple minutes here. What is the best way to fasten a mailbox to the post arm? It's too skinny, there's too many, there's just a lot of stuff here. David, it's easy. You can either go to Home Depot or your favorite home improvement store and purchase a little board. Typically, it's about 8 inches wide that you screw to the arm of the mailbox post, and then you mount the mailbox, your little screws on the side into that,
15: right, exactly,
2: into that board. Or you make your own. You can also buy like metal brackets. I've actually used those in the past. Not a fan, just because I had to have a nut and a screw on that, and it's just like not fun. And then you drop one of them, and then we go through the routine that you went through looking for those little white caps.
15: Yeah.
2: Only now we're in grass that's right. Inch and a half
15: or gravel.
2: Yeah. Yes. So it's as simple as putting a piece of wood on there. That's the width of the space underneath the mailbox. It's the floor of the mailbox, if you will, is raised a little bit beyond the edges on the sides. And there's little screw holes in there. Super easy.
15: Right. So here, and real quick, let's just throw this out there. So you probably need to use treated because...
2: Oh, yes. Yes, I should have said
15: that. It becomes a problem. But then the other problem that you create is that treated lumber is full of salt. So now it's going to eat up the fasteners if you don't use the proper fasteners. And it could eat up the mailbox. So buy a roll of the tape that they put on the deck to cover up the edges and tape the board up before you put it on there.
2: There you go.
15: And then use the screws. Now, when I do it, I always have PVC at the shop. So I keep the scraps that we have drops from 3/4 and 5/4. And I just have a little bin that I throw that stuff in. And that's perfect for that because it's structural enough to hold a mailbox. But guess what? It doesn't rot. It doesn't go away. And it doesn't matter what fasteners you use with it. Well, it does because they will still rust. But I try to use stainless steel.
2: So, stainless steel.
15: There's
2: way to go.
15: From the book of David.
2: It's right after Revelation in the Bible. Different kind of revelations.
15: Yes.
2: All right. We got to go. 704-570-1079. That's the number. Give us a call. Give us a text using the WBT text line driven by Liberty Buick GMC. 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We'll be right back.

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5: 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Happy to help out that way. David, pardon me. My paint skins over when I'm painting the house, taking the bucket. I'm presuming taking the gallon bucket up the ladder with them. Yeah. And they get up there. They're up there for 20 minutes, 30 minutes, whatever it is. And the paint starts to skin over because it's hot outside. They might even be working in the sun. What's the solution? Is there something I can put in my paint?
6: Well, No. The solution is to take less paint.
5: Bingo.
6: You should never take more than, I don't know, 8 ounces of paint at a time. Up on a ladder. I mean, if you're painting siding, it's a little different, but I try not to ever climb with a whole bunch of paint.
5: There's a lot of reasons for that.
6: Yes.
5: Right. Maybe the least of which is the skinning over part that we're talking about. But if something tips or gets knocked, much easier to clean up 8 ounces of paint than 128 or whatever is in a gallon. I can't do that math.
6: And here's the thing. If it comes from a height, it's not going to just be a little puddle. It's going to splash everywhere. And I can tell you.
5: I was going to say, I'm waiting for Ask Me How I Know.
6: I can tell you. It was ugly.
5: So my dad's rule, for a couple reasons, was never put more in the. He had a little bucket. Actually, I still have it out in the garage and use it. Had a little bucket that he put the little S-hook on and took up the ladder with him. And you were never allowed to put more paint in that bucket than what would go halfway up the bristles of the brush. That was his rule. I have no idea where that came from, other than he used to get very angry with me if I got a whole bunch of paint up in the heel of the brush.
6: Yes.
5: Because like everything else in my father's life, he kept it for 75 years,
6: right.
5: Paint brushes included.
6: It's hard to clean a brush when it gets that far. And
5: yeah.
6: A lot of people don't realize this either. If you have a lot of painting, so if you're painting the siding on your house, you really should stop somewhere in there, cover up your paint, and wash your brush out, because when it climbs that far up into the brush, first of all, it doesn't do you any good, but it hardens up in there and it causes you problems. So, eventually the dried paint will start coming out in a future paint job if you don't keep it cleaned out. But good painters will clean their brush during the day, if they're painting all day, a couple of times a day. And one of the things that I do, John, is if I do have a bucket of paint and I'm doing something, I always have wet rags. You should always have wet rags if you're using latex. Cover up the bucket with the wet rag or the container that you're using. And then if you're

0: been painting at my house. I've been using a hot dog roller with a 3/8 nap roller. And then also I have my brush. So when I'm not using one or the other, I wrap a rag around it to keep it moist. Right. And that right. keeps it from drying out. So a little trick. And then, you know, as you move your ladder and you get down, have a bucket of water, rinse the rag out and, you know, keep it wrung out, but keep it damp. that really helps you and, keeps you from being aggravated and you end up with a better paint job in the end.
1: You do. And we just got a text. Question is, do you use Wonder or Harris Teeter hot dog buns for rolling paint? It's just right here.
0: Yeah.
1: Hot dog roller. You could do that like a, that'd be like an Easter egg contest. Roll the hot dog down the driveway. have no idea where that came from.
0: Nobody knows.
1: It's just, it's coffee. All right. There was something. Oh, so it is. It's just common sense. Like, I love the idea of the wet rag over the bucket, right? Because the whole principle of, like, figuring out relative humidity is just how much water evaporates based on the temperature, right? Mm-hmm. And so now you're making the water come out of the rag instead of out of the paint. Just good common sense stuff.
0: Right.
1: So,
0: and great call. And just remember, paint in the mornings and always work with the sun on the other side of the house. So, you know, there's, you can always work on the west side in the morning, right? You can work on the north side at any time, and you can work on the east side in the afternoons of the house. So, and you never, the south side just never gets painted. I'm just kidding. You got to find a cloudy day for that.
1: You get a tarp. All right, here's a question. Are there any tricks for removing the old glass for replacing the glass of the fixed sash of a single hung window? Mm. Insulated glass or single pane glass?
0: Yeah, if it's insulated glass and you pop the strips out, there's a glazing strip that goes over top that hides that gap. Modern windows are siliconed in, so I have an old putty knife, John, a 1-inch putty knife that is so thin and flexible. And that's what I use, man. It works so great. And you have a handle, always wear gloves, and you can slide that up and cut that. It'll cut that silicone right off. I use a suction cup to hold the glass. And then you just slide it all the way around the frame. And you can tell when it starts to loosen up. And then you just keep working it, and it will come out. And the other thing that I've used are the break-off razors, the slide razors.
1: Yes.
0: If you open that up, they flex a long way, and you can use those too. It's just it's a little more dangerous than using that putty knife, but that works just as well.
1: All right. Bob suggests that my problem is not coffee; it's too much paint thinner early in life. Get out of my head, dude.
0: Lead paint.
1: He says I have Dane Bramage. Also from Bob, a good point. In addition to paint thinner early in life, he says, how about Floetrol to help extend paint life on hot days?
0: It does work.
1: Yes, it does work. It's a legit paint additive that does not harm the integrity of the paint right. on any of a number, but it keeps it moving.
0: Just evaporates.
1: Right, exactly. And also it's used for folks using the spray equipment and stuff like that. So yes, Bob, yes, it was paint thinner, only that. Other things maybe later in life, and for sure Floetrol is a good solution for the hot weather. All right, that takes us to the end of another show. Folks, genuinely appreciate you listening. Love all the texts. Comments on my mental health and otherwise are always welcome. And each week we want to remind you, perhaps from a mental health perspective, that we think the most important kind of home improvement you can make is the one that makes your home a happier place to live in. Don't forget to work on that project this week. And we'll see you next week on the Home Depot Home Improvement Show with John and Dave.

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7: Injuries overseas. I'm Pam Husso, Fox News. American forces have reportedly been hurt in Kuwait after an Iranian strike. Fox's Madeline Rivera has details.
8: Bloomberg reports at least five Americans were hurt after Iran launched a ballistic missile towards a Kuwaiti airbase earlier this week. The missile was intercepted by Kuwaiti forces, but falling debris reportedly hit the Ali al-Salem airbase. Per Bloomberg, two MQ-9 Reaper drones were also seriously damaged in the incident. Meantime, a White House official telling Fox President Trump will only make a deal that is good for America and satisfies his red lines. Iran can never possess a nuclear weapon. The president has maintained his key asks, which not only includes preventing Iran from obtaining a nuclear weapon, he also demanded unrestricted shipping traffic in the Strait of Hormuz.
7: War Secretary Pete Hegseth has warned that military action is still on the table if a deal can't be reached. President Trump is scrapping plans for a big overhaul at the Kennedy Center following a judge's ruling.
9: President Trump says he has no interest in overseeing a major renovation of the Kennedy Center unless he is free to bring the institution back physically, financially, and artistically. In a social media post, the president says his administration will now return control of the performing arts venue back to Congress. The move follows a ruling by a federal judge in D.C. ordering President Trump's name to be removed removed from the Kennedy Center's facade, finding the center's board did not have the authority to unilaterally change the name. The judge also put on hold plans to close the center for 2 years during renovations. At the White House, Jared Halpern, Fox News.
7: Another federal judge has temporarily halted a weaponization fund to compensate people who claim to be targets of political investigations. 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
12: Hello, everybody, and welcome back to another exciting episode of Living Large Radio. I'm your host, CJ Collins, and I'm with the wonderful CEO and founder of Alloy Wealth Management, Mark Henry. Mark, it's another great day, and it's great to see you.
10: It's good to be seen, ready to go, man. It seems like it's been a minute, and so much is going on right now. I love this episode. We're going to be talking about this silent retirement crisis that nobody's talking about. But how was your weekend? How was your last week and all? Was it crushing it?
12: It was amazing. We are in the grind. We are studying. We are doing all the right things. We're seeing clients. And I'm currently a bachelor because my wife has been out of town for about 2 weeks now. So
10: let
12: I've been
10: me be
12: living
10: very
12: it up.
10: Clear. That does not make you a bachelor. Says the man that's been married 32 years. You are definitely not a bachelor.
12: That's true.
10: You are a husband and a father. And which is exciting.
12: It is.
10: However,
12: yep.
10: You are having to rough it alone.
12: I am. Yeah, like. I definitely have missed them. Sarah's parents they actually just found a house down here in Rock Hill, South Carolina.
10: Yep.
12: So they put in an offer Sunday. It was accepted almost immediately, and they are planning on moving down here in the next month or so. So we're excited.
10: So exciting. So exciting. Well, it's exciting times. Want to give a quick update on Seth and his IMSA career. Man, I just want to bring that up. People love hearing about it. We got to jump into these topics, but we're currently 4 races into the year, 2 races at Sebring, 2 races at Laguna Seca in the IMSA Lamborghini Super Trofeo Series, and we are in a points race. We are tied for second.
12: Yeah.
10: So we're in second place with 40 points, much better than last year. We've got so far this year a third, a second, a fourth, and another third.
12: Nice.
10: So there you go. And we really had an opportunity at Laguna Seca. You know, fourth and third is certainly respectable.
12: Sure, yeah.
10: With a 37-car field and all the talent that's there. An amazing weekend. However, we made a couple of errors that really kept us from having 2 twos. We could have been second twice. And still we got a 4-3, but we really could have been second twice. You say, why not first? First wasn't going to happen. I like to be a realist. It wasn't happening at that race. We didn't put ourselves in a position to be first, but we certainly had a car and 2 drivers that could have put us in seconds, and we made a couple of errors. We had a drive-through penalty on Sunday, which is it's just amazing, actually, that we could finish in third doing a drive-through. So what a weekend. But I bring that up when you think about this and how it ties into what we're talking about today because, you know, we would have, should have, could have, but we didn't. We came out of there second, and I'm really happy about that, but we would have, could have, should have. Well, how much of that is happening right now with people in retirement? Because right now we're seeing people with this idea that they're fine. They think they are. Markets are still, I mean, with everything going on, it's like almost the definition of saying they're doing the same thing, expecting a different result. But but right now, markets are doing well. But a lot of us are expecting a different result because I'm quite surprised they're doing so well based on all the geopolitical stuff going on. Forget everything in America, but just talk about geopolitical. It's crazy. But man, markets are strong.
12: Yeah.
10: Volatile. volatile.
12: Sure. And we've seen historically with the administration that it only takes one tweet, it only takes one thing for that all to kind of come back the other direction.
10: Right.
12: And so we are definitely going back and forth on the rubber band scale on the market right
10: no
12: now.
10: No question. So, yeah. But overall results are still strong.
12: Totally. Yeah, yeah.
10: And I think that drives this core point of people thinking, hey, we're okay, but are they?
12: Yeah.
10: Well, this drives in. Mm-hmm. Let's talk about this. This is, to me, this is not a 2008 type of fear. Could we see another wave? I think it could be, but this is something I think that's much more subtle in that markets are up and people feel confident, even though they bounce around a lot.
12: Yeah.
10: They're still feeling quite confident. And headlines, depend upon who you watch, they're not really screaming crisis.
12: Sure.
10: I'm kind of bullish with the new Fed coming in,
12: yeah,
10: that we're going to see some more rate cuts, and that could really drive growth that we're not expecting, like even more so.
12: Exactly.
10: I think some of it's built in, but I think some big time stuff. You say, well, Mark, that's really positive. It is really positive. But underneath what's happening is what we're seeing, and I know you saw this recently, that's why this episode came up, because you were sitting in with clients and saw where somebody came in to take us up on the getting a plan built by a certified financial planner. And what they found is they were spending, withdrawing a little quicker than they had expected.
12: Mm. Yeah. We've seen that from time to time. That happens.
10: Yep.
12: And sometimes you're spending a little bit more.
10: Yeah. They were drawing down their portfolio a little faster than they planned on.
12: Yep.
10: And, you know, the other part of this, inflation has permanently raised everyone's lifestyle cost. It's not going back to the way it was.
12: Sure. Yeah.
10: That out-of-control inflation the Biden administration gave us, and I do believe they gave us that, closing pipelines and everything else drove inflation through the roof, and it was only transitory. Well, that wasn't true. And so we're dealing with the effects of that. While it may be cooling some, it's still prices are out of control.
12: They are, yep.
10: I mean, just out of control. And then interest rates, in my opinion, have changed the game, and we may see another rate cut coming very soon. And so, again, your savings money is not growing enough. And so we see people with sometimes, I love cash. Cash is king. It makes my wife happy. She loves when she, all the market money she's great about, but she really likes seeing that savings account. But right now with inflation still high, and forget inflation's place, prices out of control.
12: Sure.
10: When we see people with savings accounts or laddered CDs even, they're just not keeping up.
12: No, they're not. Nope.
10: Nope. I mean, it's bad.
12: And I think a lot of this is, you know, looking at how retirement has changed over the years.
10: Yep.
12: And obviously there's this crisis going on because the retirement game has changed, Mark. And we talk about this all the time, that it's not the same game that you used to play back in the day.
10: No, right? It's not.
12: The world has changed, and so has the retirement.
10: Yeah,
12: and
10: well, you know, I want to think about this like, you know, what could have been a retirement horror story. And I think we've got them on track to where it's going to actually work, and maybe not what they once dreamed. But this couple had already been retired about 5 years, and they came in to take us up on the offer, to claim an offer of, hey, we just want a portfolio management. We want to see the plan. We want to see what we're doing. We want to have a deep dive in our portfolio. But literally, they said they did not want to become clients. And it was funny because they were saying that up front. And I get that. Why should they want to be a client when we haven't even discussed what we might or might not be able to do for them? But it felt like they needed to say it because they wanted to know, hey, you know, we're only going to take this plan and go away. And I get that. These were really kind, good people. If you're listening, you know who I'm talking about. But they were just saying, you know, up front, we're going to tell you we're not going to become clients, but we really would like that plan.
12: Sure.
10: Okay. So we did what we said we were going to do, and we created the plan. Well, in that became some holes and some gaps and some, call us some missing puzzle pieces. Nobody was doing anything wrong.
12: Inefficiencies.
10: There was just ways to improve.
12: Yep.
10: And we pointed those out, and they're like, well, you know, we changed our mind. We do want to become clients. And so we're able to get them back on the track. But here's what was really going on. Their spending was up mostly because of inflation and prices. And I wouldn't say they were even still doing exactly what they wanted in retirement yet. They were doing a little traveling, but nothing extravagant. Trying to spend some time with grandkids. Again, nothing extravagant. But withdrawals were increasing, spending was up, and they had absolutely no written income plan. And what's even worse than the no income plan is they had no withdrawal strategy, meaning they didn't, no one had educated them on where to take the money from.
12: Sure.
10: So, you know, they had savings, they had this, they had that, but they were, once we put it into a plan, they could clearly see, one, they might need to change a little things on how much we're spending, a little bit, but they needed an income plan and they needed a much better withdrawal strategy because the one they currently had was none. And when I say withdrawal strategy, taking money from the taxable account, CJ, to non-taxable accounts or which ones, and they didn't have any clear path. Once we built that and built an income plan, we were able to get them back on track where they're not gonna be early 80s out of money.
12: Yeah.
10: While still enjoying their money right now with their grandkids. And that was what it was all about in that particular example. But the reality is, you know, there is, and I think we should talk about it when we come back, why this, I don't know, for lack of a better word, playbook. And when I say a playbook, I mean a written plan.
12: Sure, yeah.
10: And that's the opportunity we're going to have for them now. But when we come back, I want to talk about this idea of why the playbook might be failing you, the one you kind of thought was going to work and why it might be failing. But right now, let's open the phone lines. People are calling in, and that was done by Q. It was actually a button I pushed. No, it wasn't. But the reality is we've got a special opportunity right now. And tell them how they can claim it, CJ.
12: Absolutely. If this is your first time listening to Living Large Radio, one of the things that we offer at Alloy Wealth is the opportunity to get a free plan. And that plan is at no cost to you, but you have to call us and set up an appointment, and we walk you through piece by piece of what your retirement looks like. And we talk about all these things such as your health, right? We talk about retirement accounts, what accounts to put places, what accounts we should set up, and where we should move money and how to withdraw it so that you can actually obtain those funds at the right place at the right time to do and live the retirement that you dreamed of. But in order to take advantage of that plan, you gotta give us a call, schedule an appointment, sit down, and discuss with us what that looks like. And the number to call right now is 800-501-9805. That's 800-501-9805. You can also text the word wealth to that same number. That was 800-501-9805. If you text us, if you give us a call, we'll set you up with an appointment and get you started in a confident financial future. We'll be right back here on Living Large Radio.
10: 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You're going to hear this and a whole lot more. 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
12: Welcome back to Living Large Radio. I'm CJ Collins. I'm still here with Mark, and we're talking about the playbook, Mark. The game has changed for the modern retiree, and
10: there's
12: I need to know, what are the tips to be successful going forward?
10: Yeah, as everybody knows, and it's a evolving process because the rules are changing. They're being rewritten as we speak.
12: Now, if that's true, that means I need to change my retirement plan early and often?
10: Yeah, so for someone your age, there's still a overall picture of how you do it, which is obviously heavily reliant on Wall Street, dollar cost averaging, investing, and being smart enough to realize the 401k, while it has its purpose, cannot be the one tool you end up with. Don't be like me or others that found themselves with 70, 80, 90% of their investable net worth in one type of an account.
12: Sure.
10: So you have to learn from that.
12: Yeah.
10: So the playbook's different for you. But we're talking about the modern retiree, the person that's 5 years out. They're 55, they're 50. And they're realizing that they have followed the old playbook and it won't work anymore. And what's funny enough, CJ, is we see very, you know, great people coming in every day using what I would call good advisors following the wrong playbook.
12: Yeah. I mean, I grew up on the 60-40, right?
10: That's
12: 60%
10: it.
12: Spot stocks, 40% bonds. That's what I was always taught.
10: Yeah, tell me how that works out. Bond replacement is the whole new word of the day and everybody knows it. But the end of the day is, it's this idea, though, that why other firms, good firms, have not made this mental shift into, hey, we got to rebuild this. You know, it's like AI, you know, a lot of people don't even understand it. I don't know that I understand it. I certainly can't write code for it or something, but I know it's here and I know it needs to be used every day. So that's adapting to new changes.
12: Sure.
10: Could you have imagined 5 years ago talking about artificial intelligence being part of my life the way it is today? I couldn't have imagined it 2 years ago.
12: Yeah.
10: So that's how quickly the world is evolving, maybe is the right word.
12: Sure.
10: Changing.
12: Sure.
10: Well, unfortunately, we still see people using things that a playbook that hasn't worked in some cases for years.
12: Sure. Tell me about the 4% rule. What is that?
10: Broke. Yeah. Never worked. Did it work? Yes. On the studies it was done on, back when markets were much more predictable, the world was much more not global. It's always been a global world,
12: but
10: the markets weren't global. Back when you would, if you wanted to know what happened, you got the USA Today, found the 50 pages of mutual funds in the middle of the newspaper, and you got it out and you looked at what was going on.
12: Right next to the job search, yeah.
10: Right, yeah, I mean, literally. I mean, so, but what part of that world exists today?
12: No,
10: none.
12: Yeah.
10: You want to know what's going on, you've probably already been inundated with 12 ticker talk videos and 2 snappergrams and all this other stuff.
12: Sure.
10: And so we're in a 24-hour news cycle, they claim. You know, well, that was CNN when it first started. But that's not what we're in. Mm-hmm. I don't know how many seconds are in a day, but that's what the type of news cycle people are stuck in. So markets move in a way that nobody could have predicted. So this idea that you could spend 4% of your savings and never run out of money doesn't work today, and the author of the thing just says it.
12: You said another thing earlier, dollar cost averaging, which from my understanding is putting the same dollar towards the same thing at a regular interval,
10: right?
12: Weekly, monthly, whatever that might be.
10: And you get it's like compound interest. It's one of the 7th wonders of the world.
12: Sure.
10: Okay, they work, it works. Dollar cost averaging works. 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
12: So you think that hasn't changed, that's still the same, we should
10: continue doing that. 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
12: Yeah.
10: Find good quality things in your portfolio, continue to invest in them.
12: Sure, yeah.
10: When you're young.
12: Yeah.
10: But what about today? This idea, just stay invested, you can ride through this. That's how the Titanic got sunk. Stay the course. Boom, sunk.
12: Sure.
10: That doesn't work anymore. And it never was exaggerated as much as it is today, but 08 was one of the first times in my memory. We can go back to when my dad lost it on that one day and things like that. And there's all these pivotal points that people have lost their money. The stock market crash of the Roaring Twenties and all the other stuff, the Great Depression and all the different issues. But we really, as modern retirees, I like to think of myself as a modern, not ready to retire yet, but I'm certainly heading that direction one day. We have to look at more recent events. Well, you know, 2008 wasn't very recent. That was 20 years ago.
12: It was a long time ago, yeah.
10: and that's the last time we saw something like that, does that mean it's not going to happen again? It's coming. Just a matter of when. Mm. And so we have to, this idea that markets will save you, market averages will save you. Well, we can destroy market averages in a second. You know, put all your money in a mutual fund that averages 20 years, it's averaged 10%. Tell me how that works out.
12: Mm-hmm. Yep.
10: When you're withdrawing from an account that goes down, it could be averaging fine, but you're going to lose all your money. It's called sequence of returns. And so we're dealing with all this and these problems, you know, is this exactly, or issues, what you would call it? They were all built in a different environment.
12: Sure.
10: But yet people are still, going back to the core of this segment, using a playbook that was designed in a completely different world.
12: Mm-hmm. Yeah. So what do you think is the best way to describe the modern day playbook? What is it? What does it have in it that
10: it has didn't have to a- deal with? With things that the old playbook didn't deal with.
12: Yeah, sure.
10: So let's talk about those.
12: Like risk.
10: Okay, higher volatility.
12: Yeah, yeah.
10: So risk has to be dealt with what was always dealt with, because you just got a 60-40 portfolio, you described it.
12: Yep.
10: And you thought that was gonna be fine. That doesn't work today. That's old thinking with new times.
12: Mm-hmm. Yeah.
10: So I think like higher taxes.
12: Yeah.
10: Okay. Sure. We didn't deal with that 25 years ago. The idea of being as debt as we are, the trillions and 38 trillion something county, and it goes up every day. The debt
12: it keeps going up.
10: You.
12: It's crazy.
10: It's unbelievable, right? But how about this? Where in the old playbook was lifespans of 90, 95, 100?
12: Yeah, sure.
10: Longer life.
12: Mm-hmm. Yep.
10: That didn't happen. It's happening now. And they're saying if you're 65 right now, your lifespan is getting well into the 90s on the average American. No way. Yes. Mark, that's simply not true. I Googled it, and it says that male lifespan is 78.2 or whatever that number is. That's from birth, knucklehead. When you're already 65 and halfway healthy. Now, if you got a foot in the grave, you know, and you know, you've been chain smoking your whole life, you got lungs. Okay, I'm sorry for all those things. I apologize. I'm sorry for all those things. Obviously, that might not be you. But when you're 60, 65, 55, and healthy, living pretty good, trying to take care of yourself, your lifespan is way higher than from what it was at birth.
12: Sure, yeah.
10: And so we have to think about this. And then what about the pensions? Nobody has one anymore. You say, all government workers do. Well, they do. But we don't live in Virginia, and we get most of the government workers up there in that part of Virginia, you know, and
12: sure.
10: District of Columbia and all that. So we don't see that as much. But God bless you if you do get a pension. If you worked, you know, military, that's great. We get a lot of military people.
12: The automobile manufacturers used to do it.
10: It's been a long time.
12: Yeah.
10: Been a long, long time. They don't do it anymore. The 401 wiped all that out. Most companies, it's gone.
12: Sure.
10: But, you know, there are some government positions, military, police, fire,
12: Postal
10: that still
12: service.
10: Get them.
12: Yeah.
10: Service positions, and thank God they do.
12: Yeah.
10: It's not enough typically, but we can add to it and build a great foundation for retirement using that. But the people that don't have them, like me, I have to create those for myself.
12: That's right.
10: Yeah. And, you know, so at the end of the day, you know, the plan, the playbook, whatever you want to call it, that most people are using today was designed in a world that no longer exist. I want to say it like this. I just did some flying recently because of Seth's racing and stuff, but imagine flying a plane with yesterday's weather report. Eventually, you're going to hit some turbulence that you never planned for.
12: Mm-hmm.
10: If they could be a great pilot, but if they're using yesterday's weather forecast, could you see how that could be an uncomfortable flight?
12: Absolutely. I think they all mean well, too. And that's the hard part, too. These are genuinely good human beings.
10: They are, because I hire the best ones from those companies.
12: Sure.
10: A lot of times, they actually do absolutely be working in a fiduciary manner. But unfortunately, because of the firm they work at, they're not allowed to use all the tools that they know exist, because they can only use the products that exist within that company.
12: Yeah, sure.
10: And they know there's a better tool somewhere else, but they're not allowed to use it. As an independent, we're allowed to take a tool from where?
12: Anywhere.
10: Anywhere we need to.
12: Hey, if it works for somebody else and I learned about it from somebody, then I'm going to give it to you as well.
10: We should talk about it. That's exactly right.
12: Yeah.
10: Well, now we have to go to the break. But if not now, when? If you're not going to get started on a more confident financial future today, when are you? CJ, tell them how they can do just that.
12: It's time to take change and adapt, right? The way you retire has changed completely. If you want to sit down with us and get a plan done, buy a fiduciary, which is somebody that has your best interest at heart, give us a call today. Sit down with us. Let's look at this plan. Let's make sure that you understand where your income is coming from. Give us a call right now. It's 800-501-9805. 800-501-9805. You can also text the word wealth to that same number, 800-501-9805. 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
10: 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The fog of retirement with clarity. Hey, you're not going to want to miss this. It's all coming up on Living Large Radio with Mark Henry.
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17: 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I mean, it is Charlotte. 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So you have to choose. Do I get ready for something that usually happens, and then if it doesn't happen, I wasted my effort? Or do I roll the dice, hold off any preparations, and then kick myself when the summer heat that usually happens actually does happen? I mean, it is Charlotte. In all my years in air conditioning, I haven't got any better at predicting the weather, but I sure can predict how I'd feel if there's a heat wave, and I guessed wrong. 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
12: Welcome back to Living Large Radio. I'm CJ Collins, your host, and I've been with Mark. And this morning, we've been talking about how has retirement changed over the years, Mark. And one of the things I want to get us started with is the idea that making money is fun.
10: Yeah.
12: So when you make money, you're having a good time.
10: Listen,
12: and you can do
10: our
12: those
10: portfolios are up, I'm having a great time.
12: That's right, yeah.
10: When they're down, I'm not having as much fun.
12: Also true.
10: However, my lifestyle doesn't change and my client's lifestyle doesn't change because we don't do retirement off of a portfolio that goes up and down more than it's ever done that. No matter how great we think we are at managing the money, guess what? Volatility is never going away.
12: Sure, absolutely.
10: And it is not fun when you're trying to withdraw from an account that is going the wrong way.
12: Exactly, right?
10: So you have to remove that. That volatility has to exist, and it's going to exist. I say it has to. It's just never going to be a straight uphill line. It never has been. Never was designed for that. So you have to have the income side covered so you're monthly, your lifestyle is this, while the markets do what markets do. It's like letting a fine wine breathe. I used to love to drink wine. As you know, I don't drink anymore, but I used to love to do it. But you take even some of the best wines, if you don't let them breathe a little bit, they taste different. Well, markets taste different if you don't let them do what they're going to do. When they're up, take money out. When they're down, put money in. How do you do that in retirement without steady monthly income plan? Think
12: Absolutely.
10: About it.
12: Yeah.
10: So simple.
12: Yeah.
10: So here's the thing. I want you to think about this. Portfolios, that's speculation. It's needed. It's needed for long-term growth. It's needed for beating inflation.
12: Sure.
10: It's needed for leaving a legacy. It's needed for later in life if we have to increase our expenses for healthcare or something like that. We got to have it. That is not where the income comes from for most people.
12: Mm-hmm.
10: And it shouldn't for anybody. Income equals stability. So I want you to think about this question, CJ. If you're the military, cut your paycheck tomorrow 20%, and Alloy Wealth cuts your paycheck 20%, would that disrupt your current plans of life? A 20% pay change?
12: Maybe temporarily, yeah.
10: It would change. You'd have to rebuild, rethink, and redo.
12: Yeah, sure.
10: Okay. Well, why should retirement be left to something like that?
12: Mm-hmm. Yeah.
10: We have to solve income first. Once we solve income, then other stuff can be up for discussion. But at no time in life does anyone want a 15, 10, 15, 20, 25, 30% pay cut.
12: Sure. Yeah.
10: Well, if your pay is coming from a moving target, that's exactly what you're going to expose yourself to. Now, we're finding people, and this is what I love, we're finding people that are truly have their, and I'm thinking about my own clients, some that have their income plan in writing, and it works well, and it pays the bills and does life. Then they have their market money that's currently doing really well because we've been in good markets for a while, and that's doing really well. But they've chosen to turn passions into extra. What do I mean by that? What are you seeing? Because I've seen it too. It's happening a lot. What is it?
12: Yeah. I mean, it's an income problem, right? Like,
10: well, not an income problem. So they're turning passion projects into income.
12: Exactly, right?
10: So explain that, because I know you had an example.
12: Yeah. So if you were a carpenter your whole life, right? And you loved woodworking.
10: Cabinet builder.
12: That's right. Cabinet builder. You've got all the tools. Your garage is full of sawdust.
10: But you don't want to do it anymore. You've done it your whole life.
12: That's right.
10: But it's still a hobby, maybe.
12: Exactly. And maybe it's something that you are passionate about. And maybe you find joy and fulfillment in still creating stuff for your kids or for the neighbors or whoever it might be, right? And so you're really good at this. You're a very skilled carpenter. And somebody walks up to you and said, hey, I'd love a new coffee room table. Are you still in the business? And you're like, you know what? I would like to make a coffee table. I haven't done it in a while. Why not give that a shot? I'll do it for $300. Sure, $300 is great. A new one would cost me $1,500. You make some money doing it, and you have a good time doing the thing that you've done your whole life that you love.
10: Right, and I love that idea. We're seeing it quite often. Now, I will tell you, see, Jay's math is quite out of control because you're not getting a custom coffee table for $300 or $1,500. Let me be very clear about that. But what we're really saying here is, I think about that couple that I have that now has turned their dream of travel around the United States into a business. They're making more money now than they did working.
12: Mm.
10: And they're resellers of junk. I hate to say junk.
12: Arbitrage.
10: Whatever.
12: That's the word.
10: I mean, all I know is they show up at their new destination, Phoenix, Arizona, Scottsdale.
12: Sure.
10: And they look at all the yard sales that weekend, and they have their big 45-foot motorhome with a 20-foot trailer they tow everywhere. And then they get a Turo for cars to use because they park, and they will then go and take that pickup truck. And they even told me they rented one at Home Depot. I didn't know Home Depot actually rents trucks, but they couldn't find a Turo truck, so they did a Home Depot truck because they needed a pickup.
12: Yep.
10: And they go to the yard sale, they clean them out in cash, throw everything in the trailer, and then go to the next location while they're sorting it and listing it on eBay and all the other Facebook marketplaces and selling and shipping all over the country. And this has turned into an amazingly profitable business, because it is a business, a real business that has potential tax write-offs and other things they're able to do while doing what they were going to do anyway, which is what? Travel the United States.
12: That's right. Yeah, we're going to go somewhere.
10: But now it's being paid for. So they're extending their financial plan with money that's coming in that they never planned on. When we built this plan, it never included the kind of money they're now making in retirement, having the time of their lives and meeting people and telling stories, and they're just getting it done. Well, I think of my own father-in-law who retired from the insurance industry, and when he retired, and he, let's call it forced retirement.
12: Sure.
10: But he was still needed to work and wanted to work. But then getting jobs at that age of life was like, well, how are you going to work? 6 months, a year, 5 years? You know, they didn't want to hire him.
12: Sure.
10: Even though he had the qualifications. So he had always been a good handyman person. Asked me how I know, because he would always come to our house and help me change door locks, do this, do that. He was really good at it. And I don't like ladders, so he was always hanging the ceiling fans and everything else. He helped a neighbor down the street who was widowed, and he helped them hang a ceiling fan that had broken. And she thanked him so much she wanted to pay him, and he said no, he wouldn't accept it. Well, what she did do for payment is she referred him to somebody else and said, I guarantee Ted can do it. I know him as Pop, but his name's Ted. And so next thing you know, he went and did a paid job for someone. And it wasn't months after that, he started a whole new career as a handyman.
12: Sure.
10: And through word of mouth, he took that for the next 10, 11 years, two or three pickup trucks. I got to see him recently in Georgia. And that last truck he got is in the garage. I think it's got 160, 170,000 miles on it. And wow, it still looks fantastic. He still has the trailer that he went to jobs with and everything. And it sits in his barn out there on the property. But he changed his entire retirement because of that. And he had a great time doing it.
12: Yeah. And that's important, I think. And Mark, you like to work.
10: I do.
12: I also like to work. And I think there's a lot of folks out there that enjoy working. Now, that doesn't mean you have to at all times.
10: No.
12: Right? But you at least have the choice, and I think having the choice is really what matters there.
10: Well,
12: right?
10: When I think about it this way, I think the best way is we have to wrap this segment up in a minute, but is this idea of everyone deserves, after a lifetime of hard work, to have a retirement that they can count on, one that's efficient, is tax efficient, it's going to last a lifetime, it's going to include pension IRAs and things like that will allow them, if they don't have a pension, we're going to create one for them, and that gives them a paycheck that gives them the confidence to stay invested in the markets even when the markets are ugly, because a paycheck allows you to do that. And once you've solved for income, I can clearly tell you what the outcome is going to be, and it's going to be good when you solve for income.
12: Yeah.
10: But after that, what about the people like me that still want to work? Okay, I should be able to do that. What about the people that want to donate their time, give back their time?
12: Sure.
10: What if they want to go create their own businesses, like that couple created a business out of selling junk and turn that into a very profitable business? And I got to tell you, they're in their late 60s, early 70s now, and I could see them doing it another 5 or 6 years until they get bored. They literally have talked about selling off the home because they don't go there.
12: Yeah.
10: And maybe just using that to invest in an even nicer motorhome, and they say they may stay on the road for 2 or 3 years.
12: It's amazing how quickly people get bored retirement. Especially when you have it good. When you're ready.
10: You're laughing. That's
12: when
10: right.
12: When you're ready. That's so true.
10: When retirement's not stressful.
12: Yeah. That's all.
10: Man, does it change stuff.
12: I'll
10: and you
12: bet.
10: Say, well, Mark, how can anyone have a non-stressful retirement in these crazy worlds? Start with an income plan that you can't outlive. Start with a paycheck. That's how you and Sarah and Luke are living your lives, with a paycheck, correct?
12: Yeah, absolutely.
10: Why, after you work 30, 40 years, is that going to change? Why would you not want to continue with the paycheck idea?
12: Paycheck's good.
10: I want a paycheck. I want a paycheck.
12: Yeah.
10: A pile of money is that just that. It's a pile of money. The Bible's clear. I can't get a big enough pile to save me from everything. Mm-hmm. So I'm not even going to try. I want a lot. That's great. More I have is more fun. But I want a paycheck. The paycheck needs to cover everything I need to do in life within reason. Mm-hmm. And then everything else is going to be everything else.
12: Mm-hmm. Yeah. Icing on top. That's what we want.
10: That's what we want. That's what we want. The gravy. I want the gravy on the potatoes after I already have the potatoes. Even though I don't eat potatoes. 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And also, when we give you this phone number, I'm taking your clothes, CJ.
12: Take it.
10: 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But CJ, what else we got for them?
12: Absolutely. 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
12: Welcome back to Living Large Radio. Mark and I are here, and we have our last segment for you, and it's the call to action, Mark. You got to take action. That's what anxiety is, right? When we talk about anxiety, you got to take some action to get rid of that stuff.
10: It's that crazy definition of insanity, doing the same thing and expecting something different to happen.
12: Yep.
10: You know, personally, I am working very hard on that. Changing up schedules. I'm very happy with how my health is going.
12: Sure.
10: It's going great. But is it perfect? And I realize perfection is something we're not going to obtain in life. We're failed human beings. When Eve took that apple, I'm going to blame her. I think that's where it all started. Pretty clear about that, right?
12: Yeah.
10: So I do still make mistakes. I can do better on my health journey.
12: Yeah.
10: So why would I just keep doing exactly what I'm doing, but then say things like, oh, yeah, I'm improving. I'm getting, well, are you? Yes, consistency, discipline is helping my health journey. But there's more I can do. Like, I'm scheduled to go see the Cleveland Clinic. Supposedly, that's one of the greatest hospitals in the world. So I'm taking 3 days out of my schedule to go spend in a hospital. I don't want to do that. You mean, what are you going to be in a hospital? I'm not sick. I'm going to let some of the best in the world, and I'm going to see an endocrinologist, a cardiologist, and a nephrologist, and get second opinions on what I'm currently doing with my amazing team at Wake Forest and other places.
12: Yeah, sure.
10: I'm going to the best in the country to see what they say. Being proactive.
12: Yeah.
10: Proactive. Well, unfortunately, when it comes to the finance world, people are reactive.
12: Yeah.
10: That's not who we are. Reactive is when your advisor calls you and

0: other item in your portfolio. That's not how we manage portfolios. The people we're paying to manage those largest people in the country are being paid a lot of money out of the fees I charge, the fee I charge. And guess what? Their job is to do what? Be proactive.
1: That's right.
0: Don't call me and tell me something's doing bad. You want to sell this and buy that. That's how a commission plan works. That's not what we do. That's being proactive.
1: Yeah,
0: I deserve it.
1: I think a lot of people also lie to themselves about what they think retirement will be and when it gets there, right?
0: I don't disagree.
1: Because you have the thought. I know you're thinking it. You're thinking to yourself, oh, haven't started saving retirement, getting to that spot. I'm just going to live on Social Security. That's what I'm going to do. That's my plan.
0: Yeah, well, that's not a plan.
1: That's right.
0: We know that's not going to work.
1: That's right. Yeah, and that's a lot of people tell themselves.
0: There are people that do that. And there's people on the other side that have found confidence in a number.
1: Mm, yeah.
0: They have a big number. We see them all the time. 3 million, 5 million, 10 million, 12. One just joined us recently, 3.7 million, you know, all this. And prior to coming in, they found confidence in a number. They were very happy with their current firm. Everything was great. And then when they saw the exposure they had, at 62 years old, when they saw they did had no plan for taxes and how to deal with them. One of the biggest things that couple found was on the second appointment, we going over the plan and all, and we started talking about beneficiary designations and different things like that and how they wanted the money to pass. And we were showing them some ways. And they said 15 years with their current firm, they'd never discussed beneficiaries and how to transfer money to the beneficiaries in the most tax-efficient manner possible. And that was the deal breaker because they actually had kids they liked. And guess what? They said in 15 years, they've never discussed with us how to transfer money to our children in the most tax-efficient manner possible. The fact that you're sitting here for free, giving us a plan for free, you've spent all this time with us, you've created this plan, they were blown away by the plan, literally. They were very pleased with it. And now you're pointing other things out that we should go back and tell our current firm to fix or look at. Yeah, we don't need to go tell them anything. We want to join.
1: Yeah.
0: And that was great for us. And it was great for them because I want to think that we're making a big difference for them. Mm-hmm. But if you don't know what your current risk exposure is, how long are you going to wait? Well, you know, the idea of a plan done by a certified financial planner for free, that's a pretty good offer.
1: It is.
0: It's a pretty good opportunity here.
1: And we ask a lot of these questions that are in-depth. Like a good one I always think of is, who in your life depends on you, Mark? You know, there might be something that somebody that depends on you in some way that you need to account for in your plan that you've never even thought about how they go into the plan at this point.
0: No question about it. I mean, we, you know, I hate that we have to do this because this exists in the world. But, you know, when we do our trust work and things like that, you know, we have the wills, estates, a trust. We do all that. I'm a certified estate planner and all that fun stuff. But one of the markets that we seem to do a lot with is special needs trust.
1: Oh, yeah.
0: And because, you know, you pick up a client that has that, and that's a completely different style of planning. And those are such special people, and it requires a significantly different planning style.
1: Yeah.
0: Well, then you do it, and you do it well, they're going to refer someone to you because they know someone like that, I promise you.
1: Yeah.
0: And those of y'all that have those very special gifts from God, those children, you have to plan differently. There is no one-size-fits playbook for a family with a special needs child and trying to think about the care for that child after you're gone. Mm. And so, again, this is all stuff that we dig into. Those are the more serious parts of it. But it's this idea that, like, a lot of times people have this psychological thought that they were fine. Who would be an example of that? My father. You know, the day before Black Monday, he played golf that weekend. He was fine until he wasn't. That changed everything. Imagine this. I'm heading off to the Cleveland Clinic. I want to go get good news. I want to go be exposed and say, what you're doing is great. Here's some changes I'd recommend, and here's why I'd recommend them. Then as the CEO of my own health, what am I going to do? Evaluate those changes they're recommending and choose to implement them or not based on my decision-making process.
1: Yeah, exactly.
0: At this point in my life.
1: Because it's just a recommendation. You don't have to do what they're saying. You have a choice.
0: That's correct.
1: Yeah. Well,
0: that's exactly what you have. You have a choice to get on a more confident financial future. I believe we're the firm that can help put you there. But it doesn't mean you're going to break up with your brother-in-law. Now'd be a good time. You say, well, why do you say that, Mark? Well, because it's not anywhere close to Thanksgiving. I mean, the big 4th of July is coming. That'd be kind of weird, but not as weird as Thanksgiving or Christmas. So if you're going to break up in the week before, that might not be good. But right now, it'd be a great time. But being funny there, and I say that, but the reality is this. If not now, when?

0: When do you take charge and truly become the CEO of your health, of your finances, of your life? You're in charge. You get one retirement. Let's do it correctly. Mm. Let's do it right. Now, you might say my father-in-law got two because he ended up doing that next job for a long time, but that was a passion project.
1: Sure.
0: You could do that for 25 years. One retirement, let's get it right, and let's get it started today with a more confident financial future. 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
1: Absolutely. When you call us, you are going to get a plan done by a certified financial planner who is a fiduciary that has your best interest at heart. And we're talking a full plan. This isn't a piece of the puzzle. 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And that's what this is, a full plan so that you can be confident and know that you've looked under every single rock to get the answers that you want to make sure that you can have that confident financial future. Call us today. There's only a couple spots left, 800-501-9805. Take advantage of the opportunity in front of you and take control of your retirement. Mark, close us out, buddy.
0: 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And I always try to give a challenge. Mostly it's to myself, but it's to others and stuff. But as I think about Seth Henry, my youngest son, racing Lamborghinis in a professional series called IMSA, and going to these storied tracks like Sebring, Laguna Seca, being on the podium there, heading off to Watkins Glen next, then Road America, and then at Indy, and then over to Monza to wrap the year up in Italy. What world are we living in that I have a kid that's out there racing cars at the highest level in the country? It's a world that allows us to do whatever we choose. Go out today, this week, and encourage a young person to live out their dreams. That's what Living Large is about. And if you're not personally living out your dreams, let's get started today. Let's go out there and thank God for everything He's blessed us with and all the blessings He's going to give us in the future. Hey, appreciate you. We'll see you next week on Living Large Radio with Mark Henry.
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1: My name is Travis Crawford. 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I mean, it is Charlotte. 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I mean, it is Charlotte. 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
5: Yet. I'm Paul Stevens, Fox News. President Trump still looking to make a final determination, quote unquote, on that proposed ceasefire extension with Iran.
6: It does remain unclear at the moment whether Iran has indeed agreed to the president's key asks, and that includes Iran's commitment to never obtain a nuclear weapon. President Trump also demanded unrestricted shipping traffic in the Strait of Hormuz and the removal of mines in the waterway. And regarding Iran's highly enriched uranium, the president says the stockpile will be unearthed by the United States, which it is agreed is the only country along with China with the mechanical capability of doing so, in close coordination and conjunction with the Islamic Republic of Iran, plus the International Atomic Energy Agency, and destroyed.
5: And that's Fox's Madeleine Rivera in D.C., Iran's parliament speaker, in a posting on X writing, quote, "We do not gain concessions through talks, but through missiles," unquote. Both sides would be required to discuss the destruction of Iran's enriched nuclear uranium within the 60-day ceasefire. Two federal judges, meantime, blocking President Trump in two different situations.
7: A federal judge ruled that the administration cannot move any money for the time being into the $1.8 billion weaponization fund, which is meant to pay out people who think they have been victimized by the federal government. Then a separate federal judge ruled that President Trump's name has to come off the Trump Kennedy Center, and the administration cannot move forward with planned renovations that would close the center for 2 years. And that is too much for the president. In a very long post, he concludes with this: "I have instructed the Department of Commerce to make all necessary arrangements with Congress to allow a full and complete transfer of this institution, giving them the responsibility for its operation, maintenance, and management."
5: And that is Fox's Peter Ducey at the White House. 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
10: 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Keep this number close, 704-946-7000. Tell you about the one-page retirement income plan coming up here in just a couple of minutes. My name is Mark Owens. And Joe Pat, I think we need to talk about a dirty word this weekend. I know it's a family show.
11: The dirty word.
10: Yeah, I get that. It's a weekend. We're enjoying. We got to talk about that evil five-letter word. We're talking taxes a lot this weekend here on Retirement for Living.
11: Taxes. Yeah. Oh, that is a bad word.
10: Sorry.
11: When we talk about taxes, the first thing I think of is, unfortunately, this is like the biggest bill we are going to pay in retirement. I already feel like it's the biggest bill I pay now. Like I pay property taxes on every automobile, house, car, stock, everything you own, it feels like I'm paying tax on it. The stock pays a dividend. I have to pay tax on it. My house, unfortunately, I live in Charlotte, and the taxes have went up. Mm-hmm. And, it just seems like they never end. And then every dollar that I earn, I have to pay income tax on that. And so many times what we hear is let's stuff it in the 401k so we can get a tax write-off and we can pay less later. Well, Mark and listeners and everybody out there like tuning in, your 401ks are getting big. Like guys, there's folks out there listening right now and your 401k is $5 million. There's others that it's over $1 million. And here's the problem. Later on, the government's going to say, you have to take the money out and we will get taxed. And so honk your horn, raise your hand, whatever you want to do. If you guys think taxes are going to be higher in the future, taxes are, everyone thinks, and I do not have a crystal ball. I mean, I know Donald Trump would like to lower taxes, but he hasn't done that yet since he's been in office the second time. And really for me and a lot of us out there, when he did the first tax cut, he didn't really cut my taxes any. So in my opinion, taxes have not went down. I think they're gonna go higher. And I can actually, here's the really sad news, Mark. For those people in retirement, getting ready to retire, I can almost guarantee your taxes are gonna go up if you have a 401k or IRA, because RMDs are gonna settle in, Social Security is gonna settle in, all of those things are taxable. They raise your taxes. And then you have this other thing called IRMA, Income Related Monthly Adjustment Amount. She's no fun, but she's a surcharge on your Medicare premiums and these get deducted. The IRMA surcharges come directly out of your Social Security. Now, here's something really sad. This is a wake-up call for a lot of people. Folks, if you make too much money, they could take all of your Social Security away and you could actually owe them money. Think about that. All your Social Security check is gone because of IRMA surcharges. Mm-hmm. So there's people out there in that box today. And here's the thing. If you plan ahead, it's a good chance we could keep you out of the box. We could potentially lower those taxes for you in retirement. And I know this is summertime. Everybody's like celebrating. We got 250th anniversary of America, July. You don't want to be thinking about taxes, but you know what, folks? This country has not been free. Our freedom has not been free. And your income has not been and still is not free. But if you would like to learn a little bit more about how we could make some of your income tax-free, we're going to be talking about this tax triangle. There's some things out there that are never taxed. There's some things that are tax-deferred, and there's things that are taxed now. So I want you guys to stay tuned. We got a great show in front of us here on our show, Retirement for Living. And I like to say, retirement for lower taxes, retirement for
10: yes, sir,
11: 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So stay tuned if you don't like paying taxes.
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10: 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And you mentioned before we took a break about the triangles. And when you say triangles, I think of the pyramids or maybe the Bermuda Triangle. But now you mentioned, Joe Pat, a tax triangle. How does that work?
11: Well, I don't know, Mark. That sounds like a trifecta that I don't want to be part of. But you know, folks, we are all part of this tax triangle. And depending on where you work, how you work, how you save, this tax triangle is really coming together. So let's talk it through. So with your income, you are taxed now. And many of us, we see that in our paychecks every week, biweekly, monthly, however often we're paid. And you know, maybe you earned $10,000 that week or month or whatever time period that was at, but your paycheck was less because they took out taxes. Maybe they took out some for your 401k and insurance. And the bottom line is you had less money there because some of that money was taxed now. So that's the first triangle. You are taxed right now at today's tax rates. And then we have taxed later. Number two, these are our 401ks and IRAs. And sometimes we can get a tax deduction. So we are not paying tax typically on the money that goes into our taxable traditional 401k. So that is, we're kicking the can down the road. A little bit like, I think the Washington, D.C. is really famous for this. Like, well, we'll just put that on the next president. We'll put that on the next senator, the next Congress, and we'll let them deal that later. Kind of like Social Security getting ready to run out of money. It's been happening. Folks say it's going to happen around 2034. And none of these politicians over the last 20 years have done anything about it except ignore it.
10: Yep.
11: So that is the taxed later category where you are going, I will worry about that later and hope and pray. Now think about this, Mark. Hope and pray that your taxes are lower. That means you're going to be earning less. That does not sound like a great plan. Mm-hmm. It sounds like your income is going to be less. Well, for some people, their income actually will be less in retirement or in the future. And maybe that's the right thing to do is to defer some of those taxes till later. And then we have the third triangle. So the first one, to recap, you're taxed now. The second one, you are taxed later, like a 401k or IRA. And the third, the holy grail of where we all want to be, is you are never taxed. Now, how about that? I kind of love the never tax category.
10: Go on.
11: How do we get money into that triangle where money goes in and now we can pull money out? It grows tax-free. We can get income tax-free. Now it is all tax-free. So, folks, that is one example there can be a Roth IRA. You know, there's other examples that I won't get into on the show today, but there's other ways besides a Roth that you can help money grow and be paid out tax free. Just spill the beans a little bit. One of those is life insurance. So we're not here advocating people go out and invest their money into a life insurance policy, but from a tax perspective, it is in that never taxed bucket, just like the Roth. So which bucket is right for you? So in this segment today, let's focus in on that tax me later bucket. Now, the reason I want to talk about that is those are your IRAs and 401ks. And folks, if you have an IRA or 401k, and it's the traditional type, not the Roth, that means that you are betting that your income in the future is going to be lower. So you're taking the tax deduction today, but you're kicking the can down the road and you're going to pay tax on the money that comes out in the future at the futures tax rate. So whether that's next year, 5 years, 10 years. So if you're 30 years old today, it's probably going to be 30 years from now when you're 60 years old, getting ready to retire. So folks, let me ask you a simple question. Do you guys think in the future taxes are going to be higher than they are today? For that 30-year-old, if you're in your 30s and you're listening to our show today, do you think you're going to be making more money when you're 60 or 65 than you are today at 30? And where do you think taxes are going to be? Are they going to be higher? Are tax rates going to be higher 30 years from now or lower? Well, the real answer is you and me do not know. We don't have that crystal ball of where the stock market's going next week or next year, nor do we know where taxes are going to be. But I can tell you historically, folks, that when we are in our 50s and our 60s, we're at the highest earning years of our life. And typically what we see on a regular basis is when people retire around age 60 or 65, more and more every day, a lot of those folks are retiring and their income is as great or greater than when they were working. Now, I wonder why. So let's peel that onion back and look at that just a little bit. Whenever you guys get ready to retire, you have a big bucket list. And it's a bucket list of, I want to buy a new car. I want to take the kids on a special trip. I want to cruise around the world 3 or 4 times. You know, there's a lot of extra spending that goes out while you are physically capable of doing all of that work. So folks, here's the thing. Do you have a tax plan that matches your retirement and your lifestyle? Does your tax plan match what your portfolio and your goals are? Are those pieces aligned? Not only do you have an asset allocation, but do you have a tax allocation? If your advisor has not spoken to you about these critical components, I want you to give us a call, 704-946-7000. If you've saved over $1 million or more towards your life savings, if you have a 401k, an IRA, between all of your savings that you're getting ready for retirement, if you've saved over $1 million, give us a call today, 704-946-7000. You can also find us on our website, belmontusa.com. Great website to go there. You can also click on the button and request a meeting that way. Now, folks, when you call in today, I want you to say, I want a tax plan. I want to find out, is my plan coordinating with my goals and portfolio? Is my tax plan coordinating with my portfolio and my goals? See, those things all really, really work together. It's almost like oil and an engine. If there's no oil in your engine, she's going to lock up.
19: Yep.
11: And so many times what we run into is folks only have one thing. 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And what happens there is no tax diversification. 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Is there money coming in on the tax me now category? What about the tax me later category, like the 401k and IRA? 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Things like the Roth IRA that grows tax-free and comes out tax-free. 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So if you've saved over $1 million or more towards your life savings, for the next 5 callers, give us a ring today and say, I'm ready for a tax plan. 704-946-7000. 704-946-7000.
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20: 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If it's hot, you're going to wish you'd fix that AC in the spring when you had the chance. 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Could be mild, or it could be a doozy. I mean, it is Charlotte. You can read the Farmer's Almanac, but it's still just a guess. So you have to choose. Do I get ready for something that usually happens, and then if it doesn't happen, I wasted my effort? Or do I roll the dice, hold off any preparations, and then kick myself when the summer heat that usually happens actually does happen? I mean, it is Charlotte. In all my years in air conditioning, I haven't got any better at predicting the weather, but I sure can predict how I'd feel if there's a heat wave, and I guessed wrong. 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
20: 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If it's hot, you're going to wish you'd fix that AC in the spring when you had the chance. 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And hey, nobody knows. Could be mild, or it could be a doozy. I mean, it is Charlotte. You can read the Farmer's Almanac, but it's still just a guess. So you have to choose. Do I get ready for something that usually happens, and then if it doesn't happen, I wasted my effort? Or do I roll the dice, hold off any preparations, and then kick myself when the summer heat that usually happens actually does happen? I mean, it is Charlotte. In all my years in air conditioning, I haven't got any better at predicting the weather, but I sure can predict how I'd feel if there's a heat wave, and I guessed wrong. 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
10: 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And Joe Pad, a couple of minutes ago, we were talking about the tax triangle, tax later. And you made the comment, you said, but, you know, is this more a win for the government and not for you? Well, Joe Pad, the last thing I want to do is give the IRS more of my money. So how could tax later be actually more beneficial for Uncle Sam and not for me?
11: Well, Mark, it's really simple. If we put more of our money in that tax me later bucket, typically that's your 401k or IRA, so you're deferring the taxes till a later date, what if you and or the government, what if you are making more money so your taxes are higher, and what if the government raises the tax rates? Then it's going to cost you more to access that money that you deferred for later. So I think the government has a huge incentive to keep everyone putting money into these 401ks. Think about this. If you save up $1 million in your 401k, let's say over your lifetime you put in $100,000, maybe $200,000, and now at retirement it's worth $1 million. So let's say maybe you save $20,000, $30,000, $40,000 in taxes. Great. Now your 401k is worth $1 million, and the government, as you disperse that 401k over time and pay income in the future when your income is higher, you could pay $300,000, $400,000. Think about this. Your retirement could last 30 years. You could pay over $1 million in taxes just on the distribution and growth of that money. So we really need to question very, very hard, where is my money going? Which triangle am I feeding? Am I feeding the tax me now bucket? Am I feeding the tax me later bucket? Or am I feeding the tax me never bucket? So all three of those triangles, think about this for a second, folks. Tax me now means you pay taxes on all the income that you receive today, or you can defer some of that for tax me later, that's your 401ks and IRAs. But here's the real question. How do you get more into that third triangle, the never taxed bucket? Here's another example, Mark. A lot of our listeners out there, they own stocks. And most of the time where we find that a lot of folks own their stocks is in their IRA and 401k. So when those stocks get sold and come out, they're taxed at ordinary income. That's the highest taxes of the land. Yet, many people don't know and don't realize that if you held your stocks in a non-qualified account, most of your qualified dividends, if you earn under $98,000 a year and you're a married, filing, joint person, taxed at zero. Long-term capital gains, if you're married, filing, joint, and you make less than $98,000 a year, taxed at zero. So we love zero when it comes to taxes. We love Roth IRAs when it comes to taxes. We love anything where we can avoid or eliminate the taxes. So we love that third triangle, which is the never taxed triangle. That bucket of money that can sit there and grow tax-free and in the future come out tax-free. And let's just talk about those Roth IRAs for a second, Mark. Roth IRAs do not even have required minimum distributions. We run into folks all the time. Folks, you're probably sitting out there right now with a IRA and you're just thinking, gosh, I did such a good job of saving. Now I've saved all this money up. I would like to leave it to my children or church or charity. But yet the government is now forcing me to take money out of that account. And I have to pay taxes and it's driving up taxes on my Social Security. It's costing me extra IRMA surcharges, things like that. So folks, if you are in that category, if you feel like you're paying too much in taxes, if you feel like you've saved, you've done a really great job of saving, but now taxes just seem like they're in the way, for the next five callers that saved over $1 million for your retirement, I want you to give us a call today, 704-946-7000. That's for the next five callers that saved over $1 million. And you're just wondering, hey, what could I be doing to potentially save on my taxes? And maybe it's because you have a very large IRA. There's also folks out there that have done it. Maybe you have sold a business or you are preparing to sell a business for potentially millions of dollars. This, your business is your life savings and you're gonna need to convert the sale of that business and the proceeds into an income for life. If that's where you find yourself, folks, we want to make sure that that income you receive from the sale of your business or inheritance, whatever that might be, is also the most tax-efficient form of income that we can help you with. So it helps to plan ahead, to get out in front of this. Are there things that we can be doing right now from a tax perspective to really help you? So again, folks, if you saved over $1 million or more towards your life savings and you're worried about how, maybe you just never have had a tax plan about what your tax rates might be in retirement. As financial leaders in the retirement space, the one of the things that we're known for is helping people make complicated things simpler to understand. The other thing that we're known for is really helping put together your investment strategy and tax strategy and make sure they're one, they're working in unison together, that one is not in conflict with the other. If you would like a second opinion, if you would just like to know, am I doing the right things from a tax perspective going forward, I want you to give us a call today, 704-946-7000. Folks, that's for the first five callers that has saved over $1 million for your life savings, 704-946-7000. That number again, 704-946-7000. You can also find us on our website, BelmontUSA.com. Now, folks, we do have four convenient locations across the Charlotte region. So we'll just start up north in Cornelius. We have Everett Franks working up there. Just an awesome advisor up at the lake in our Cornelius office. We have Steve Norton over in Mount Holly. We have Taylor Lee, CFP, here in Belmont. And speaking of CFPs, folks, we do have a team of CFPs in-house here that are working consistently hard on developing plans for you. And over in Ballantyne, at our Ballantyne office, Connor Emmert. So a really great team of folks all working on a fiduciary basis, working in coordination with a group of CFPs, making sure that we're not only looking at your investments, but we're looking at your income and taxes today and in retirement. And what could we do today that could potentially lower that lifetime tax bill? You see, folks, we're not just looking at your tax return today and this year. We're thinking, what is the long term? What is the tax bill over the next 10, 20, 30 years? And what can we be doing today to potentially lower that tax burden for you and your family in the future? And also, for your legacy. Many of you want to leave behind a legacy for your children. Well, do you want your children to pay the taxes? Many of our clients are making less money than their children. Their children have far exceeded anything that they ever dreamed, but they still want to leave a legacy for their children. So think about this, guys. If you're in the 12% tax bracket today and your children are in the 37%, you could be leaving your children a tax bomb. Yeah. And everything you've saved, that's 37% federal, folks. We're not even counting state taxes. And God forbid if you live in New York or California, where those taxes are. So, but just on the federal side, we want to make sure, guys, that we're looking at the big picture, that we're not only looking at where your assets are today, the accounts they are, and remember those three triangles of how you're taxed. Tax now, tax later, or tax never. And listen, folks, if you've paid for the daughter's wedding and the second wedding that you aren't planning for, and you sent her to college, and you say, I'm done, I'm not leaving any more money, that is fine. We will help you leave her a tax bill. but if you want to make sure that your sweetheart, your little girl or son, is doing really well and you don't want to leave them with the tax bomb, then we want to help you do that too. Folks, it doesn't matter which camp you're in. We want to help you solve for your goals. And that's what we're doing here every day on our show, Retirement for Living, being leaders in the retirement market space. That's what we're known for, is helping you work through not only your retirement income, but taxes in retirement as well. So if you would like to work with us, give us a call today, 704-946-7000. That number again, 704-946-7000.
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20: My name is Travis Crawford. Every spring, people with sketchy older air conditioners ask themselves the same question. Do I think this summer is going to be really hot? If it's hot, you're going to wish you'd fix that AC in the spring when you had the chance. If it's not all that hot, you might be all right with what you have. And hey, nobody knows. Could be mild, or it could be a doozy. I mean, it is Charlotte. You can read the Farmer's Almanac, but it's still just a guess. So you have to choose. Do I get ready for something that usually happens, and then if it doesn't happen, I wasted my effort? Or do I roll the dice, hold off any preparations, and then kick myself when the summer heat that usually happens actually does happen? I mean, it is Charlotte. In all my years in air conditioning, I haven't got any better at predicting the weather, but I sure can predict how I'd feel if there's a heat wave, and I guessed wrong. Travis Crawford, HVAC.com.
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10: 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And Joe Pat, I saw it again over the weekend. It's those commercials, the clickbait is you're kind of, you know, doom scrolling. If you call me, I'll make sure you never pay a penny in taxes in retirement. 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All right, Joe Pat, maybe it's just they're yelling at me and all the flashing graphics. It feels kind of clickbaity, but can you build me a retirement plan so I don't pay taxes once I clock out for the last time?
11: Well, Mark, I don't know any nice way to say this, but if you're poor enough, sure.
10: Well, okay, that's fair.
11: If your income is low enough, sure.
10: Yeah.
11: You know, there are a class of folks out there that have a very low income and are paying no taxes. And yes, it is possible. There are ways, but let's be very realistic. We have a lot of middle class, hardworking Americans. Maybe you're making, you know, between you and your wife, couple hundred, $200,000, $300,000, $400,000 a year. You feel like, hey, we're doing good. I know my earnings are above average. And then you see your tax bill and you're like, how can that really be? Folks, when you have a normal job, you earn a W-2 paycheck, you put it in a 401k, then we, and I say we because I'm in that camp with you. I have a W-2, you know, I get paid through my company as a W-2, and I'm also a business owner and I pay business taxes. And so I feel that tax pain. But it really bothers me sometimes when you hear all that clickbait about if you do this, you'll never pay taxes. And folks, if you're just joining in today, we've been talking about this tax triangle. There's three parts to it. Tax later,
10: yep.
11: Tax now, or tax never. And there are three types of accounts. So is it technically possible to have all of your assets in a taxed never category? Yes, it's possible, but let's be realistic. It's probably not likely. And for most of us out there, it's probably not in the cards. So we want to work on, think about it this way. When was the best day to plant a tree? Well, to set in the shade, that was 20 years ago or better. The next best day is today. So what are the things that we can be doing today to make sure that your retirement plan, your income plan, and your portfolio, and let me just say this, folks, your retirement plan, your income plan, and your portfolio, those are

0: retirement plan, my current income goals, and is my portfolio reflecting it? So then we need to add to that a tax plan. And that's why we were talking about these three triangles today, folks, because let's be honest, most of us probably have money in all three.
1: Yep.
0: Where we have some income that we're paying taxes on now, we have some tax me later money, that's our 401ks and IRAs, and I hope and pray that you guys have also started at least maybe a Roth IRA. There's other ways to get money into a tax never category. So we wanna help you figure out, are you being as smart as you can with your retirement plan? And if you're just wondering, am I being as smart as possible with my retirement and tax strategy? I want you to give us a call. We'll figure it out together. 704-946-7000. 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So that's up in Cornelius, Belmont, Ballantyne, and Kings Mountain. 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We're gonna set up a time to learn a little bit more about you. Whenever you come in and talk to us, we're gonna learn about what your goals are, how your funds are invested, and what does your future income look like based on your retirement, your income, your goals. And does your plan, does your tax plan, does your investment plan reflect those goals that you have set aside for yourself for later?
2: Yeah. Well,
0: folks, it doesn't matter if you're gonna retire at age 50, 60, and there's some folks out there, you're listening today, you're 75 years old and you're still working hard and you're loving every minute of it. Well, each one of you probably needs a different plan. And the most common thing that we've seen with everyone in retirement is you want a plan where your income is always going to be there. You want a plan where the income is going to be there no matter what president, what office, whether it's a Democrat or Republican. Maybe one of these days we'll get an independent in there, see if they can change anything. But we'll wait for that. So we want to help you guys figure out, does your plan reflect your goals? And are taxes being considered as part of that plan? Give us a call today to learn more, to sit down with one of our great advisors, 704-946-7000. So that's for the next five callers that saved over $1 million or more towards your life savings. Folks, Belmont Capital and our show here, Retire Met for Living, we're known for being retirement leaders in this space. And that's because we're not only considering your retirement, your income, but taxes are very critical as well. Helping you understand where you are today, where your tax rates are today, and where might they be in the future. Those are the types of things that we figure out in our initial discovery meeting, learning more about you, let you kick the tires on us so you can learn more about us and how we work and see how we're different. 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And we're also known for talking and bringing taxes into your retirement and income plan, making sure that your portfolio, your income, all works together, and taxes are also a really key part of that consideration. 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Am I gonna be paying too much in taxes? 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
0: Thank you, Mark. 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
22: And we'd like to welcome you on into the show. 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Do want to remind everybody right at the top of the show, if you missed any of the show, search the podcast Wealth Over Taxes wherever you get your podcasts. It's completely free. Here we are, another weekend, another show. It's hard to believe it's that time again, guys. Hi.
23: Hi.
19: I know
23: happy
19: it's May.
23: Weekend.
19: I
23: yes.
19: can't believe it's May. I mean, I just can't believe it's the end of May or beginning of
23: what
19: June.
23: What happened to the first of the year?
19: So that's our first. It's beginning of June. What am I saying?
22: Yeah, exactly.
23: He's really behind.
19: May was in the rearview mirror.
22: No kidding. All right, we got a lot to get to on today's show, so let's lead you right into it. Here we go. The newest retirement confidence numbers show more anxiety among workers and retirees. That doesn't mean people have failed. It means the stakes are getting clearer. So why do you think retirement confidence dropped in 26, even for people who've saved for years? What do you think that is, guys?
19: I mean, I can tell you that I'll give you Robin and I can give you a specific example. So earlier this week, we were traveling out to Western North Carolina, and we talked to a client for about 45 minutes on the phone. And the struggle was not the amount of assets that she had. The struggle was the emotional disconnect.
23: The thought process retiring.
19: Yeah, the emotional disconnect from working all her life to considering and being actually almost being forced into the retirement process. And, you know, she was just pretty sideways about, you know, how am I going to deal with that? I need to be busy. I need to be doing stuff. I've been doing this my whole life. How am I going to shut this off? And so, you know, Robin and I spent literally 45 minutes with her, and we're like, look.
23: Talking with her her plan is in order.
19: Yeah, and she has what she needs.
23: Yes.
19: She's got the income that she needs.
23: Yes.
19: And so, you know, she needs to focus on.
23: And I think she forgot about that because she's been a client for several years, and because she is still working and has been working, we started her planning process a long time ago.
19: Yeah,
23: we
19: like do 2011.
23: Our quarterly check-ins with her. But I think because she got comfortable with where she had been and seeing that, now I'm here. Here's where I am. I'm getting ready to retire.
19: And the actual decision to not work is on my front doorstep.
23: Yeah, she was so upset. She was panicked. And, you know, I said, you know, we both were telling her, you've got a plan. You can do this. You absolutely can do this. If you wanted to walk away today, you could do that. But it's, you know, so our point here in saying this is that even when you do have a plan, you have that anxiety, but just think about if you don't have a plan and you are approaching that window, I mean, you're going to have double the anxiety that she had. So I think for a lot of you, especially during the times that we're in now, it's really important that you do sit down and you start talking about a plan, or at least start putting some brackets around where where you want to be.
19: Imagine if she didn't have a plan. Was where she was, and then all of a sudden retirement's in
23: I
19: her.
23: I think Kevin would be talking to her by himself.
19: Yeah, the retirement's on her front doorstep, and she didn't have any idea whether she could or should or would. And, you know, I mean, I think that in the end of the discussion with her, it was, you know, we said, look, you've got what you need to retire. And so what you need to do is you need to take that and you need to move that aside, And then you need to sit down and decide what it is that you want to do. Because, you know, she says that she wants to be busy. And I said, well, you know, you can work part-time.
23: And we asked her to define what that means. Yeah. What does busy mean? Do you want to be busy working?
19: Yeah.
23: Do you want to be busy with a hobby, with your, you know, grandchildren, with your kids? You know, what does that mean? And I think that was something that she hadn't really put thought to, because she's in that rat race and she loves what she does.
19: She's good at what she does.
23: She's really good at what she does. But to have to stop going, she's going 110 miles an hour and now she's considering going 15.
19: Yeah.
23: That's going to be a hard change for her.
19: I'm telling you, folks, that you know, we do a lot of complex stuff here. We do a lot of complicated things for clients. And I'm here to tell you that probably the thing that people have the biggest wrestling match with is not the money. If they've done a plan, it's not the money and it's not the income. It's the separation from the societal things that work brings to the table. And that's what she was struggling with. That's the hardest thing. I'm telling you, it's the hardest thing you'll do. I think my point in this is that don't take all that stuff on at once. Get your plan together. Make sure that all the finances are taken care of so that you can take a step back on the financial side and you can make good, competent decisions about on the emotional side about what it is that you really want to do as you kind of move through that process.
22: And that's where your 60-40 rule comes in, am I right?
19: Yes, sir.
23: You are correct.
22: Yep. There you go.
23: You listen, all right. Gary. I appreciate that.
22: There you go. Well, I've worked with you guys long enough to know that. 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And if you miss any of the show, catch the podcast Wealth Over Taxes wherever you get your podcast. It's completely free. Got to ask you, what's the difference between having a portfolio and having a retirement plan?
23: That's a super good question.
19: Yeah. I mean, the portfolio, that's what people focus on. Well, you know, I've got a portfolio. Well, the portfolio has to support the lifestyle. And it's not just the portfolio that you need to be concerned about when you go through the retirement process. It's the Social Security election. It's the spousal election. What's the best strategy to do that? It's required minimum distributions. It's qualified charitable distributions. It's how should I be drawing in the most tax-advantaged way? Should I be drawing from my after-tax account, from my pre-tax account, from my Roth account? Should I be harvesting losses against gains that I have in my portfolio? Should I elect my pension if I have a pension? Should I be taking a lump sum? Should I be taking the payments? What happens if I have a long-term care event? What's my backup plan for that? What am I doing in order to accommodate some type of long-term care event for me or for my spouse? I mean, that's a short, and I'm telling you, when I say short, that is a short list of things that you need to consider. And again, it's one of the reasons why we walk people through that whole planning process. If you can lay this stuff out in such a manner that that it's sensible to you, and you can look at it, and you can actually have a visualization of what it's going to look like from a financial point of view. Again, back to the first question that we just got done addressing, it takes a lot of the emotion out of the decision, and it takes a lot of the bad judgment out of the process.
23: Yes, and Morningstar put out a report, a retirement income research report in 2026 that highlights that withdrawal rates depend on markets, inflation, allocation, and life expectancy. And I guess our point in highlighting those topics is that retirees should not feel like they have to solve every variable, which is why we break it down for you. If you're out reading and getting educating yourself on all of these things, it can be super overwhelming, which is why we break it down for you. We make it easy for you to understand. You know, we make it simple for you. And not that retirement planning is simple, but it is our duty as your advisor to make it so that it's understandable for you, so that you know, what obstacles lay ahead and how we can take care of those things as you move forward into retirement, whether you're 10 years from retirement or you have to retire next week for whatever reason, we want to make it a flexible system for you, a flexible goal system. So it's not just, okay, I've hit this number in my portfolio, now I can retire, because it is definitely more than just a number in the portfolio.
19: Yeah, I mean, Robin's exactly right. So one of the reasons why people don't get a plan is because they feel like they have to address all the things. It's the advisor's responsibility to work you through that process. And if you're not using somebody who has experience doing that, it can be extraordinarily overwhelming to think about all the things, you know, inflation, all that stuff, and putting all that stuff in writing and laying all that stuff out. And that right there, that one statement that I just made, is the reason we leave openings on the schedule every single week for listeners to come in and talk to us. And if you come in and see us, we will do three things for you. One, we'll develop your plan. We will look at things like cash flow, Social Security election, spousal elections, required minimum distribution. We'll take into consideration inflation. We'll look at the tax consequences of where you draw from and how you draw. Looking at all that stuff. What happens if you have a long-term care event? How are you going to pay for that? All those things, we look at all that stuff. That's all part of that planning process. So that's step one. Step two is risk. Controlling risk is a critical element to a successful plan. Two types of risk. One, just emotional risk tolerance for the market. Okay. And by the way, when you go from working to retired, okay, your risk tolerance is going to go down. It's not going to go up, okay? So risk tolerance, emotional risk tolerance. Second to that is really risk capacity. That's your ability, your portfolio's ability to withstand some type of a big correction in the market. So you want to know what that looks like. When do you get out over your skis? And then, of course, all through retirement, you've got a partner, and it's not going to be your spouse. Your partner through retirement is Uncle Sam. And Robin, how do we deal with Uncle Sam with retirement planning?
23: Yes, we deal with Uncle Sam through planning. So once your income plan is created, I will prepare an income tax analysis based on that income plan and based on the other what-if scenarios. My tax assessments are based on things that are coming up, not what has already taken place.
19: So the consultation is going to help you determine how prepared you and your portfolio are to handle dangers like inflation, market volatility, and taxation. We know how hard you've worked for your money, and we're going to work just as hard to help you protect it and grow it. Our strategies are used by people that have saved millions and millions of dollars for retirement. We can help you. You need to get on the phone. You need to text us. You need to email us and get on our schedule. And we're happy to get out there and get the job done for you. Gary, how do people get in touch with us?
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22: And here we are. Welcome back to the show. I'm your host, Gary Nolan. 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Very important distinction. 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It's completely free as we dive into segment number two. Social Security got a 2.8 cost of living adjustment for 26, but that does not make claiming simple. For many households, the bigger question is timing. So how should near retirees think about Social Security claiming in 26 instead of just reacting to the annual raise? What do you guys think?
19: Well, I mean, and part of the planning process when we talk about Social Security, you know, one of the things that Robin and I do when we're writing our initial plan for people is there are electing Social Security is a strategic decision. So how you elect it and when you elect it is very important, particularly if you have a working spouse and or you have a non-working spouse. There are ways to elect Social Security where the spouse can elect a spousal benefit and delay his or her own benefit, which can equate to a larger payment later on. So you need to look at all those things. It is a strategic decision. Almost every single client that comes in here, we've got to go through and come up with a strategy that's specific to them. I mean, I just did this earlier in the week on Monday with a client. She has retired. Her husband's taking Social Security. She was the primary wage earner. And we had to determine whether she should take a spousal benefit and wait and elect hers or take her full benefit. And so, you know, I went through and I ran some numbers and I showed her why the decision that we ended up making was for her to elect her own. And I explained to her why I did that and how I did that and how the numbers kind of proved out the recommendation that we made. So it's not as simple as, and I've heard it all, trust me. I mean, people come in and go, I'm 62, I've been paying into it, I need to get my money out of it. Man, I'm telling you, do not go down that rabbit hole, because that is...
23: And we do hear that a lot.
19: A lot.
23: We hear that a lot.
19: And it's, you know, that's an emotional decision that you're making. You want to make a financial decision with Social Security. It's much more prudent. You want it to be structured.
23: And I do want to just share a cost of living adjustment for those that may not be familiar with that term. It is just a benefit increase. So your Social Security benefit increases based on inflation numbers. And so the projection for 2027 looks like it's going to be about 3.9%. I know for this year, for 2026, it was at about 2.8%. My point in sharing this with you is don't get overly excited about those increases, therefore equating that with, oh, I need to rush out and turn on that Social Security. Because again, for us, it's about being strategic with your planning and timing when you turn that payout on.
19: Yeah, because if they're taking income from other sources or they've got pensions or, you know, it, all those things affect what the timing of your Social Security election is. It's just not a matter of, oh, I'm X age and I got to, because it's not going to be there.
23: You get the hot headline that they're going to increase, so you need to race out and get that benefit. Again, we understand that dynamic, and we
19: don't fall into the shiny object kind of, you know, trap.
23: If you could think of Social Security as the shiny object,
19: yeah, I'm not sure. Shiny, okay.
23: It's getting,
19: all right, so let me allow me to rephrase.
22: Yeah, please
19: don't
22: do.
19: Don't fall into the dull object craze.
23: Thank you, Kevin.
19: But I think the point is that you want to be, you want to be prudent about how you do it.
23: And the only way you can have confidence, at least in our opinion, is to have a plan, and we project out when it makes the most sense for you in your plan for retirement to elect your Social Security. So don't just wing it and hope for the best, or, you know, you turn 62 and say, okay, it's time. Let's be strategic about it. And then, of course, at the end of the day, if you're our client and that is just what you want to do, we're going to go with you on that. But from our perspective, we're going to show you what makes the most mathematical sense for you.
19: I mean, you know, I'll give you an example. So let's say you're 62 or 63. Now, I'm going to retire and I'm going to elect. And let's say you go back to work at 64 or 65 and your full retirement age is 67. You're going to get penalized for making wages above, what is it, $22,500 a year? You know, so you're going to end up. So again, you want to think through those things and lay all that stuff out before you start making those decisions.
23: And people do actually retire and go back to work.
19: A lot of people do. Perfect example.
23: Yeah. I've got a client. She's been a client for years, and her husband passed away unexpectedly a handful of years ago, and she has been waiting. And waiting to retire at full retirement age. Been in the hospital system forever. And then she retired. And guess what she has done now?
19: She's only been retired,
23: what is this, May,
19: like
23: June?
19: 8 months.
23: Yeah, she's only been out.
19: She doesn't know what to do.
23: Yeah, and so now, and she reached out, and we made a plan for her to go back to work. But guess what? She's going back to work on her terms, back to the same medical facility, but it's on her terms, on her time frame, because she loves what she does. And
19: she's very good at what she does. She's a surgical nurse, and she's like unbelievably good.
23: Yeah, I wouldn't want her in my
19: OR. Yeah. Yeah, no doubt.
23: But the point is that it does happen. And so, again, it just takes some planning, you know, some prudent planning, which is what we can do to help you know when to turn on and get the most optimum results from that Social Security election. So don't get emotionally charged. Let's make a good financial decision when we're making those decisions.
22: 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It's completely free. What makes a decision different for married couples? That's a different whole can of worms, I guess.
19: Well, it is, because if the married couple, if you've got two spouses that both work, it's one strategy. If you've got one spouse that has not made 40 quarters in employment, so they're not collecting their own, they've got to collect off the spouse, that's a different strategy. If you have one of the spouses that's a high wage earner and one's a low wage earner, that's yet a different strategy. If they're both almost the same wage earners, that's yet a different strategy. And so I think the point is that the Social Security election is a strategy, and you got to look at all the circumstances, and you have to look at all the numbers, and then you have to, what I call, reverse engineer into the best way to basically make the election so that you're maximizing the benefit that you're getting out of the system. And by the way, just for those of you that are out there that get sucked up into this vortex where they say that Social Security is an entitlement program, it's not, okay? You pay into the system, and you're entitled to get money out of the system. So don't buy into the entitlement program thing. I mean, as I heard that this morning on a podcast while I was driving into the office.
23: You said the word entitled, but you didn't mean to say the word entitled.
19: Yeah, exactly.
23: He just meant that you pay into it, so you have the ability to withdraw from it. It's not...
19: Entitlement is something they're giving you because you haven't... Yeah, it's not a freebie, but you're entitled to get it because you paid into the system. I think we got a couple, about a minute or so left, Gary? We got one more.
22: Yeah, exactly. So how did taxes change Social Security conversation?
19: That's a good question.
23: That is a very good question, and... it all depends on your other income in addition to your Social Security, because as you know, or some of you may know, the Social Security benefits, depending on other income, up to 85% of your Social Security benefit could be taxed. And I know that is a complete disappointment for people that have paid into the system all these years hoping to get those proceeds, those benefits tax-free, but that, you know, that's just the way that it is. So to handle that situation, you know, we do the tax planning around it. But it's important that we look at, circling back to the timing of the Social Security, looking at when we elect to have Social Security turned on. We look at other accounts, whether it's your IRA withdrawals, if you've got pensions, if you're still working and you have wages, if you've got investment income. all of those sources and types of income impact your bottom line tax bill, which in turn affects how your Social Security benefits are taxed. So we do put a lot of thought process into that, but for most people, it's just a matter of, okay, this is the income that I need, and how do I achieve that income in the most tax-efficient manner is how we take a look at that.
19: Yeah, I mean, look, the entire process requires coordination with investments, income needs, tax planning, Social Security planning. You have to engineer the process, and that's one of the reasons why we leave openings on the schedule every week for listeners to come in. We're going to engineer that process for you. We're going to do three things for you when you visit with us. We're going to develop that plan. Look at things like Social Security. Look and see what happened. What's the best time? How should you be electing? And what's the timing for your election? Second thing we're going to do is we're going to do a risk analysis for you. And we're going to look at two types of risk. One is your emotional risk tolerance for the market. And two is risk capacity. Risk capacity is your portfolio's ability to withstand a big change in the market. And how does that affect what your retirement income is going to look like? And then, of course, we just got done talking about taxes. So let's talk about taxes, Robin.
23: Let's talk about taxes. Yes, what's your income plan is completed, I will prepare an income tax analysis based on that plan. My assessments are based on things that are coming up and not what has already taken place.
19: Look, those three things, they're the bedrock of what we do every single day for clients. If your plan is a drawer full of statements, that is not a plan. What we're going to bring to the table for you is going to be transformative, and it will change your perspective on how you retire and when you retire. We understand how hard you've had to work in order for you to attain the financial objectives that you've achieved so far. Our strategies are used by people that have millions and millions of dollars saved for retirement. They can help you. But what we can't do is we can't get you on our schedule without you taking that first step. So, Gary, how do people get on our schedule?
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22: 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As we dive into segment number 3, retirement does not end the tax conversation. It changes who's in charge of it. Once the paycheck stops, the retiree often has to decide which dollars to use first. So why can taxes become more complicated after someone retires, guys?
23: Well, a lot of times people don't realize that, to your point that you just made, that when they retire, they are responsible for handling their own income taxes, because for years and years, if you were receiving wages, you were accustomed to your payroll provider taking those taxes right out of your paycheck. You fill out your forms every year. You have those deductions, and then you're left with the net in the bank, and you didn't really worry about it until tax time when you either had to pay the piper or otherwise. But when you retire, you become responsible for that, which means us as your advisors become responsible for aiding you in making those decisions, which is my specialty. And it's really important to realize that taxes are just part of the planning process. If someone is not helping you with your taxes and making that part of the retirement discussion, then they're doing you a disservice, because that is part of the process. And in retirement, you're no longer subject to the FICA withholdings. It just boils down to your federal income tax withholding and your state income tax withholding if you live in a state that has state income tax. So part of our planning process is we offer that tax projection. I offer the tax projection so that we can take into consideration all of those variables, because your retirement income is going to be a combination of either Social Security, IRA distributions, your brokerage accounts, which are after-tax accounts more often than not, if you've got pensions, if you've got part-time work, or you decide to go part-time, you know, with something that you really enjoy, all of those things are going to impact that tax bottom line. And the one thing that you may or may not know, if you're really in tune with it, you'll know that every year there is an inflation adjustment to the tax bracket. So that's something that I keep up with. I don't memorize the schedules as much as I would like to say yes, I do. I do have some great software that I use that helps me stay on top of those brackets and those schedules. So when I'm doing income tax analysis, I can help you with that tax journey. But it is something that you do not want to overlook, because part of that income is going to go to income taxes depending on the bracket that you're in. And we just want to make sure that we get that organized for you. We create a withdrawal strategy, and we keep those taxes in mind. And for a lot of you, I know we've been in our planning process, people ask this question because they're completely, it's a complete unknown to them. Taxes are just as simple as when we set up a distribution strategy for you, we can either have them withheld at the source, so withheld wherever the payments are coming from, or if you are disciplined enough, we will do estimated tax payments. We will help you. We will not make them for you, but we will aid you in those estimated tax payments. So let's demystify that tax process, and don't ignore the tax process, because it is part of your retirement planning process.
19: Isn't it? I mean, but isn't it super important to be able to look at, upcoming like required minimum distribution?
23: Yes, so very important.
19: Case in point, you know, our guy that came in at the end of last year, and he had been drawing out of his non-qualified accounts for the last 7 or 8 years.
23: Yes.
19: And he was very proud that he was staying in a low tax bracket. And he was very proud until he came in here, and we did a plan for him. And I showed him that in 2028, that his required minimum distribution out of his IRA, because he was sitting there letting that grow, was going to be $300,000 from one account.
23: It is a big tax shock. He flipped out.
19: And so, you know, part of the... You know, we talk about, you know, the tax planning as part of the planning process. When Robin does an income tax analysis, we're forecasting all that stuff. So you want to have, you know, I always say, you know, left eye on the beachfront, right eye on the horizon. You want to see where you are now, but you really have to anticipate stuff that's coming up over the horizon. And let me tell you, Uncle Sam is a giant shark coming over the top of the mountain with his mouth wide open and teeth baring. And if you're not paying attention to that, he's going to take your arm off. And so you want to look at that stuff in advance. It's so important.
23: You want to have a tax plan. Part of our job is to make sure that we cover all those bases, but we don't want it to be a shock to you either. I mean, you're fortunate that you've built this retirement account, but you want to manage that retirement account so that you can hold on to that retirement account. And the only way to do that is through proper planning and strategic planning and planning ahead of time so that you're aware of the things that you need to do before it's on top of you.
19: Yeah, because the RMD piece of it, I mean, you know, what happens once you're in the required minimum distribution stage, it is extraordinarily difficult to control what happens from an income tax point of view after that. I'm just telling you, there are some strategies we can use if you're charitably inclined, but we need to be strategic
23: about what we're doing before we arrive at the time where you have to start taking those required minimum distributions. And believe it or not, there are people that come through our doors that do not know what a required minimum distribution is, and we're not making fun of you, but it is a shock to their system when they realize that they have to start drawing from those accounts, and then they look at the number that they have to start drawing,
19: and all the oxygen in the air gets sucked out of the room.
23: So super important. Yeah.
22: That's some good points you guys just make. The show is Wealth Over Taxes with Kevin Sullivan and Robin Whitlock. 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You can also go to wealthovertaxes.com. 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Again, there's no cost, there's no obligation. So what are you waiting for? I do want to remind everybody, if you miss any of the show, search the podcast Wealth Over Taxes wherever you get your podcast. It is completely free, as we get back to segment number 3. So how should retirees think about Roth conversions without getting too aggressive, guys?
23: Well, first of all, a Roth conversion is just a way to move money from a tax-deferred account into a Roth account. When you do that, it creates taxable income now, but what it does for your future, it allows you to have an account that there are no taxes that are due when you make those distributions. So we use it as a tool and just part of a strategic planning process. But what we've seen more often than not, folks walking through our doors, and the first thing they tell us when they sit down is, I need to do a Roth conversion. That is great. Tell us why you need to do a Roth conversion. And people are pretty shocked when we push back like that, because a Roth conversion is not for everyone. And it's not a tax trick. It is not a scheme. It is just a strategy that people use to try to decrease the balances in their traditional IRA accounts or their 401k accounts, so that when the time comes to start taking a required minimum, the dollars and cents are going to be less that they're required to take from those accounts. So it's just another strategy. But the things to consider when someone comes in and makes that blatant comment, one of the first things that I think about, especially for someone that's 65 or over, is their Medicare premiums. Now, a lot of times, most people, that's, you know, really they sit on the fence over whether they're concerned about the Medicare premiums going up. But when you look at what the Medicare premiums are, and then you consider that over a period of 12 months, and you look at that Roth conversion and what that's going to do from a tax standpoint, the numbers start getting real. And that is where we sit down and say, okay, if you do this, this is what this is going to look like. But it's like dominoes. One thing impacts another. So you don't want to be too aggressive and jumping out right up front and saying, I need to do a Roth conversion, without backing up why you need to do that Roth conversion. And then that is our job. That is what we do as your advisor, to help you understand, does that make sense for you? And this is what this is going to look like. If you do this now, this is what it's going to, the impact of your IRA later years.
19: By the way, Roth conversions used as what I call a hook to get you in the front door to talk to somebody, that is not what a Roth conversion is about. Roth conversions, it's a tactical decision that is driven by controlling income taxes in the long run, creating, you know, tax-free spending accounts, just because somebody tells you that you should be doing it, if they're not doing an income tax forecast before you do the conversion, then you probably, it's guesswork. You're not doing it correctly. You want to get an income tax analysis done before the actual conversion happens. And again, that's one of the reasons why we leave opens in the schedule every single week, is so that we can help you do that. The entire process takes coordination of investments, income, income needs, tax planning. You have to engineer this thing. It must be engineered if it's going to work correctly. So we're going to do three things for you. One, we're going to develop that plan. We're going to look, we already talked about Social Security, so we're going to look at that, help you determine what the best way to elect is, look at things like required minimum distribution, how you should be drawing off of your accounts to be the most tax advantage. So that's step one. Step two, risk. Risk is the number two thing that we do here. Two types of risk that we're concerned about. One is just your emotional risk tolerance for the market, okay? Risk capacity is the second. Risk capacity is your portfolio's ability to withstand a big change or a shift in the market without you getting out over your skis for what you're drawing your income from. Robbie just got done talking about income taxes. So how do we deal with that globally when we're talking about planning?
23: Yes. Once your income plan is created, I will prepare an income tax analysis based off of those scenarios that are presented, because my tax assessments are based on things that are coming up, not what has already taken place.
19: Look, this consultation is going to help you determine how prepared you and your portfolio are to handle dangers like inflation, market volatility, and taxation. We know how hard you've worked. I mean, we do. We understand that because we get lots and lots of people in here that bring lots and lots of assets in the front door, and they're concerned about how they're going to protect it and how they're going to grow it. Our strategy is used by people that have millions and millions of dollars saved for retirement, and they can help you. What we can't do is get you on our schedule without you taking that first step. So, Gary, when people want to take that first step, how do they do that?
22: Well, they take the first step by picking up the phone and dialing this number, 800-757-6062, 800-757-6062, or text IWA to 600-700. 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
22: Just like that, we're back. Welcome back. 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As we get into our fourth segment, the same market drop can feel very different at 45 than it does at 65. In retirement, timing can matter as much as performance. So why does investment risk change when someone moves from savings to withdrawing, guys?
19: Well, I mean, I can address that in our from our first segment.
23: Yes.
19: You know, because you're again, it's that emotional connection you have with putting money into an account. The market goes down, and most people, when the market goes down, they say, "Well, you know, I've lost a little bit of money in my 401k or in my portfolio, but I'm still putting money in there every single month." And so now, you know, my the dollar cost averaging that it's taken me to put money into the market is going down and not necessarily up. Well, that whole world gets turned over on its ear once you go into the retirement process, because now you're withdrawing. So, you know, and I'll give you a drastic example. Let's say you're drawing, you know, 4% of your assets down, and it's 2008. Okay, so this, and I'm not doing this to scare you. I'm just telling you the reality of it. So you draw out, you know, 4% of your portfolio. The market draws out 30 or 40% of your portfolio. So now

0: it the risk piece of that changes significantly, and you need to manage that. Most clients that come in that we do a plan for while they're still working have one risk number or one risk level while they're working. When they stop working, you know, one of the first things we do is redo a reset after several months, because you've kind of settled in after several months of what your actual income looks like. You do another risk analysis on somebody, and their risk tolerance is going to fall, you know, off the edge of a cliff. It just does. Yes. It's a natural process, and it should happen that way. It should. So if your risk tolerance goes down after retirement, you're doing the right things. That's what should happen. Okay, so hopefully that makes some sense. So sort of the second bullet point here is that, you know, what are 2026 markets outlooks telling, you know, retirees to watch? You
1: know, I know what they're telling them. I keep hearing it everywhere, and I'm starting to learn AI. To embrace it a little bit. Yeah. It's AI, artificial intelligence, and there's a lot of enthusiasm over artificial intelligence. Now, obviously, I'm all about the human worker and me sitting at my desk doing my job that I love to do. But it's out there, and there's a lot of.
0: Are you saying we're not going to have Robo Robin?
1: We're not going to have Robo Robin. Actually, I could send Robo Robin into my desk, and I'll just tunnel in and see if she's doing her job.
0: I just came up with that. That came right off the top of my head.
1: That's pretty good.
2: Yeah,
1: that is pretty good. Yeah, that's a good one. I'm going to have to set that up.
0: I'm not a big believer that AI is going to take a lot of jobs away. I think that it's going to take some jobs. But what I do think is going to happen is one of two things. It's going to either make people more productive, which I believe will happen, and that may mean that your throughput is greater, given that you're working 60 hours or 50 hours a week, you have greater throughput. Or if your throughput remains the same, that you're doing it in, you know, a fraction of the number of hours. So that's kind of where my head is in this. I think some jobs are going to get eliminated a lot of, but if you're a programmer and things like that, I think those jobs are, you know, potentially can be in jeopardy.
1: But I'm
0: not a doom and gloom guy.
1: And the research that I've read, there's multiple things. I won't get into them here, but the good news is for people that there are people that are behind the scenes to handle the AI. The AI just doesn't appear on its own. There has to be some data entry, some input behind the scenes, and that's where people, skilled people, are going to have to, you know, step up and come in and help aid with the AI. So I think the jobs are just going to be realigned with, you know, aiding the AI to do its job. So I don't see that we're going to have a whole room full of, you're going to come into our office and nobody's going to be here.
0: Everybody's going to be unemployed.
1: Yeah, we're just going to be.
0: Robin will come rolling out of our office.
1: Yeah, exactly. Robo Robin better have some good outfits. But again, those are things, I guess we're bringing that up because those are hot topics that retirees are, you know, being on the watch for. And so, and to me, I mean, I know me, that is still, like, to wrap my mind around artificial intelligence is very difficult. So someone retiring, it adds even more anxiety. And those are things that, you know, you want to make sure, just from an investment management standpoint, portfolio manager standpoint, that, you know, in that granular level of what we do, that you've got people on your team that are aware of those things and are monitoring those types of things, and that we can help convey those messages to you just from a purely market watch standpoint, if you will. But backing away from that, you know, we're looking at all of your, you know, your income planning and how do we get from point A to point B. So don't let the hype scare you. You know, you've got to grab that retirement bull by the horns and you take it one step at a time. And
0: My 60-40 rule. 60% of what we do is behavioral finance. 40% of what we do is actual financial management. You want to operate at the 40, not at the 60. You start making emotional decisions about things, and you know, you increase, you know, the chances that you're going to not make the best decisions that you can make. So you just take that and just make sure you take that into consideration as you're going through that process.
2: Absolutely. This is Wealth Over Taxes with Kevin Sullivan and Robin Whitlock. I want to give you the phone number. 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

0: 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Maybe you have a question or two about today's show. Want to set yourself up an appointment. No cost, no obligation. A couple of minutes left. This is AI Gary here. So, by the way, our final question to you guys. How should retirees think about withdrawal rates in a volatile market?
1: Yeah, so that's a that's sort of putting the cart before the horse. The way you want to do your withdrawals, one, you've got to start with, once you retire, you've got to shift what you're doing from a risk point of view. Most people that go through the retirement process never shift their risk exposure. So you need to make an adjustment to your risk exposure, typically down. Look for things that are producing income on a regular basis, so that you have the ability to ride those highs and those high and low markets out without it negatively impacting what you're doing to pay your, you know, to pay your bills every single month, or whatever your cash flow is every single month. And that's part of the income planning process, because we're marrying up that whole risk profile with what your income distributions need to look like.
2: Yeah, and I was just going to define withdrawal rate. Gary said withdrawal rate. In our world, it's income planning, and the withdrawal rate is just the percentage of the portfolio that is taken as income over a period of time. So we refer to that as just your income distribution needs. So to just simplify that.
1: Yeah, I mean, the whole process requires coordination with investment, income needs, tax planning, risk management, and you've got to end, the whole process needs to be engineered. And then once you've engineered your process and you have all that stuff laid out, it gets much, much easier to go through the execution process. So we leave openings on the schedule every single week for people to come in so you can get that done. Get that engineering process done. We'll do three things for you. One, develop your plan. Look at things, and we've talked about all this today. Social Security, how do we elect Social Security? Looking at required distribution, should I be doing Roth conversions? What's my distribution percentage? What does that look like? What should my income look like? Where should it be coming from? That's the income planning piece of it. Second piece is risk management. We just talked about that. One, emotional risk tolerance for the market. Two, risk capacity. What can my portfolio withstand from a risk point of view before I end out over the top of my skis, which is not where you want to be in the retirement world. And then, of course, you have Uncle Sam. And Robin, how do we deal with Uncle Sam?
2: Yes, once your income plan is created, I will prepare an income tax analysis for you, as my assessment will be based on the what-if scenarios that were presented in the income plan. And we are always looking at what's coming up and over the horizon, not what has already taken place.
1: Look, folks, I mean, these things are the bedrock of what we do every single day for clients. 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
0: 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That is it for today. I'd like to thank everyone for listening. 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Guys, great show. Have a great weekend. We'll talk to you next week.
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9: Waits. I'm Paul Stevens, Fox News. President Trump is looking to make a final determination on the proposed ceasefire extension with Iran. Fox's Madeline Rivera in D.C.
10: It does remain unclear at the moment whether Iran has indeed agreed to the president's key asks, and that includes Iran's commitment to never obtain a nuclear weapon. President Trump also demanded unrestricted shipping traffic in the Strait of Hormuz and the removal of mines in the waterway. And regarding Iran's highly enriched uranium, the president says the stockpile will be unearthed by the United States, which it is agreed is the only country along with China with the mechanical capability of doing so in close coordination and conjunction with the Islamic Republic of Iran, plus the International Atomic Energy Agency, and destroyed.
9: Meantime, Iran's parliament speaker to post on X saying, quote, "We do not gain concessions through talks, but through missiles." Meantime, two federal judges blocking President Trump in two different legal situations.
11: A federal judge ruled that the administration cannot move any money for the time being into the $1.8 billion weaponization fund, which is meant to pay out people who think they have been victimized by the federal government. Then a separate federal judge ruled that President Trump's name has to come off the Trump Kennedy Center, and the administration cannot move forward with planned renovations that would close the center for 2 years. And that is too much for the president. In a very long post, he concludes with this: "I have instructed the Department of Commerce to make all necessary arrangements with Congress to allow a full and complete transfer of this institution, giving them the responsibility for its operation, maintenance, and management."
9: And that's Fox's Peter Ducey at the White House. Meantime, the White House has declined so far to comment about the legal blocking of that so-called weaponization fund. 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
5: Welcome back to Living Large Radio. I'm CJ Collins, your host, and I'm with the wonderful and awesome Mark Henry. Mark, it's another great day, and it's great to see you. How are you, man?
14: Great to have you on, Major Collins. Major Collins. And so thanks for that introduction. That was fun. What's going on? We got a lot to talk about today, but what's going on with you? How's Sarah? How's Luke?
5: Everything is amazing.
14: I love that.
5: Obviously, we passed the Series 65 next week. It's not obvious to everyone, but we were able to do that. Now we're getting registered. So it's a great day, you know? I'm excited about it.
14: So that's a big deal. So all the advisors we have at Alloy Wealth are licensed as what's called the Uniform Investor Law License, also known as a licensed fiduciary. So while CJ had already passed a lot of his tests that we need, and there's a bunch of them you have to do, he hadn't passed that one yet. And that's equivalent like passing a bar, I've heard, things like that. Don't know, never tried the bar, but it is a big test. And of course, CJ did, Major Collins, I should say, did go in there and do that and knocked it out like he's supposed to. And so that was kind of the final piece of the puzzle.
5: It was, yeah.
14: Yeah, so it's
5: now
14: good.
5: We've got all the things done, and obviously that was a journey. You know, you encouraged me to go on that journey with you, and I thank you for that. And then obviously being able to do this radio show and just continue the momentum we've had has been amazing, man.
14: Well, CJ currently works out of the Ballantyne office, and so you'll certainly find him there. But he's all over. He'll be at events with me and different things like that. But that's our, quote, mothership, and he's doing a great job over there and seeing clients and helping John Kirk, one of our senior advisors over there. And
5: John's the man.
14: The business just keeps growing, and you know, we're very blessed, and you know that growth is people say it's unprecedented, and we're opening new offices and just continue to grow, but it's really not. When you go with an attitude of gratitude in life, when you go with a serving nature, and that's where it comes from. You know, later on the show you'll have an opportunity to get a financial plan done by a certified financial planner and be a cheapskate like me and don't pay for it. I get hate mail on that from current advisors, people that are in the industry and stuff, saying you have to charge. There is nothing in the CFP program that says we must charge someone to do their plan. They say that because they charge. And that's part of their business model. And I'm not saying they shouldn't. That's good for them. They should do whatever they do. I want to give and serve. And I feel like if we take the time to create those plans, which costs a lot and takes a lot of time, that's why they're expensive, and we give out enough of those, one, we will find people that are like-minded that want to join us, which is great. Two, we will help people get on a more confident financial future. How could that be a bad thing, CJ, in your opinion? You're in there all the time. You see us give the, and not everybody's a good fit for us.
5: Sure.
14: But they're certainly happy they got the plan, aren't they?
5: Yeah, and everyone has a different outlook, and nobody has to do it the same. You can do it
14: not
5: with all different kinds of tools that exist, right. Even, you know, more so nowadays, because there's so many different tools out there you can use, you
14: and
5: know?
14: So not everybody aligns with us, but they sure are happy to get the plan, aren't they?
5: That's right. Yeah, they are.
14: And that continues to let us grow in ways that other firms can't imagine. And that's really why we do this. So with that said, we got a lot to talk about.
5: We do.
14: Let's jump into Jerome Powell. No, he's gone.
5: He's gone. Yeah, the Fed.
14: Man, and not too soon. I'm telling you, not soon enough, if you ask me. And I don't want to. This guy is brilliant, and he certainly knows what he's doing. Is an armchair quarterback, and I don't understand football, so I'm never going to be a great armchair quarterback. But I know people do it every Sunday during football season.
5: Yeah.
14: They want to say what should have happened, what play the coach should have called, how they should have done this. And a lot of times I think it's easy to watch a sport and go, this should have happened. I try not to do that with Seth with his racing career. But when we came back from Laguna Seca with a great run, you know, we're currently tied for second in points, and we love this. It's amazing. But I could armchair quarterback and clearly see some things we did wrong.
5: Yeah.
14: We've addressed them. We made a couple mistakes. I think that kept us from being not tied for second, but like be in second, really heading toward first, because it was available for us, but we made a couple blunders.
5: Yeah.
14: Well, there's nothing wrong with that. And when it comes to monetary policy, one, I don't think they should be tied in with any administration.
5: Sure.
14: Democratic, Republican, or Tea Party, Green Party, or Blue Party. It's supposed to be completely separate. I think it should be. But being late to make decisions is not where they got to lead the country. And not only it's the country, because the world watches what our Fed does.
5: Yeah. And Mark, just for folks who don't know, what's the mandate of the Fed? What are the two things they focus on?
14: They focus on a lot, but the biggest thing that people reflect quickly would be interest rates.
5: Yeah, sure.
14: I mean, monetary policy. That's what we're really talking about. They print money.
5: Sure.
14: During COVID, the Fed kept the country alive. We can agree or disagree on those policies that were done. It made our debt situation way worse.
5: Sure. We had a lot of inflation as well.
14: And it wasn't transitory. Janet Yellen. But let's be very clear. Some of those decisions kept us out of a recession.
5: Totally.
14: Or worse.
5: Yep.
14: So while I don't like the outcome, I totally understand. I believe some of the things they did, there was a lot of abuse in some of those policies, but some of those things they did to help employers keep people employed and getting paychecks, it was pretty high level genius kind of stuff because it really helped and where there wasn't abuse. But at the end of the day, what we have now is a new Fed chair. What's his name?
5: Kevin Walsh.
14: Kevin. And I knew it was Kevin, but the last name I have a hard time pronouncing. But but here's what we really got to talk about is, what is going to happen? What does a new Fed chair, potential rate cuts?
5: Yeah, sure.
14: Is that going to happen?
5: I mean, you would think based off of the current, Trump being kind of his biggest fan, pushing him through, and that's what Trump has kind of called for forever.
14: I could not see him picking someone.
5: Yeah, yeah.
14: Or trying to push someone through who did not want low interest rates. Let me just go with that.
5: Yep.
14: I personally believe Wall Street is already betting on lower interest rates.
5: Sure.
14: Now, the stubborn inflation that we currently have, part of it coming from a war. I mean, when I think about markets right now, I don't want to get off track. But I have no idea why markets are still doing as well as they are.
5: Dude, it's been wild.
14: We have so much uncertainty. We have a midterm election coming.
5: Yep.
14: And it gets crazier every day. I mean, it gets absolutely crazier every day.
5: I would think with rising gas prices, too, that it wouldn't
14: Thank
5: be as
14: you.
5: Well.
14: Yeah, right. Straight muse, rising gas prices, stubborn inflation going up. It was coming down. Now it's gone up. Most of that's being driven from the oil. But okay, whatever. But all these things do not call for an expanding growth market.
5: Yep.
14: But yet, that's what we got. The stock market's doing well.
5: I mean, and it might be the AI stuff on the back end.
14: I don't know what it is.
5: But there's definitely something in the water. And then we have the SpaceX IPO that's happened next month that everybody's going crazy about.
14: It's going to be one of the biggest things ever. Yep. So how do I get involved? How do I get this? I hear it all. So coming back to the thing, what happens if he does cut rates? Well, does that give us a potential economic boom?
5: I don't know.
14: Well, I don't think anybody knows.
5: Hey.
14: That requires a crystal ball.
5: Yeah.
14: I personally believe phone lines are not open yet. They're already calling in. Here they come. Everybody's calling. Isn't that crazy? Or maybe I didn't shut my phone off. It could be one or the other.
5: Happens.
14: But I want to have fun with it.
5: Yeah.
14: But at the end of the day, the Fed chair controls so much about what our future will look like.
5: Yeah.
14: So I personally believe, and I don't look at the, what do you call them, poly markets? You know more about all that kind of stuff than I do.
5: Yeah, yeah.
14: Somebody's got a betting on this, right?
5: Sure. Yeah.
14: I'm sure it's out there and you could bet your money on it.
5: Yep.
14: If I was going to bet, and I don't gamble, but if I was going to bet, I would personally say rates are going to get cut.
5: I think so.
14: And does that equal a boom economy? It potentially could. It could be very good for a lot of reasons. Keep in mind, that could be completely derailed with one gidget or widget out of Iran.
5: Sure.
14: So a lot to break down in this next episode coming up. But right now, it's going to be time to open the phone lines. And I want to make sure I put in there, you can always text the word wealth. A lot of times people want to call. That's probably what I would do. But texting is great. I do a lot of it. The number you text at is 800-501-9805. And you can text the word wealth. But CJ, break down for them exactly why they need to pick up the phone right now and stop procrastinating.
5: Absolutely. You know, we've talked about a lot of things already in this first segment that's full of unknowns. there are things that are going to happen with your retirement plan that need to be able to weather the storm of unknown. And that's what this is. This is an opportunity to get a plan where you can try and figure out how to make sure that that plan is ironclad, that any storm that shows up is going to be deflected. You're not going to have to worry about it. You're not going to stay awake late at night wondering what's going on with my money. You're going to have a confident financial future. And that's what we're going to do. 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The number is 800-501-9805. 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
12: 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We're going to break all that down. You're not going to want to miss this. And it's all coming up on Living Large Radio with Mark Henry.
15: In 2020, the Dow Jones Industrial Average lost 37% of its value due to the pandemic crash and eventually recovered. In 2008, the Dow closed more than 50% down from its previous high due to the financial subprime crisis and eventually recovered. The dot-com bubble of 2000 erased nearly 80% of value from the NASDAQ, or close to $5 trillion, and eventually recovered. Other negative market events include the Black Monday losses of 1987, the complete market crash of 1929, and the flash crash of 2010, and those markets eventually recovered. 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
5: Welcome back to Living Large Radio. I'm CJ, and I'm here with Mark, and we are talking about the Fed. And Mark, you said something in the break that I want to just investigate a little bit further.
14: Oh, no.
5: You're talking about a booming stock market and an uncertain economy, and what those two, when they clash together, what it means.
14: Well, that's the million-dollar question, or maybe it's the $10 million question, depending upon the size of your
5: portfolio. Trillion-dollar question, if you're asking the right dude,
14: right? If you're asking the right person. But this is the thing: everyone is, and I say everyone, but a large part right now are obsessed with what the Fed's going to do. Rate cuts going to get inflation cooling? Well, it's not cooling right now. Growth concerns, election year pressure, and the new Fed leadership discussions. All this is going on right this minute. So, you know, a simple explanation is lower borrowing costs. Well, understand, if we were to cut rates, it gets cheaper to borrow money.
5: Sure.
14: Well, what does that mean? It means a lot.
5: Does that mean that my mortgage rate goes down immediately? Or?
14: It means that there's people on the sidelines that are finding it very hard to buy homes. Yeah. Just because the Fed cuts funds does not mean your mortgage rate goes down. It doesn't mean if you want to go get a house, that they're immediately going to cut. I can put you real examples where the Fed cut rates and mortgage interest rates went up.
5: Yeah.
14: And so it does not mean. However, I do believe this new Fed, because again, Trump picked him, and Trump knows we have an affordability crisis, home affordability crisis.
5: Yep.
14: I believe you're going to see a lot of action going on where the Fed is going to try to help, but you're going to see big action from Fannie and Freddie.
5: Yeah.
14: We're going to see some stuff changing. They're going to revamp that system. We may see longer term mortgages, which again, people say, well, that'd be terrible. They'd never get their home paid for. Well, I don't necessarily agree with that. If we can get the barrier to entry where more Americans can buy a home, everything good happens. If it takes a 50-year mortgage to get it done, then that's what we need to do, in my opinion, because it beats paying rent. if home prices go up and you have a 50-year mortgage, you buy a house for $300,000, you put down 20%, you don't have PMI, so somebody can save $60,000 to put down somehow, and I know that's hard, but they get their $60,000 down, they buy a $300,000 house, they owe $240,000, it's on a 50-year mortgage, that's going to be so much lower payment than rent.
5: Yeah.
14: It's going to give them cash flow on a smaller budget to be able to afford the house. And that $300,000 house, we know how the system works. One day it's going to be worth $400,000.
5: Yeah, Mark, I would say that that's a little bit of a controversial statement. And not to push back in a big way, but right. I think that you would agree with that because a lot of folks didn't like the idea of the 50-year loan.
14: They did not right? at all. Yeah. And I'm a fan. And not a fan when you talk about car loans that are now going from used to be 3-year loans.
5: Yeah, sure.
14: I remember those
5: seven,
14: days.
5: Ten.
14: Four.
5: Yeah.
14: Then they went to five. Mm-hmm. Now we're seeing 72 months is the average with many people taking 84.
5: Sure.
14: Completely disagree with that. Why? It is a depreciating asset. Mm. End of the day. When you have an appreciating asset with a decent rate on it without paying things like PMI, if they had a 75-year loan, as long as the asset's going up and you can afford it and then pay extra, and it's a simple interest type of loan that allows you to pay down the principal, we got to break this cycle. There's people in America that's families have never owned a home, CJ.
5: Yeah, totally.
14: This is America. Everybody needs to achieve the dream of being a homeowner.
5: Yeah, and I think right now the atmosphere emotionally is that people feel like stunted in growth because it's so hard to be able to get that $60,000 to put at the home
14: correct,
5: to start
14: or with, whatever
5: right?
14: number we're talking about.
5: Yeah.
14: And you've got all these major funds, hedge funds, whatever, buying up starter homes.
5: Yeah, sure.
14: Because there's great money in renting them at a high payment. And again, it keeps that cycle repeating itself. And I want it broken. And again, I'm a Dave Ramsey follower. I'm part of his thing. We're a Dave Ramsey smart investor program, whatever. And Dave would, I know him. He would tell me, Mark, no, he didn't like the 50 year. He doesn't like the 30 year. He doesn't like the 10 year.
5: Yeah, he doesn't like debt.
14: Right. So he doesn't want any of it. I totally get it. And that's what he's made him millions and
5: sure.
14: he's helped millions get out of debt. I'm simply disagreeing on this one thing because I want to see Americans get in homes. Mm. But let's talk about these retirees right now.
5: Yeah.
14: When you do get borrowing costs down, what happens? Employers like me can expand. Now, I typically don't take on debt to build a new office.
5: Sure.
14: We do it out of cash.
5: Sure.
14: However, you let these rates come down to where it makes good sense, I have no problem going and borrowing money to open two new Alloy Wealth offices. When I go open those offices, I go hire and give really good jobs, right, CJ? I
5: want to
14: be proud. Really good jobs. But we pay, and then we get employees, and then those people do what we know they're going to do with their money. They spend it. And when these things happen, what happens to our economy?
5: It's good. Money gets cycled through all the
14: and
5: things.
14: And that's what America's all about. We want to get back to more manufacturing, and we'll get there one day, and Trump's all about that. But right now, let's get cash flow going, give people good jobs, and that all comes from one thing, lower cost of borrowing.
5: Mm. Yeah.
14: That will help this economy. Well, when you help the economy, then guess what's going to happen? We're going to see markets continue to rise.
5: Mm-hmm. Yeah.
14: But what we talked about in that opening thing was the uncertainty underneath it. Well, let's look at that.
5: Yeah, I mean, obviously the counter to that would be like, what if inflation continues to increase?
14: Well,
5: you
14: cut rates, inflation typically goes up.
5: Yeah, sure.
14: We already got it too high.
5: That's true.
14: So that's why he may not cut them.
5: Yeah, yeah.
14: But I still believe he might because he's hoping the economy could bring them back down with a booming economy, which would be the big picture. But think about this. We've, you know, in recent years, we've seen CDs that paid nothing. And then they finally, because we had out of control interest rates, they started paying something. Well, now they're on the downside going back down. We cut rates again. They're going to go down even more. Mm-hmm. So that's the negative side. Look what happened to the bond market in 22. It completely got crushed. I don't know that bonds are coming back. When you look at the total bond index funds and things like that, I'm telling you, bonds, I don't know that they're coming back in the way that we want. once saw them.
5: Yeah.
14: Inflation has exploded. Grocery bills are double. And people say, well, Mark, if inflation goes down, it'll get easier. No, it won't. I didn't tell you prices are down. They're just going up slower.
5: Sure. Yeah.
14: We have to think about this stuff. Insurance costs are out of control. Listen, we talked about homeowners and how important that is.
5: Yep.
14: You got to buy your house in the right place, because let me tell you something. You're in the wrong state.
5: Yep.
14: And insurance is out of control.
5: Yeah, and if you're North and South Carolina, I mean, hail is the big one that we get a lot.
14: We do get a lot.
5: A lot of hail, and so that becomes something you have to insure on a bit.
14: Part of it. Part of it.
5: Could be by the way.
14: Not near as bad as the fires out in California and stuff, or the hurricanes in Florida.
5: Pick your poison.
14: But pick your poison. That's exactly right. So, but what about this? And again, we don't have a lot of time left on this cycle, but guess what? What if the Fed cut rates too fast?
5: Yeah.
14: Okay, which I would love to get the rates down, but that inflation goes back up again. We talked about that. What about weakening the dollar? That could happen. Asset bubbles inflate again, and retirees are forced back into more of a risk zone because of the savings and stuff. So, you know, to me, retirement, when you think about the actual retirement part, it shouldn't depend on Jerome Powell or whoever sits there after him, which is now Kevin, or anybody else. We have to have this idea of a financial plan, a written plan that works with all monetary policy decisions.
5: Sure. Yeah. If you want to claim the opportunity to be able to sit down with one of our advisors, where we're going to go through a structured retirement plan, and we're going to look at things like, how does Medicare impact our plan? What does our income plan look like? How are we going to pull from the right accounts at the right time to get the best tax advantage possible? 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
5: Welcome back to Living Large Radio. I'm CJ. I'm still here with Mark, and we have been talking about some exciting issues, but the next one on the docket, Mark, is that the world is changing, all right? The internet was invented in the early 90s. And correct. Now we're going through a different time where there's new inventions coming out. The economy is changing and it's going to impact people every day.
14: Listen, I got to jump into this segment. We got to hit it hard because I don't want to run out of time. I can't believe this show's going so fast today. But I used to tell people that my grandfather had a big impact on my life. Didn't live with him. I lived in my parents' home, obviously, but we shared a room. My grandmother had died in a car accident. I didn't ever meet her. She died before I was born. He was injured badly in the accident and then recovered with my mom and dad. And then after that, he came back stronger than ever, but he just chose to stay living with us. Sold off his businesses and stuff. And so all I knew growing up was I shared a room with my grandfather. And that was all the way through till my teens when he died, early teens. And I thought he was the most incredible person ever. He really influenced me a lot. But I always remember that I felt like he got to see the greatest things that anybody will ever see. And I wouldn't be able to experience it like him. Think about this. He was born in the late 1870s. He died in the 70s. And in the late 70s, lived almost to 100.
5: Yeah.
14: But he literally could remember cowboys and Indians.
5: Mm. Yep.
14: And he got to see, you know, he knew everybody traveled on horses.
5: He got
14: and carriage.
5: To see it went from horses to cars. Like, that's crazy.
14: But then he got to see airplanes.
5: Yeah, airplanes. Yep, sure.
14: But then he got to see space travel in the 60s.
5: Yeah, sure.
14: He went from outhouse. I used to love to go, you know, his old house that he finally sold it, but we'd go up there and stay sometimes. It was the greatest house ever because it had an outhouse. You say, why did you like that as a kid? Well, because as a kid, that was the coolest thing ever, because when we would go there and spend the weekends before getting ready to sell and all, because he was going to stay with my parents, the room I was put in had a bedpan. So I would literally drink as much water as I could so I could get up and pee in my room, which was the coolest thing ever. I mean, that's just the greatest thing ever.
5: The little things in life.
14: I mean, it's the small things in life when you're a young kid. But I didn't believe anybody would ever see the things he saw.
5: Mm. Yep.
14: And boy, was I wrong.
5: Mm. Yeah, the smartphone. You saw some crazy stuff too. Absolutely.
14: I mean,
5: yeah.
14: Think about the introduction of the internet.
5: Yeah, sure.
14: You know, the computer. I mean, I had the Commodore 64. I remember, you know, I had the Apple. The Apple IIc, I had it. I had the Macintosh. I had all that stuff. And then the demise of Apple, and then the comeback, and then the phones. And, you know, and I saw space travel, but then it stopped for a long time, shuttles and stuff, but now it's back.
5: That's right.
14: But I think the biggest one would be AI and stuff like that. And so I bring up all this because the world is changing so fast. And that's why I use the term, I conned this term, the modern retiree. Why has retirement not changed the way the world has? Why are people still trying to retire based off some statement that tells them how much cash they have? And they have no idea. First off, nobody's ever had to address what we have to address. 70, 80, 90% of the people that come in and see me, any of our offices have saved 80, 90% of that money in what kind of an account?
5: 401k or 403b
14: or IRA or something. Some account where they've never paid tax. That is unprecedented in our country's history.
5: Yeah.
14: So now we have a government that's more broke than anyone could have ever imagined. I'm a math nerd, but go ahead and write out $38 or $39 trillion on a piece of paper. See if you get it right the first time.
5: I don't know how many zeros that is.
14: I'm just saying, here we go. And I'm pretty good at math, and I've done it. So if you really want to have some fun, write it out and see if you can get it correct the first shot. Don't use any kind of artificial intelligence. And so the modern retiree is dealing with things we've never seen. An economy that, you know, we talked about it, the new Fed and all this today, that's today's episode, but an economy that is so uncertain but doing really well. Mm. I just don't even get it. Yep. We've never had something like this before.
5: Yep.
14: But then you could go back to 07, 06 and say, well, we kind of did have it because it sure was booming until it wasn't in 08. Mm. And I'm not saying that's coming. But it is so fragile that it could be here tomorrow before I get done with this show.
5: Yep. And I think there's also a lot of fear that comes with that and change, right?
14: Well,
5: there's a ton, you know?
14: A ton of fear that comes with that when people are addressing it. Some people have their head in the sand like an ostrich, and they're not even thinking about, oh, it's just going to keep going on forever. Mm. This will be great.
5: Yep.
14: Many young people are thinking that, but I want to focus on the retirees.
5: Yeah.
14: So why is it so different right now for the modern retiree? Well, longer life expectancy.
5: Totally. You're going to live longer.
14: I mean, listen, the changes I made 2 years ago, I am absolutely living longer.
5: Sure.
14: Now, how long is it going to be? Well, if I could have lived like this 30 years ago, I mean, only if I could look back.
5: You're making 120 easy, right?
14: Right. I'm just saying. And, you know, and that sounds nuts, but let me just be clear about it. It's not nuts. We are going to see that.
5: Yep.
14: The advances in modern medicine and getting pharmaceutical companies and seed companies out of my life and out of yours could help. That's why we're going to start another, like, because I have more time in my life. I need more things to fill up my time. But I'm so excited about launching a series and stuff and potentially one of the best podcasts I'll ever have on health and wealth because they go so well together. I've had to learn that the hard way, as you know, and people listening that have longtime listeners know I've had to learn. And I'm still learning.
5: Yeah.
14: Every day I'm still learning. But we have to think about longer life expectancy, fewer pensions unless you're a government employee, rising out-of-control health care costs. Absolutely. Market dependency, national debt, and tax uncertainty.
5: Mm, yeah.
14: And you're not prepared for that.
5: And that's
14: not
5: changing.
14: I'm not talking about you. I'm talking about the people listening right now are not prepared for it.
5: Yep, sure. Yeah.
14: And your current big box firm, and I love them. I am not going to be one of these haters. There's people that hate on us for doing financial plans that, you know, and not charging for them and giving them away. They say we shouldn't do that and stuff. We've talked about that before.
5: Mm-hmm.
14: There's people that hate on me because My life has not been like yours. And when I say yours, I'm not talking to you, CJ, I'm talking to the audience. I've had stumbles and I've fallen down in my life. So there's literally someone that has created hate videos and says, this guy fell down. I mean, he doesn't say it quite like that, but I think it makes me the best financial advisor possible because I know what it's like to have money, lose it, and have it again, and I don't want to do it twice. It makes me very educated.
5: Yeah.
14: But right now, I'm dealing with and seeing people that are coming in, and they've got a 401k, they have tremendous anxiety, and they have financial advisors that tell them, oh, stay the course, you're going to be fine. And I just don't believe that's how you become a good steward of your money. Yeah. I think you have to do things in life. I do things now with intention. Mm-hmm. And I didn't always do it this way.
5: Yeah.
14: I do it with intention, whether it's hiring, strategically opening new offices, or with regards to financial planning. I think we have to do it with intention, with purpose.
5: Sure. Absolutely. There's two different quizzes. If you think you're ready to take the quiz today, you say, I've got it together. I've got a plan. Well, we have a quiz to test to see if that's true. We actually have two different quizzes. The first one is alloyquiz.com or alloyriskquiz.com. Go on there and see if you're ready for retirement. And if you're just hearing about this for the first time and you say, hey, man, I really need to focus on this. I need to get a snapshot, a picture in time to figure out what retirement looks like for me. What are my dreams? What are my goals? Sometimes you just have to realize that you got to talk about those things out loud. Know that you want to achieve that. Because guess what? Nobody stumbles into retirement successfully. It is something you have to be intentional about. You have to take a moment and say, hey, let's figure out what the plan is so that we know what we're trying to achieve in the next 5, 10, 15, 20, 30 years so that we can be where we want to be in retirement. And we're going to help you get there. But you got to take the first step. You got to give us a call right now. The phone number is 800-501-9805. 800-501-9805. 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
5: Welcome back to Living Large Radio. It's our last segment. I'm sad about that, Mark, but we're going to send the people on the way so that they can be confident in their financial future. But I want to ask you a question.
14: Okay.
5: I was talking to my cousin Morgan. I don't think you've met him. He's basically my brother because I'm an only child, but he's the man. He texted me this yesterday. He said, the one thing I need help from you, CJ, is how not to worry about money. He worries about money every single day, same age as me, trying to figure it out. And how does he not worry about money, Mark?
14: Well, first off, that fear is, I spoke at an event last night and I really thought about it. I mean, I this is such a common occurrence. So he's very young. He's in his 30s like you are. Worried about money.
5: Yeah.
14: Okay. In the room last night was people anywhere from, let's call it 50 to 75. And by and large, they were worried. Now, people claim they're not. But everyone listening right now, I say everyone, maybe there's one person that couldn't name somebody, but I believe you can. I believe all of us can name someone that we hung out with at the water cooler at work. They were a few years older than us, 8, 9. And they came up to you at the water cooler, CJ, one more year and I'm doing it. What are you doing? I'm retiring. What are you going to do? I'm going to Boone, going to hike the Appalachian Trail. I have a client that did that. Going to Myrtle Beach, going to restore a 65 Mustang. That's what I'm doing, that there in my garage. I've already picked one out. I'm going to restore this car. I'm going to work every day on it. It's going to be the most beautiful car ever. I think that's an older generation on the 65, so maybe now they're talking about restoring a 76 Trans Am Bandit car, baby. I'm doing a black and gold Bandit, CJ. That's what I'm doing with my time. All these dreams. Then you run into them a few years after retirement.
5: Yep.
14: CJ, how's retirement going? What do they say, CJ?
5: I did the thing. Now I'm sitting here.
14: You did the retirement.
5: I did the retirement.
14: What are you doing? What about nothing. What about all these plans? Nothing. What's the answer?
5: I'm bored. Nothing.
14: Nothing.
5: I don't know
14: people that have retired with all these hopes, dreams, and plans. They finally have something they've never had in their lives. Time. And what do they actually do, CJ?
5: Nothing.
14: I don't know what it's going to be like when we get to heaven. I can only imagine. Maybe I don't think my imagination's even big enough for how great it's going to be. But imagine the conversation that goes, I blessed you with so much and you didn't do anything. You had all these plans. I know, I was scared. So answering your friend's question about the fear of money and loss of money and all, having been through that personally, has truly helped remove fear. Having been wildly successful and then the 08 financial crisis and having coming out of retirement, retiring young, and having enough money, being very disciplined and good with my money that allowed me to retire at a young age that nobody, I would never thought of. I still did some consulting work and things, but allowing me to actually experience life on a farm with my 3 young children was amazing. And then I got bored and I went back to work and bought a bunch of businesses and just, you know, financially made good decisions at the wrong time. Good decisions at the wrong time. And it caused me to have to start again. It gives me a confidence that can only come from God because I'm not scared. But no one should be scared. There's nothing to be, you know, fear itself, you know. The reality is this. The way you break down that is to become disciplined. The harder you are on yourself, the easier life becomes. I've had to personally learn that several times, and I've really had to learn it with my health.
5: Yeah. In order to achieve what you have never achieved, you have to do what you have never done.
14: That's exactly right.
5: Yeah.
14: And that's what I had to do to rebuild my life, create Alloy Wealth all those years ago, and get on this journey of wanting to give more. And I want to tell you, I've not always been this way. Fat Mark was a different person. And I think I always valued people. I'd like to think I was always a good person. But when you go through the trials and tribulations that God has put me through, and listen, I'm glad. Now, am I glad all that happened? No, of course not. I didn't want all that to happen, but it's made me a better person. Well, when you think about retirement now and stuff, there are decisions my father could have made that would have allowed him, he might have still died early, but it would allow my mother to die knowing that she was okay for the rest of her life and not having to rely on me and my brother. However, we didn't mind doing it. We loved it, but she didn't love it. Didn't have to be that way.
5: Isn't it wild how you can make one bad decision and it can ruin your entire life.
14: There's no question.
5: And you can make one good decision and it's not enough to be able to do it. You have to make consistent good decisions in order to get to that spot. And that's tough. That's the discipline, right?
14: That's the discipline.
5: Yeah.
14: It is. And I was always disciplined in business. But in my personal life, especially with my health, I wasn't. So I had to pay a big price for it.
5: Yeah.
14: So let's break down. We got a few minutes left and I'll get off my soapbox and let's talk about some things that I really, if you're driving, certainly don't write anything down. But if you're at home listening on the radio, write it down, or you can catch this episode online at alloywealth.com and you'll be able to listen to it and really go through it again. But I'm going to give you some steps, some things that I really believe you have to accomplish if you're going to be a modern retiree and retiree successful. And these are rules, and I'm not talking about the 4% rule because we know that doesn't work. I believe these rules in my heart absolutely work. Rule number one, income. Every discussion does not start with the portfolio diversity, with your risk tolerance, with what widget gidget can go in your portfolio.

0: Show me your income, I'll show you your retirement outcome. Start every conversation with income. If you're blessed to have pensions and Social Securities, God bless you. That's great. There's your income. Now we do everything else. But if you don't have pensions, we got to create them. It has to start with income. Once you've solved income, life becomes infinitely easier on you. Number two, build that retirement paycheck by using Social Security the correct way, the best way to maximize it. There's no loopholes. Let's figure out, based on your situation, your individual specific situation, how do we have the best potential to get you the most return on all the money you invested? Let's have pension style income. Let's look at guaranteed income streams. Let's look at dividend income. Let's look at structured income plans. The bottom line is this has to happen. Number three, tax planning matters more today than it's ever mattered before. We've got to get money outside, and I'm not giving you much time to talk, but we're going to run out of time, CJ. You're I got to go. I know you're looking at me like, let me in.
1: No,
0: he's raising his hand. Put me in, coach.
1: No, I love it.
0: Look, we got to do Roth conversions. We got to build exact withdrawal sequencing. What I mean from this is your written financial plan should tell you what account you're going to spend from first and why with regards to taxable and non-taxable accounts. We got to look at IRMA. What is the cost of all this costing us? We got to look at future tax exposure and advanced tax planning. Number four, volatility looks completely different in retirement. When you're working, market drops are frustrating. When you're retired, they can become life-changing unless you've built a lifetime income stream. Then they become something you're frustrated with, but you can get through it. We have to do crazy things like when the markets are up in retirement, take money out of the market. When the markets are down, we're going to put money in the markets, even in retirement. It's a novel concept. We're going to learn how to buy low and sell high in retirement, completely different than investing every day as a dollar cost averaging in your 401s and stuff. The bottom line is this next decade can create tremendous wealth in America, I believe. AI, technology, innovation, economic growth, this is all unbelievable. But none of that will matter to the modern retiree if they don't have a solid income plan first. Then we have to take and use the rest of it and take advantage of what I believe could become this next decade the greatest 10 years in American history. I believe it's available for us. I believe it's out there, and I believe you deserve to have it. But the outcome of your retirement will begin with the income that you cannot outlive. It's the only way to insure for longevity risk. CJ, take us home.
1: If you're within 5 to 10 years of retirement, or you're already retired, and you don't know how rate cuts affect your retirement, or whether your income plan survives inflation.
0: Or you don't even have an income plan.
1: 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Or what future taxes could do to your nest egg. 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If anything, Mark has been preaching about, he's made the mistakes. 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And he doesn't want you to make the same one. And neither do I.
0: Right.
1: I want you to walk into retirement as a champion. To be able
0: have
1: to
0: a
1: knock
0: confident
1: them.
0: Financial That's future. Right. How do they do it, CJ?
1: That's right. Claim your spot today. 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Come see us today so that you can be confident in your financial future. Mark, close us out, buddy.
0: Hey, I always like to tell you, I hope you appreciated today's episode and you found the information useful and helpful, because that's how I intended each and every week. And I'm going to put a cheap plug in there. Normally, I try to end with some good news and stuff, and maybe you'll think this is good news or not, but here's what I want to tell you. You deserve to have somebody as passionate about your retirement as I am. And I don't even know you. What I mean by that is if you feel like when you go see your current firm, they're just going through the motions, you're not with the right firm. May not be us, but I'm passionate about this. I've fallen down. I've had to get back up. I've done it in my health. I've done it in my wealth. I've done it with my wife. We've fallen down. We've been married 32 years, and we have to work on it every single day. Well, guess what? You can have that life you deserve, that life you want. You can choose happiness. We would love to help

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1: 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Alloy Wealth Holdings, LLC, DBA, Alloy Investment Management is a state-registered investment advisory in North Carolina and South Carolina and normally conducts business in states where it is properly registered or is excluded from registration requirements. Registration is not an endorsement of the firm by securities regulators and does not mean the advisor has achieved a specific level of skill or ability. Opinions expressed are subject to change without notice and are not intended as investment advice or to predict future performance. Past performance does not guarantee future results. 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The information we provide regarding tax minimization planning is not intended and cannot be used by anyone to avoid paying federal, state, or local municipalities taxes or penalties. You should seek advice based on your particular circumstances from an independent tax advisor, as tax laws are subject to interpretation, legislative change, and unique to every specific taxpayer's particular set of facts and circumstances. Annuity guarantees rely on the financial strength of the and claim-paying abilities of the issuing insurer. 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They do not refer in any way to securities or investment advisory products. Fixed insurance and annuity product guarantees are subject to the claims paying abilities of the issuing company and are not offered by Alloy Wealth Holdings, LLC, DBA, Alloy Investment Management.
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1: Fragile ceasefire. I'm Pam Puso, Fox News. Several Americans are said to be hurt after an alleged Iranian strike targeting Kuwait. Fox's Jeff Paul is monitoring from Dubai.
2: That is what is being reported by Bloomberg after that missile strike on a Kuwaiti airbase. This is the same attack that CENTCOM blames Iran on and one that they call an egregious ceasefire violation. Now, that's happening shortly after U.S. forces intercepted and shot down five one-way attack drones near the Strait of Hormuz and hit a facility that was about to launch a sixth drone. The back and forth between the U.S. and Iran occurring as we wait to hear anything from the White House regarding a potential deal. The president was said to be making a final decision on that 60-day memorandum of understanding with Iran, but after a closed-door intelligence briefing yesterday, nothing so far has been announced.
1: Kuwait's Ministry of Foreign Affairs condemned the attacks on X. President Trump is scrapping plans for a big overhaul at the Kennedy Center following a judge's ruling.
3: President Trump says he has no interest in overseeing a major renovation of the Kennedy Center unless he is free to bring the institution back physically, financially, and artistically. In a social media post, the president says his administration will now return control of the performing arts venue back to Congress. The move follows a ruling by a federal judge in D.C. ordering President Trump's name to be removed from the Kennedy Center's facade, finding the center's board did not have the authority to unilaterally change the name. The judge also put on hold plans to close the center for 2 years during renovations. At the White House, Jared Halpern, Fox News.
1: Another federal judge has temporarily halted a weaponization fund to compensate people who claim to be targets of political investigations. 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
1: His doctor says he's fit to serve. The results of President Trump's recent physical are in. Here's Fox's Deborah Valentine.
7: The White House has released a memorandum detailing President Donald Trump's May 26 physical at Walter Reed Medical Center in Bethesda, Maryland. It indicates President Trump remains in excellent health, demonstrating strong cardiac, pulmonary, neurological, and overall physical function. It also says the president's cognitive function is within normal limits, with the president scoring 30 out of 30 on the Montreal Cognitive Assessment. The memo also indicates the swelling of President Trump's legs has improved and that bruises on his hands are benign. President Trump turns 80 years old on June 14th. Deborah Valentine, Fox News.
1: Strategic peace planning in the Indo-Pacific. Secretary of War Pete Hegseth spoke in Singapore earlier today and touted maritime partnerships with Australia and the UK.
8: Today, we're pleased to announce the first AUKUS Pillar 2 signature project, focused on fielding advanced uncrewed undersea vehicles, or UUVs. And I want to thank these two gentlemen for their leadership in ensuring we stayed on track with Pillar 2 and found something critical to all three of our countries.
1: The announcement comes as China expands its fleet in the Pacific. Secretary Hegseth promised to continue America's presence in the region. The head of the World Health Organization is on the ground in eastern Congo, where a rare strain of the Ebola virus continues to spread rapidly. The agency says more than 900 cases have been reported and more than 200 deaths are suspected. Cases also confirmed in neighboring Uganda. This particular strain of the virus has no approved treatment or vaccine. Health workers are also dealing with backlash from the local population. I'm Pam Puso in New York, and this is Fox News.
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11: Economic uncertainty is the order of the day.
12: According to economists, baby boomers are the main victims of the Great Recession.
13: Economic report, the debt and deficit are at record levels. And
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15: 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Now, there's a lot to unpack on the program, and I'm really going to be making a lot of reference to taxessaved.com. That's taxes, T-A-X-E-S, saved, S-A-V-E-D.com. I can't emphasize enough, for some of you listening, you high-income earners, you're what's called, you're kind of at that place where you're now actually making money to keep, right? This deep into the year, right? For many people, May is the breakthrough, right? They spend all these months basically with everything they're earning to just cover the taxes through May to then be able to keep, right, what all of you are working so hard to keep after May. Well, what if, imagine changing that. And I wanna talk to you about the things that you can do. So if you're contemplating retirement, you're in retirement, you've been in retirement for a while, you're coming up on required minimum distributions, this is all for you. There's a lot to unpack, but some great stuff. And you'll find case studies at taxessaved.com. Again, T-A-X-E-S, saved, S-A-V-E-D.com. And there's some powerful case studies there. And I'm going to get into this, so I don't want to run out of time because the program always seems to be cut short. So a major financial outlet, Go Banking Rates, ran a fascinating experiment. They asked artificial intelligence, and in fact, specifically ChatGPT, to identify the financial mistakes that boomers and Generation Xers make that wreck retirement. AI came back with 10 very specific, very common, very expensive mistakes. Now, here's the good news. I've been a consumer advocate for 3 decades, and I have watched and helped people understand the distinction between having a portfolio versus having a plan. In other words, the difference between the accumulation phase, where you're building, and the distribution and preservation phase, where you're then distributing and preserving. And those two, that's a transformation of going from the accumulation phase to the distribution preservation phase. And a lot of people aren't ready for it, or they believe that the same person that got them through or in the accumulation phase is the person who's got the acumen to get them through the distribution preservation phase. That would be an incorrect assumption, and it's costing people, and it's in fact not just costing them, it's ruining retirement. So here's what I want to take you through, okay? As I read through this list, here's what stuck with me. Every single one of them, of these mistakes, are preventable. Not just preventable, fixable, even if you're already retired. So the good news there. So in the program, this in particular segment, hang with us, as well as the next for that matter, we're gonna walk you through all 10, one by one, show exactly how to proactive the planning turns each one of these landmines into an opportunity of learning and application. So let's cover the first 5 in the first part of the program right now. You don't wanna miss, and again, all of the programs can be found on your favorite streaming app under Taxes Saved Podcast, Taxes Saved Podcast, but hang with us. Mistake number 1, claiming Social Security early or at the wrong time. Look, this option opens up at age 62. Some of you I've had direct communication with, and believe me, I don't hang my hat on what just AI says. I've obviously compared these and validated these, but this is definitely one that probably is the most one of the top three common questions received by the strategic wealth team that I've constantly referred for years. And these folks do an amazing job because they understand the accumulation phase, but they definitely understand the distribution transition phase. And this is one of the top three questions, right? When do I file for Social Security? When's the best times, right? Just because you can doesn't mean you should. And according to the article, that decision permanently reduces benefits up to 30%. 30, right? 30 for life. And the math that AI laid out, and it's sobering, right? If your full retirement age, for many of you listening, is 67, and that's $2,000 a month, right? It claiming it early, let's say as early as you could at 62, drops that down to $1,400 a month. But waiting till age 70, and it climbs to roughly, $2,500, call it $2,500 a month. That's a delta of more than $1,000 a month for the rest of your life, and it compounds across decades of retirement. But it also times up with other things that people that AI didn't point out, et cetera, is the impact of your tax bill. Because 85% of your Social Security can be taxed, 50 to 85, if you go over certain thresholds, which haven't been inflation adjusted literally since 1983. Now, here's where most people stop thinking. They look at this and say, well, I'll take it early just in case, but Social Security is one piece, just one piece of the income puzzle, right? The real question isn't when can I take it? It's when does taking it produce the most tax after-tax income across my full retirement? Because here's the part nobody talks about. Up to 85%, as I said, is exposed to tax. So I think of a client that I just met with and referred over to the tax team at Taxes Saved. He and his wife's Social Security combined is $85,000 a year. Based on the way that they're reporting their income with the rest of their retirement and having some earned income outside of retirement, $20,000 of that's going to tax. So imagine, on paper, it looks like their Social Security pays out $85,000. In reality, it pays out $65,000 because they're unnecessarily giving up $20,000 a year in Social Security tax. See, this is where there has to be a coordinated income map, right? You look at Social Security, your retirement accounts, your taxable accounts, your Roth accounts, you sequence them into an order that produces the most spendable income with, in other words, AKA otherwise known as the least taxable exposure of income, not the most gross income. Number two, underestimating health care costs. This is a huge one. And I know everybody points the finger, there are two sides to the room. Which side of the room do you think is going to get sick, right? One side points to one side, the other side points to the other. But this one's brutal because most retirees walk in believing Medicare is a complete safety net, and it isn't. But there's private insurance that's out there. And of course, with the Affordable Care Act, I want to give you two things to really take away. If you use proper tax strategy, some of you would actually qualify for Obamacare. And now you have to maintain that, right? Or they can come back and collect higher premiums. But for some of you that are delaying retirement because one spouse doesn't qualify for Medicare yet or whatever, imagine having private insurance that might save you 50% of what you would think your healthcare costs would be till you bridge that point to where you can get on Medicare. Imagine retiring maybe at the same time as your husband or your wife. Imagine maybe both spouses retiring sooner than what they had planned because they're not letting the healthcare cost tail wag the dog, right? Just like the tax tail wags the dog for many of you listening. So healthcare costs are really big, right? And whether we're talking about premiums, deductibles, Medigap or Advantage plans, dental, vision, hearing, the big one, long-term care, most of that is on you. Now, the good news is, does your big box store brokerage help you plan Social Security? Does it help you plan private insurance, not have to deal with COBRA, not have to deal with outrageous expense and have to feel kind of obligated to the employer because you're just kind of hanging on because of health insurance? Imagine finding solutions that not only save you tax, but save you premiums. That's key. And this is a big one, mistake number three. And I want to talk to a lot of you in the medical field, the dental field, and the veterinarian fields, even in the legal fields. Those of you that take on the most student loan debt, which are pretty much medical professions, and legal professions. That's just proven stats, folks. Some of you may say, well, I'm not in any of those, but I still have a lot of medical debt. A lot of this, student loan debt, I'm not talking about just high interest credit card debt, right? That's averaging like 22% plus right now. Debt's just piling and piling, especially as we get through this higher inflation period and get out of this war with Iran and all the other stuff that's keeping things very unaffordable or much more expensive anyway. But imagine not just credit card balance and car loans or home equity lines, but imagine getting rid of student loan debt. I'm going to give you an example of a case that hits close to home that was just worked on. And the team over at TaxesSaved.com just did an amazing job. This couple were medical professionals, and the trajectory they were on was going to be about 20 more years of having to retire this debt. And it was just kind of a cloud hanging over their head. And as much as they appreciated saving a significant six figures in taxes, it was more meaningful to be able to take that tax savings and redirect the acceleration of the retiring of that student loan debt that felt even better, because what it's done is it's actually cut their time frame in half. What was going to take 20 years is actually now going to take less than 10 years. And now they're on a trajectory of actually retiring much, much sooner. And it was tackling this debt. So whether it's household debt, whether it's credit card debt, whether it's car loan debt, whether it's student loan debt, there's some great accelerated programs out there. But one of the best ways to attack getting rid of something that's a cost to you that can then become a savings to you is using otherwise spendable taxes that are unnecessary that can be saved, that you can redirect back into retiring this debt that frees up more cash flow, gives you more freedom. And it's not just in this particular couple's case, the idea to retire the debt. There was another case where a medical professional opened up and said, this is a time value for me to be able to retire sooner and get out of the rat race. He said, I missed family funerals. I missed my own daughter's wedding. I missed my son's graduation. And some of you may be there thinking, wow, shaking your head going, you know, how could they be so, you know, fixated on their work? He said, you know, some of these medical professionals, they're on call 24/7. And that's the profession that they chose. And I'm not justifying that's a reason to miss out on family events. I don't think that's, imagine missing a funeral for your own direct family. That's just horrible. But these are the things that can transform what you're doing. That's why go to TaxesSaved.com. That's taxes, T-A-X-E-S, saved, S-A-V-E-D.com. And learn the tax risk road that you're on, and then apply what that looks like to retiring student loan debt, getting rid of consumer debt, helping your children, you know, whatever within reason, but also just putting that back into your savings. Some of you are like, look, I'm debt-free. Great. But you're not debt-free because you're paying high taxes, or you've saved heavily in these IRAs and 401ks. And if you look at the debt, as I've talked about on this program before, you have a joint account with the IRS. That's not your account. You have a business partner, whether you wanted one or not, and they're going to define the percentage of ownership they choose to take when you start taking those distributions, whether if they're forced upon you when you turn the infamous required minimum distribution age of 73 or 75, depending on your birth year, or because that's the predominant place where you saved, right? You plowed away money in the 401k, think you're gonna retire and pay less tax. You end up paying as much or more tax because you have no other deductions. And now all of a sudden, Social Security's taxed at 85%. You know, your health insurance, you can't qualify for better or lower premiums because your means tested, right? And being healthy to pay the higher premiums for the people that can't afford the premiums that have poor health. I mean, it just, the list goes on and on. Being too conservative with investments, I got to go into a hard break here. Being too conservative with investments, right? Once, this one surprises people, right? Hearing retirement and they think immediately, time to play it safe, get more into cash, get me into CDs, get me out of the market. Quietly, relentlessly, inflation erodes your purchasing power and you end up having what's called missed opportunity cost. And then five, I'm gonna save as we come back from this break, but I'm gonna give you a hint. Ignoring required minimum distributions. This might be the most important one of the 10 that was identified and validated that you do not wanna miss. 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
15: 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I'm butchering that. I'm sorry. I want to give credit where credit's due. Go Banking Rates article, where they use ChatGPT, artificial intelligence, since that's all the buzz these days, to come up with the 10 biggest mistakes Gen Xers and boomers are making that are ruining or will ruin retirement. And we've got through four of the 10. I've briefly mentioned the fifth of the 10, but this fifth one, and I want to get right into it because I'm going to run out of time, this ideally is probably the most important to many of you listening. So you might say, well, I'm years away from required minimum distributions. That's why you need this education even more so. The further you're away from this RMD age, so those of you born 1960 or later, your RMD is at age 75. If you're born in the 50s, your RMD is at age 73. And many of you, based on our age demographics, which I've been an avid student of now for 30 years, you've got over 11,200 people per day turning 65. We had over 4.18 million turn 65 last year. We'll have over 4 million this year, 4 million next year. Why 65? That's a lot of people are starting to think about Social Security. A lot of people are thinking about Medicare. A lot of people are thinking about retirement. That's now kind of the key ages between 63 and 65 that people are retiring. Some of it's based on health. Maybe they're forced to. But here's the deal. The further you're away, the more you have time for your tax-deferred traditional tax time bombs, I call them, this traditional 401k that was, you were sold a bad bill of goods for you high-income earners and heavy savers in those accounts. I'm not saying there's not anything wrong with a 401k and you shouldn't put money into it, especially if you're getting a match, but you have to be tax aware, because what ends up happening is with people living longer and with the tax system that we have and the broken deficit spending that we keep mounting up and the interest on our debt now exceeding $1 trillion a year and our deficit spending exceeding $2 trillion a year, where do you think taxes are gonna go? Many of you have been in the lowest tax environment your whole career, for the most part. Now, some of you have come out of high taxes, right, under the Carter administration. But many people still working today have only kind of known low tax. They've not seen this high tax. And there's really only one direction for taxes to go when you're spending and spending and spending and you're not cutting anywhere. So here's what I want to make sure you understand. If you're right on the precipice of taking RMDs, maybe you're already taking them, or you're far away, this applies to you. This is the big one, ignoring required minimum distributions. I want to say this because it'll grab your attention. If you're in your 40s and you've saved a significant amount of money in your traditional 401k IRAs, maybe you had an old employer 401k, you rolled over to IRA, now you have a new employer 401k, you got a few of those, wherever it is, accounts that have not had the tax paid that you're deferring the tax, which means you're also deferring the tax calculation. If you're in your 40s, you can take almost a 10 to 15X of more tax you'll pay than what your balance is today. Yeah, you heard that right. Imagine paying 10 times more in tax than the balance you saved. We literally had somebody I referred over that had done really well, their company stock, you know, split several times. I mean, bottom line is just, it was a great, great company. 401k matches were coming in company stock, etc. They've done so well, which is great, but they're really building tax, not wealth. And the more they mount up this tax, the more it compounds to be more tax, more tax, more tax. I'll do a whole program on the pros and cons of compounding interest. Unfortunately, I don't have time to do that today. But hear this. If you've saved $1 million, imagine you may end up paying over $10 million just to get this money out. as well as passing on to your kids. That's a whole nother conversation. And you might say, well, look, you know, whoever, I'm in my 60s, you know, how does this apply to me? Well, here's what we mean. You've done a great job saving. So you've got, say, $1 million or more in a traditional IRA or 401k. Your first RMD might be $40,000. Layer on top of that Social Security, on top of that any pension, on top of that any other income. And suddenly you're in a higher tax bracket than you ever were when you were working. You've done everything right, and the IRS is rewarding you with a bigger tax bill. That doesn't seem fair, does it? So to fix that, you got to start drawing this money down, but use tax strategy at taxessaved.com. That's taxes, T-A-X-E-S, saved, S-A-V-E-D.com. There's an on-demand webinar for high-income earners that are looking to save income tax, as well as for those that have been heavy savers in traditional IRAs, 401ks that want to do Roth conversion, where you can use strategies where, you know, you could use, say, $100,000 and save $200,000 of taxes. I think of a couple case studies that have come back that I've referred that they basically put up $100,000 and saved $350,000 of taxes. But the piece that is missing is they did some Roth conversion in that where they didn't add to their taxable income. So if you're a high income earner, don't buy the lie where people are saying, well, your income's too high, it doesn't make sense for you to do a Roth conversion. That may, in a general sense, make sense, but you're exactly and precisely who needs to do the Roth conversion sooner rather than later, because the longer you wait, the more you're gonna pay. But if you have tax strategies and deductions that have been in the code for decades, all above board, this is the stuff that Gates and the Trumps and the Bezoses and the Buffetts and different people use that are in the tax code that are accessible to you and I. But most of us have a numbers in and out tax professional that's more of a tax preparer, not a tax planner. And there's no tax strategist on the financial professional side because all they want to do is manage your money. This is where it can be a big fix. So I want to reemphasize, number five is probably one of the most important that we're going to talk about. In the little bit of time that I have remaining, I'm going to race through these remaining five. So starting with number six, helping adult children at the wrong time. This one's emotional and it's the hardest. Co-signing loans, paying for weddings, more than should be, covering rent. It just gets risky, folks. And you gotta look at it. You know, I think Abe Lincoln said it right. Don't do for others what others can do for themselves. I know that's a touchy one. I'm just going to leave it. I'm just going to leave it at that. Okay. Ignoring inflation, number seven. This is a big one, especially if you're too conservative in your investments, which was one of the top four. I think it was number four in the top 10. Mistake number seven, ignoring inflation. This is the silent retirement killer. Many retirees plans are based on how their costs are today. That's why if you don't have a true wealth planning, comprehensive retirement team that's addressing taxes and wealth and Social Security and healthcare and private insurance and moving up retirement and saving the taxes. Think of this one. People are not even forecasting this for you, but those that do are typically doing it all wrong. They're using today's costs, right? They're not upping groceries, insurance, gas, property taxes, especially property taxes, right, into the budget. And think about it, half. Right? Half. Sometimes it's twice as much, right? If you retire at 65 and live to 89, which by the way is increasingly common, the dollar you're holding today buys 50 cents of the stuff at the end. Without a plan to grow income through retirement, as well as mitigate taxes, which is a great way to grow your income when you pay less tax, you're quietly going broke even while your account balance looks fine on paper. This is where people miss it. Number eight, failing to downsize. Some people stay in a big home, extra, you know, utility costs, even though their mortgage is paid off, the expense of just maintaining a home, right? So be careful here. Sometimes going to a no state income tax state can be more expensive than a low income tax state. What's great is the tax team over Taxes Saved, they can run all this analysis for you. Number nine, over relying on one income source. Right? Social Security in particular, right? Others depend on a single pension. Do you have a joint survivor? Knowing you're not going to keep, you're only going to get to keep the higher of the two Social Security benefits for those of you that are married. Multiple income streams aren't just nice to have. They're a core part of a resilient retirement. 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I mean, the list goes on and on. That's why getting both spouses on the same page for those of you that are married is imperative. And number 10, not having a withdrawal strategy. 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
18: Stevens, the House will debate the War Powers Act, which could remove President Trump's ability to lead the war in Iran. House Speaker Mike Johnson on Fox.
19: I don't believe it'll pass, and I hope it doesn't, because we don't need to take the authority away from the Commander-in-Chief and the Pentagon right now at this critical moment. The Operation Epic Fury has long since ended.
18: Maine's U.S. Senate race still in the spotlight.
20: Senator Susan Collins is facing a tough challenge from Democratic candidate Graham Plattner. A poll from the University of New Hampshire shows 51% of voters would vote for Plattner if the general election were held today. 42% would vote for Collins, and that's despite a slew of controversy surrounding Plattner, including some Reddit posts and now a covered chest tattoo depicting an image recognized as a Nazi symbol.
18: And that's Fox's Madeline Rivera in D.C. 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
0: Economic uncertainty is the order of the day.
2: According to economists, baby boomers are the main victims of the Great Recession.
3: Economic report, the debt and deficit are at record levels.
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15: 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Well, I want to talk to you about the short window, right? What the Trump's big, beautiful bill really means for retirees or soon-to-be retirees. And I want to kind of separate the headline from the reality, because there's a lot of misinformation out there, a lot of confusion out there. And if you'll hang with me, this can have a significant impact on your cash flow, possibly even moving your retirement up, the date you're looking to retire. But definitely, if you're retired and you want more cash flow, and you can do that in the form of paying less tax, this is the opportunity to take advantage of this one big, beautiful bill so that you don't let this pass you by, right? Let this window close. So there's an important window, right, for most retirees in America, and I think that's most of you listening. And many of you have not been told about these, right? But the clock is ticking. Decisions obviously made between now and December 31st of 2028 could determine literally how much your retirement income belongs to you and how much of it belongs to the IRS as well as to your children. Now, this is where I want to reference taxessaved.com. That's taxes, T-A-X-E-S, saved, S-A-V-E-D.com. There is an on-demand 20-minute tax savings at your fingertips webinar that will, for those of you still working, saying, well, I'd love to save some income tax. Do you realize many of you listening that are high income earners, you've had to work till May just to pay the tax man to now after May, they call it May Liberation Day, right? You're liberated because it's a certain point in May for high income earners, they actually start to keep money as opposed to have to pay the toll, right, for the honor of making money to pay our federal government. And that's not that far different for you high income retirees, right? Some of you with pensions, larger Social Security benefits, and let's say sizable 401ks that you had that are IRAs that you now have to take these required minimum distributions. Some of you are paying more tax in retirement than the tax you paid leading up to your highest wage earning years. So what kind of triggered this conversation that I want to have with you? Really, it's a MoneyWise article. It hit my desk this week, and the headline I want every listener to hear is, taxes are going to change for retirees under Trump's big, beautiful bill. And here's why you can't afford to waste time. I want to repeat that. Taxes are going to change for retirees under Trump's big, beautiful bill. And here's why you can't afford to waste time. That last phrase, I hope you catch it, right? You can't afford to waste time. Don't, folks, don't. That's not just a journalist looking, you know, for clicks, right? This is a flashing yellow light about to turn red on the dashboard of your retirement. So in these next few minutes, I'm going to break down what the one big, beautiful bill actually does, okay? And what it does not do. And maybe what it doesn't do is more important than what it does. You can be the judge and jury of that. And where this whole political messaging and the tax code literally parts ways. And then I'm going to come back into the second part of the program, and I'm going to show you how to use the short window that we have, the way the most successful clients are using it, to permanently reduce taxes on your money you've already saved, as well as the money you will be earning if you're still working. So let's get into it. And this is really going to be fast and furious. What was actually signed? So let's start with the facts. President Trump signed the one big, beautiful bill, right, on our country's birthday, right, last July 4th of last year. The bill is now just, the bill is just under 1,000 pages. Now think about that, 940 pages to be exact. It touches everything from immigration policy to healthcare to the tax code. And for retirees and pre-retirees, the tax revisions are where we're going to focus. Now, during the campaign, right, the president made very specific promises, a very specific promise, technically. He said, and I quote, "The spirit of it, seniors should not pay taxes on Social Security, and they won't." After the bill was signed, the White House doubled down. They put out a statement claiming that 88% of all seniors who receive Social Security will pay no tax on Social Security benefits. Now, that sounds incredible, but it's also isn't quite what the law says. So let's separate the headline from the fine print here. Here's what the bill actually delivered. Because the Senate budget reconciliation rules, Congress could not directly change Social Security's tax formula. And it's one stacked against us, I can assure you. So instead of, and anything that can tax up to 85% is ludicrous. So instead of eliminating the tax on Social Security, lawmakers created something different, a temporary, key word there, additional federal income tax deduction for taxpayers 65 and older. Now, the number to remember is $6,000. So if you're 65 or older, you get a $6,000 enhanced deduction on top of your regular standard deduction and the existing additional standard deduction for seniors. Now, if your spouse and you are both 65 or older, that's $12,000 between the two of you. Now, I'm going to need to move quick here, right, in order to get this all in, because I don't want you to miss this window. And this is the part that the headlines skip. There are income limits, hence the fine print, and there's an expiration date, which I'm giving you forewarning on. So let me give you both. So to get the full deduction, your modified adjusted gross income, MAGI, you might see it, M-A-G-I, has to be below $75,000 if you file as a single taxpayer, and under $150,000 if you're married filing jointly. Now, above those thresholds, the deduction starts phasing out and it disappears entirely, right? You get nothing once your income exceeds $175,000 and $250,000. Now, some of you may say, those are incomes that exceed what I have. Okay, good or bad, I'm talking to those of you that maybe you have pensions, maybe you have a high Social Security benefit. I talked in the earlier program about a couple that was giving up $20,000 of their $85,000 of Social Security to taxes that weren't even necessary. So some tweaks with the Tax to Save team at taxtosave.com. Those folks went to the webinar. It's on demand. It's 20 minutes of tax savings right at your fingertips of how to use deductions that have been in the tax code for decades, that the mega wealthy, the ultra wealthy, the Buffetts, the Trumps, the Bezos, the Gateses of the world use, that we have access to as well. And it all relates to using the code to the advantage, not tax evasion, tax avoidance, legally, ethically, morally, of course. And by using these strategies, you can keep yourself from phasing out. And that's key, because you want to make sure, just like you can use deductions to get your income under these thresholds where you would be entirely phased out. And we see a lot of people, right, that I've referred over to the Tax to Save team, they're like, wow, I didn't know about this $12,000, and I didn't know I was losing the $12,000. I don't know how to get the $12,000. And if you think $12,000 is a lot of money, imagine doing a $500,000 Roth conversion or $1 million Roth conversion and not adding any more tax to where you have to pay the conversion tax. You're using tax deduction strategies that phase you out of having to have higher taxes because you did a Roth conversion. Just like making sure that you're phased in of not losing the $12,000 deduction that may save you $2,000-$3,000 on your income taxes, right? And it's bigger than that, because if you can get your income to a certain level, and ideally to a level to where your earned income and your assets are actually removed from the tax system because you're in Roth IRA, Roth alternative IRA, you can create deductions to offset your pension, offset your annuity income, offset your distributions from your IRAs if you hold on to some traditional IRA. The sky's the limit, folks. And most people don't take the time. Hence, the key emphasis here is time, right? Time. You got to take advantage, because time is fleeting. Now, so you're a successful retiree, healthy pension, couple rental properties, brokerage accounts that have done well, and you're looking at the deduction from the outside. Good news is there are planning techniques, as I shared, that can keep your taxable income below these phase out lines. And we'll obviously talk about that a little bit more in the next segment. The other is this one, and this one's really, really big, okay? Not just the senior deduction, right, but the expiration date. This only goes through the end of 2028. So after December 31st of 28, unless Congress passes new legislation, the deduction goes away, vanishes, it's gone. So when MoneyWise, the article author says, retirees can't afford to waste the next number of years, that's not hyperbole, right? That's the tax code on its face. Let's talk about why no tax on Social Security is misleading. Now, let's address the political messaging directly, because clients ask all the time, right? Almost every day, or I've received emails. Some of them have gotten an email from Social Security Administration itself touting these tax cuts. So they hear, oh, no tax on Social Security. They assume the problem is solved. It's not solved. The underlying formula that determines how much of your Social Security is taxable is called provisional income calculation. And it's not been touched. Okay, up to 85% of your Social Security benefit can still be pulled into your taxable income depending on what's called your combined income. There's a threshold formula. It hasn't been updated since Reagan's first term back in 1983. It's not even been inflation adjusted, folks. This is where that couple, by rearranging what they're doing, that's why it's so important not just to have a tax team, a tax professional planning team, but also a comprehensive wealth and retirement planning team that are separate, but they understand what each other's doing. Most of you listening have big box store brokerage accounts or you're do-it-yourselfers, maybe even trying to even do your own taxes. And where you think you're saving, it's costing you dearly. It's what you don't know that is more important than maybe what you do know. And by learning these strategies, it has transformed people to move their retirement up sooner. It's enabled retirees to have more discretionary cash flow for spoiling grandchildren, doing more travel in their go-go years. It's a game changer for a lot of medical professionals that I've worked and referred over that can get out of the rat race, can be there for their meaningful family, you know, obligations, weddings, graduation, sad situations, attending funerals, just spending time with family, right? Time is the most precious commodity. What the new deduction does is lower the overall taxable income, which can indirectly reduce how much you pay on your Social Security, but the lower and middle income retirees may zero out their federal tax bill in these years. But for many of you listening, the proactive business owner, the high income earner, the retiree with substantial portfolio, it doesn't apply to you unless you figure out a way to do it. So here's what I want to talk about. There's a cruel twist. Independent analysis at the Center of Budget and Policy Priorities estimates that temporary deduction will reduce federal tax revenue from Social Security benefit by about $30 billion a year. Enough, right, they say, to accelerate the insolvency date of the Social Security Retirement Trust Fund and the Medicare Hospital Insurance Fund at least out to 2032. So a year sooner than trustees projected even just as of last summer. So translation, a temporary tax break today paid for a faster ticking clock on the program itself to run out. So then the question becomes, do you have a plan that replaces Social Security's reduction? Because they're projecting about a 25% reduction of your Social Security benefit. If you don't make plans today, it becomes a lot more expensive in tomorrow's dollars than addressing it in today's. That's why comprehensive retirement planning is vital. So that's the lay of the land, right? The One Big Beautiful Bill gave seniors a real but limited tax break for at least through 2028. The rhetoric is bigger than the reality, and the underlying problem with Social Security taxation has not been fixed. The problems have just been deferred. So when we come back, I'm going to walk you through what proactive retirees should be doing inside this window of time, because if you sit on your hands until 29, this opportunity is gone, and a much bigger tax bill is waiting for you, right? So think about your thinking. Go to taxessaved.com. 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There's legislative risk that you need to be aware of, and there's the tax risk road you're traveling to be aware of. And the great group over at Taxes Saved, these are former Big Four CPAs and tax strategists that have taught CPE credits to CPAs and tax attorneys all around the country, work within a network of over 1,000 CPA firms nationwide, over 1,100 CPAs. And these folks know what they're doing. And not only do they know how to teach you how to do it better, they're using the strategies so they can do it better. So they walk their talk. So go to taxessaved.com, T-A-X-E-S, saved, S-A-V-E-D.com. Watch as you go there, click the button. It's an on-demand 20-minute short webinar on how to not pay extra tax on Roth conversion, how to reduce your income taxes. And there's a place to request a tax savings analysis. If you don't know, it's complimentary and you deserve to know. And then that way you can look at the reroutes so that the road you're traveling

keep more, live more, and leave more. We've been talking about the window that's closing in relationship to Trump's big, beautiful bill, right? And what it really means for you. And the headline versus the reality can be very, very different. Now, if you've missed the first part of the program, you can find Taxes Saved on your favorite streaming app under Taxes Saved, T-A-X-E-S, Saved, S-A-V-E-D, podcast. But I'm also going to reference taxessaved.com. That's where there's an on-demand webinar that can help you avoid all of this time efficiency, right? Basically consolidate your learning curve of how to really benefit from the One Big Beautiful Bill. And maybe what you don't know about the One Big Beautiful Bill is more important than the things you think you do know about the One Big Beautiful Bill. But I see people confused on this on a weekly basis. It just took effect, right, as of last year. And as people transition, they don't realize a lot of the things, whether it's tax on tips, tax on the senior deduction that helps offset some of the Social Security tax, doesn't get rid of tax on Social Security. That's a misnomer. Tax on overtime, deduction of car interest with manufacturer of the United States. I mean, I could go through a litany of things that are only they have an expiration date. But if you think that's important, right, and you can see the validity of like, yeah, why would I want to miss those things? I want to take advantage, right? If there was a sale and you knew the sale was ending, most of you would go out and make sure you met the deadline before the deadline, so you didn't miss the 40% off, 30% off. Well, I'm sharing with you, for many of you listening, you've only known lower taxes. And we've got deficit spending by 2 trillion plus. We've got interest on our debt alone of over a trillion. And we've got an age demographic shift that the people that are gonna pay the most are the ones that have saved the most and have done it by the book. They plowed money into their 401k, believing they were gonna retire in a lower tax bracket. And for you high income earners and heavy savers in these traditional ticking tax time bomb 401ks and IRAs, you are being misled like sheep's being led to the slaughter. The good news is you can go to taxessaved.com. They have a retirement tax calculator. So it's a complimentary, you want to watch the webinar. It gives you case studies, examples, people just like you, of those of you listening, real people. And then you can scroll to the bottom and get on their weekly case of the week where you can see whether you're a medical professional, you're a retiree, it doesn't matter. It's 1099, you don't have to be self-employed, business owners, and learn from specific people just like you that have learned how to save themselves 50, 100,000, 200,000 or more in taxes on their income, how to move $500,000, $1 million, $2 million or more out of their IRA to Roth IRA and not add one extra dollar to their tax liability. In fact, it's to reduce their tax liability, if not eliminate it, so that when you get to retirement or where you, as you go through retirement, your income sources are insulated from income tax, Roth, Roth alternatives, strategies that keep you out of the crosshairs of what's going to be a big ask for strong savers and heavy earners because of the deficit spending and the deficit debt building of almost $40 trillion that we've dug ourselves into that hole. So let's get into the second segment here. This window's closing and you don't want to miss it. So we talked about the One Big Beautiful Bill, what it actually did for retirees, right? Temporary 4-year, $6,000 enhanced deduction, right? $12,000 per married couple, phases out, and Social Security's tax problem. The other half, spending cuts and coverage risk. So the One Big Beautiful Bill on the tax side, right, being a giveaway, on the spending side, it's a takeaway. I always say the government giveth and the government taketh away. According to the Congressional Budget Office, this is the comptroller, basically the auditor of basically our finances in this country. The law cuts about $1.1 trillion from the Affordable Care Act and Medicaid over the next decade. The Center on Budget and Policy Priorities projects that between revised eligibility rules, new work requirements, and additional charges, an estimated 11.8 million people could lose health coverage by 2034. Now, I'm not here to debate politics. I think most people, if you've been a long-time listener or even a short-time listener, know where I stand on politics. I'm a conservative, but gosh, we got a lot of problems, folks, and it's on both sides of the aisle. And I think we can all agree that improvement needs to happen and it needs to happen fast. So when you giveth, they also taketh away. But I wanna give you solutions. See, there's private solutions out there where some of these subsidies have dropped off, but there's also strategy solutions out there that allow you to report lesser taxable income,

0: which qualifies for lower premiums. Now, this isn't taking advantage of the system. If anything, the system was taking advantage of those that have worked hard and saved hard. So maybe you're already on Medicare, right? You're dated. Some of you are delaying retirement because one spouse isn't of Medicare qualifying age, and you're letting the healthcare costs tail wag the dog, as they say. Don't. There are great solutions that the team at TaxesSaved.com can introduce you to the wealth team that puts all this in a comprehensive plan that posts the strategies that you can use to reduce your taxable income in retirement or pre-retirement to then what do you then qualify for? You don't phase out of the senior deduction. You don't phase out of lower healthcare premiums. So the picture for retirees is this: a short tax window opening on one side of the ledger, and rising healthcare costs and reduced safety net support on the other side of the ledger. See, every dollar saved on the tax inside this window is a dollar that can be redirected to medical reserves, long-term care planning, private health insurance, bridging that gap, getting you out to Medicare for those that want to retire before 65, and or legacy goals by just keeping more and then leaving more. So the hidden trap most retirees walk into, this is one I'm going to go through quickly. Here's where I want you to put, right, the tax planner hat on for just a couple minutes. The $6,000 deduction or $12,000 per couple is just the headline. The real game is positioning yourself before deductions expire and before three specific traps spring shut, right, on those that are retiring that aren't paying attention. Trap number one, the tax torpedo. This is what happens when an extra dollar of income from your IRA, a pension, or a Roth conversion suddenly causes more of your Social Security to become taxable, up to 85% of it, costing the one couple I've already mentioned $20,000 of extra tax because they didn't know how to get their income reporting down by using strategies that are above board in the tax code for decades. In the wrong income range, $1 of additional income can be taxed at an effective rate of 40% or higher, not because the federal bracket is 40%, but because that $1 drags Social Security into the taxable column right behind it. The tax torpedo did not go away with this bill, the One Big Beautiful Bill. In fact, the new senior deduction can mask it for a few years yet, if you take advantage, but then it comes back with a vengeance in 2029. Trap number two, IRMA, the income-related monthly adjustment amount. I've talked about this. This is your Medicare Part B and D. If you're modified adjusted gross income, and if you don't know what that is, get to TaxesSaved.com and make sure that you get this spelled out for you, is on a two-year look back. Right? It crosses certain thresholds. Your Medicare premiums increase in certain brackets more than tripling. A single Roth conversion done the wrong way at the wrong time can cost a couple thousands of dollars in extra Medicare premiums 2 years later. And most retirees, I can promise you, do not see this until it arrives. Trap number three, the widow's tax penalty. Let me leave you with this one. When one spouse passes, the surviving spouse goes from married jointly to single filer. The standard deduction is cut in half predominantly. Tax brackets compressed dramatically, and the new senior deduction, if you were getting it, right, for a couple at $12,000 drops to six. So the lower the two Social Securities goes away. The pension may be reduced if there's one applicable. The same retirement income that produced a comfortable tax bill as a couple can produce a much higher tax bill that's uncomfortable for the survivor. And what survivor, and that survivor is often the spouse least equipped to deal with it. Get every spouse, husband, wife, get on the same page, because planning for that scenario is one of the kindest things you can do for the person that you care about the most. 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
8: Yet. I'm Paul Stevens, Fox News. President Trump looking to make a quote-unquote final determination on a proposed ceasefire extension with Iran.
9: It does remain unclear at the moment whether Iran has indeed agreed to the president's key asks, and that includes Iran's commitment to never obtain a nuclear weapon. President Trump also demanded unrestricted shipping traffic in the Strait of Hormuz and the removal of mines in the waterway. And regarding Iran's highly enriched uranium, the president says the stockpile will be unearthed by the United States, which it is agreed is the only country, along with China, with the mechanical capability of doing so in close coordination and conjunction with the Islamic Republic of Iran, plus the International Atomic Energy Agency, and destroyed.
8: And that's Fox's Madeline Rivera with details from D.C. Anti-ICE protesters clashing with police, and several were arrested in New Jersey outside of the Delaney Hall ICE Detention Center. Fox's C.B. Cotton.
10: On Friday, state troopers actually took over security operations outside the facility at the direction of New Jersey Governor Mikey Sherrill. She called it an effort to create a, quote, peaceful protest zone. But our cameras capturing tense clashes between protesters and law enforcement. New Jersey's attorney general released a statement saying a, quote, limited number of people set off fireworks and threw tear gas at law enforcement, prompting state troopers to temporarily clear the area. In her statement, she added that there were, quote, overwhelmingly peaceful protesters at Delaney Hall.
8: And some pro-ICE protesters were seen outside that facility earlier this morning. Coming up tonight, we'll find out who we matched up with the New York Knicks in the upcoming NBA Finals. Defending champ Oklahoma City Thunder set to host the San Antonio Spurs Game 7 of the Western Conference Finals. Tips off at 8 p.m. The NBA Finals resume on June 3rd. 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
8: War Secretary Pete Hegseth meeting with his counterparts from Australia and the UK in Singapore to discuss the AUKUS partnership and its role in the Indo-Pacific area. The secretary pledging U.S. commitment to that ongoing alliance.
13: The United States, as we've said from the beginning, and we think the review we undertook only strengthened this partnership, remains committed to the AUKUS partnership and is moving as quickly as possible to enhance our combined submarine presence in the Pacific region.
8: And the AUKUS meeting comes as China has expanded its fleet in the Pacific, Secretary Hegseth promising to continue U.S. presence there as well. Strong winds, heavy rain expected along the New England coast this weekend. In Boston, Fox Weather's Katie Byrne.
14: We're expecting some of that weather to impact really all of eastern Massachusetts. The wind advisory has been expanded to include all of eastern Massachusetts and Rhode Island, with wind gusts up to 55 miles per hour possible for us. For Cape Cod and Nantucket, that advisory has actually been upgraded to a high wind warning. The National Weather Service saying that rain and strong, potentially damaging winds could impact parts of southern New England throughout the day. The rain would actually be welcome news here because we have moderate to severe drought remaining for eastern Massachusetts. So far this year, Boston has received about 10 inches of rain when it would normally have seen closer to 17.5 inches by now.
8: And the FAA is warning that over the next couple of days, some airport ground stops and delays are possible in the region. Another U.S. strike on an alleged drug boat killing three. The U.S. military and CENTCOM saying it carried out that strike Friday on a boat accused of smuggling drugs in the eastern Pacific Ocean. That raid, they say, killed three men. It was the third attack this week, and those three deaths pushed the overall number of those killed to over 200 people by those operations. I'm Paul Stevens. This is Fox News.
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16: Hello, everyone, and welcome to Trader's Edge. Once again, I'm your host, Scott Turriff, and this show is sponsored by Trade with the Pros. Like I've always said, you know, what is Trader's Edge? This is a show about trading. This is about investing and looking at the stock market from a point of view of a trader, not a person that's a financial planner, but a trader, somebody that likes to trade. And what I usually do is I always bring on guests, and I have a guest from the past, a friend from the past, Chris Manson. Chris, how are you?
17: I'm doing wonderful. How are you?
16: Good. Hey, long time no talk. Haven't talked to you for probably a couple of years, I think. And you know, and you're with Trade with the Pros right now. What do you do at Trade with? Well, first of all, who is Chris Manson, and what kind of, how did you get started in the trading world?
17: Well, I've been trading since about 2001, and it was kind of by accident that I even started down this path of trading. My previous profession, I've been a professional musician most of my life, and my love of drums and motorcycles, and I got in a bad motorcycle accident, and it's kind of hard to hold drumsticks when your hands don't work. So I had to figure out a different way to make money, and for some reason, trading kind of kept coming into my view, and I started reading some books on the topic and attended a little local seminar. And it was enough to pique my interest, and it was the easiest, hardest thing I ever kind of approached in my life. You know, I made money at the beginning, but I didn't know why. You know, I lost money, and I didn't know why.
16: Right.
17: So it was a real uphill battle at the beginning without having any type of formal instruction, any mentor coaches out there to kind of guide me, tell me what I was doing right and wrong. It was just a lot of trial and error and a lot of sleepless nights trying to figure this whole thing out. But I started kind of finding some ground to be able to kind of step on, you know, a foundation, I did find a mentor that peeled a lot of the mystique of what the markets were. It really got me kind of started on my way, and I started kind of growing from there.
16: Right. You know, it's harder than what people think, but once you start to figure it out, it's easy. But I do love the way you say, you know, you find a mentor, and you started off in the beginning like a lot of us did, is, you know, we find books, so we start to read books, or we hear tapes, and then we go to YouTube, we go to Reddit, we go to Yahoo Finance, we go to whatever, and you start digging into the trading world, and you start to realize that, hey, this is really not the right way to learn how to trade. And I liked what you said, too, is you kind of like stumbled that you were doing well, but yet you didn't know why, and then you kind of go back and forth. And now all of a sudden Trade with the Pros comes out and they have this new system. You know, they have instructions. You come into a 2 3-hour class. Then after the 3-hour class, if you think that there's something that you want to go further into, it comes into an accountability coach. And that's what you do for Trade with the Pros right now, isn't it?
17: Yeah, I love helping students out on more of a one-on-one, kind of relationship and getting to know who they are and trying to just to kind of get them on the right path. You know, if they attend a seminar and a whole bunch of people around, it's kind of hard for them to figure out what do I really need. I mean, they're going to get help along the way. But, you know, as a coach, we can really dig into, you know, kind of the meat of everything and really start to build a foundation that they can build on no matter what style of trading they're kind of looking to do.
16: So you help. So when a person comes into you, let's say they go through a 2 3-hour class and, you know, kind of, you know, in this 2 3-hour class, I think everybody needs to go through it to see if this is something for them. Because would you agree in this class that they go through, the first one is kind of like it's a light bulb goes off that says, hey, I think I can do this. This looks like a great opportunity for me to do this. And then all of a sudden you just kind of guide them through that path and kind of help pick out where their personality lies. Would that be correct?
17: Yeah. I mean, by the time they get to a coach would Trade with the Pros, you know, they've had some sit down time with a counselor, you know, trying to figure out what do you have? Where do you want to go with this? What kind of time do you have? How much time can you commit, you know, to this, just to see if it is the right fit, but at least give them some boundaries to kind of look at to see if it's even something that they have the time to do. You know, by the time they get to us, they've got a pretty good idea about what our company's about. And then our job as coaches is to kind of shed some light on what a coach is. You know, what are we there to do? What are we there not to do? And to, you know, help and guide them and serve them as best that we can with starting off at a very basic step, you know, of introducing, you know, a trading platform, how to utilize that. How to set up a broker. You know, we don't do recommendations with brokers, but we kind of put them step, at least kind of get them in the right direction based on an asset class that they're looking to trade. But as soon as they start going through our classes, you know, then it's our job to kind of make sense of some of that information, because it is a lot of information, but it's mostly just because it's new that somebody might have a little bit of difficulty with processing it. And that's kind of our job at the beginning of that, is just to kind of help them, kind of figure things out and maybe use a different language that's easy to understand instead of some of the financial terms that are out there.
16: Right. A lot of fancy acronyms, you know. And the thing is, too, would you say most of the people that you help are fairly brand new or have ideas of the market? Where do you think that average person is? Because the people are listening to the show right now are going, hey, I really like trading and I want to get involved with it, but I really don't know a lot about it. I don't want to walk into a situation that I look stupid. I mean, that's really what some people think. I mean, I would think the same thing when I first got involved with the markets, you know. I sat into this real high-tech situation. I was like, I had no idea. Like I said last week, I think I said, you know, MACD is a technical analysis, and I thought we were going to lunch. I didn't know what anything was, and I felt kind of stupid, but then all of a sudden, once I started to hear the words and somebody started explaining it to me in layman's terms, it's very basic, isn't it?
17: It really is. I mean, I think most of our students, you know, they've got some familiarity with, like, investments and mutual funds and things like that. But as far as like trading, they've never really done any of that, making decisions on their own behalf. And I know that there's people in the class that assume that there's other people in our classrooms that know much more than they do. But I think once they kind of sit there for a little bit and the questions that they hear, they realize that we're all in the same boat here. We're all brand new to this. And I think it kind of gives a better learning environment to kind of see that I'm not sitting in a room full of financial professionals and, you know, hedge fund guys and all that kind of a thing.
16: Uh-huh.
17: It's just that people that want to maybe learn how to supplement some income, maybe just better understand some of the investments that maybe their financial advisor or broker has them in, that if they understand some of the language better, maybe they can converse back and forth with their financial advisor better and just have a good understanding about where their money is and where it's going.
16: Uh-huh. So the thing is, that's a great part. So people have the opportunity to sign up for 2 free-hour class and start to ask the questions that you're thinking of, that they're thinking of right now. Bring in your questions and ask them to the presenter at this 2 free-hour class. Like you say before, it's beginners. There'll be people in there, bobbleheads. They'll be going, oh, I agree with everything you say. But the same point is, bring in your questions, see what it's all about, and learn to see what it's like to become a trader or a person that understands how to manage their long-term wealth. And you'll have that chance in the next 60 seconds.
15: 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Back to Trader's Edge with Scott Turriff.
16: Welcome back, everyone, to Trader's Edge. I'm your host, Scott Turriff, and this show is sponsored by Trade with the Pros. And I have on the phone with me an accountability coach, and I have Chris Manson. Chris, how is it going again?
17: I'm doing wonderful.
16: So, Chris, you know, you have these people, they come up, and you get assigned to them as their accountability coach. And I would assume when they decide to move forward, they're a little bit overwhelmed. What are one of the big things that you see where they sit back and say, hey, I want to do this? And then kind of where do you start them off at?
17: Kind of just putting everything into perspective. You know, they've during the class, you know, they've heard a lot of information and it's usually very brand new information. So it doesn't quite process yet. So even though they've attended the class, you know, they've got all this information kind of swimming around in their heads. You know, once they meet with us, you know, we start kind of breaking everything down to the process that they learned. And kind of going back to the beginning and just starting off with, okay, well, how do we get started? You know, a lot of it is a little bit of practice, but first of all, you have to have a trading platform, you know, at which to get started with, starting to go through with some of the curriculum that they learned and start actually doing it. You know, we're not teaching people, you know, how to trade from just a book and whatnot. It's like we teach them a theory, a methodology, but then we have to put it into practice. And that's putting it into practice for most people is a little difficult because now they're navigating a piece of software that they're unfamiliar with and they have all this education that they're trying to put forth. And, you know, our job is to kind of calm them down a little bit and go, look, this is a recipe. You know, it's a process. Let's just start with basics and we'll build it up from there. And it builds confidence, you know, with them. And then they have time to practice in between when they have sessions with an accountability coach, and we can kind of look over their shoulder in a way and kind of just see what they're doing, how they're putting things together, starting to make a little bit of some corrections along the way. But really, it's just like building a house. You got to build a good, strong foundation before you start putting anything on top of it. And we have to always remember, as coaches, we were all in the same boat that they were. You know, we all started off as a beginner, you know, and I remember very well that way that I felt, you know, getting into this was daunting, you know. So I kind of treat students that way that I was kind of taught in a way. But, you know, just to keep things really simple. you know, as they start this journey.
16: You know, you make a good comment too. It's like an architect, you know, when you have a blueprint for a home, and that's a reason why you have a blueprint, because when that home gets built, it's going to be stable, it's going to be strong, and it's going to last forever. But a lot of times people go into the trading markets, the financial markets, and they really don't have a blueprint. And that kind of makes a lot of sense, because the thing is, too, I know that some of the people in the listening audience, you know, maybe some of them are older and are going to, like, you know, you can't teach an old dog new tricks, or, you know, if you know, we talk about these trading platforms, are they complicated? Are they complex? You know, I know that they're not, but they, first of all, they look overwhelming. But once you do it multiple times, it becomes like a habit. It's like, okay, you click here, you click there, and it goes throughout this whole process. So it's really repetition. Isn't trading a little bit about repetition?
17: It's all about repetition, especially, you know, in the early, you know, time that somebody starts off, you know, it's they can go down the YouTube rabbit hole and never be seen again, you know, trying to figure out what all this stuff means. And who knows if that person that they're learning something from is very credible. But we teach them, you know, there's a process to this, and we just keep walking them through the step one, the step two, to step three, and so on. And just that repetition part, you know, it's building muscle memory, you know, and that's how somebody really gets consistent as a trader. And I think if you probably ask most traders, it's like, how's your day? Most of them would probably say it's like Groundhog Day. You know, I do the same thing every single day the same way. I just get thrown some different numbers, different kinds of things that are moving in the market, different increase in volatility, but I still do the same steps. And that's what we really try to emphasize with students. It's like, don't deviate from your process, your trading plan.
16: Like everyone said, I'm just sitting here when I heard trading plan. You know, what? Here's a question. You know, some people are talking about this, you know, really for people in the audience, what is a trading plan?
17: Well, as a coach, we help with that. You know, we've got some templates that are very generic in a way, but it's a building block. You know, I think with the hesitation that most people have when they get into trading, maybe they've heard that how important a trading plan might be, but they don't know how to start it. At least that's where I was. So I neglected to do it because I didn't know how to start it. And then once I kind of knew a little bit about how to start it, it's like, well, what goes in it? You know, what's the beginning, the middle, and the end?
16: Right.
17: And it's going to be different for everybody, but it can be very extensive or it can be very simple depending on the student themselves and how they process information, how much information do they need to kind of keep them painting inside the lines. So it does vary from student to student, but it's just putting your thoughts on paper. You know, here's the process, here's the steps, you know, like following a recipe. You know, if you have something that tastes really good, if you start adding different things to it, the food's going to come out tasting different.
16: Right.
17: You know, but with trading, we have to have that consistency to get the results that we're looking for. And having a trading plan kind of sets a little bit of a level of commitment to somebody who really has, they're really serious about doing this. You know, the trading plans are easier to read than they are to remember, you know, but I think the most important thing is it does show a level of commitment to yourself in pursuing this.
16: Right now, this trading plan can be short-term trading, it can be long-term trading, it can be swing trading, it can be whatever type of plan you want, because everybody has a different philosophy and a different mentality for the trading world. Some people might want to look at the charts once a month. Some people might want to look at it once a week, once a day, or hours a day, right?
17: Yeah, I mean, it's all very different across the board from different kinds of traders, but I think in the beginning, it gives them a great pathway to go, you know, when I sit in front of my computers and I used to sit there and just would be like a deer in headlights going, I don't even know what to do.
16: Right.
17: But if I have a plan, at least I know how to start this process. You know, what is the first step I do? What websites do I look at, kind of a thing? And after a while, it just becomes so part of you from repetition.
16: Right.
17: You know, so I don't look at a trading plan every day because I know what to do. I've embedded that in my brain over the years that I know exactly what to do. But I didn't know that in the beginning. I needed help, you know, and that trading plan was a lifesaver.
16: Uh-huh. So, all right. So the first step that somebody needs to do is to sign up for one of these 2 free-hour classes. When you sign up for one of the 2 free-hour classes, this could be the first step towards your trading world. And the trading world can be day trading, swing trading, long-term trading, protecting your big bucket of wealth. With the volatility in the markets going on, with everything that's happening in the world, now is the time to take a look at your finances and see where you want to be. And you're going to have a chance right now in the next 60 seconds to sign up for a 2 free-hour class.
15: 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And now, back to Trader's Edge with Scott Turriff.
16: Hello, everyone, and welcome back to Trader's Edge. Once again, I'm your host, Scott Turriff. Show is sponsored, once again, by Trade with the Pros. And once again, I have Chris Manson still with me on the phone. He's going to be with me for the next half hour or so. And we're going to be talking about the trading environment world, the investment world. What Trader's Edge does is it kind of talks people through the investment world, the trading world, and just understanding how that actually works. But I would say, we talked about the trading plan in the last half hour, but I'm gonna say, and Chris will probably elaborate on this, one of the hardest things, I mean, it's every show we talk about, one of the hardest things that the people have, and you're gonna correct me if I'm wrong, because I'd like to have somebody else tell me something different. It's hard to be patient and it's hard to follow the rules, isn't it?
17: It really is, you know? Patience is one of the things that, as a trader, you know, we spend more time waiting for an opportunity than we ever do being in an opportunity or in a live trade. You know, the patience, some people will say, oh, I'm a very patient person. And I always say, well, we're going to find out. You know, trading will test some emotions and some things that most people kind of think they have a really good firm grasp on or control over. But trading can expose a lot of weaknesses and a lot of strengths too, you know, and it's very rule based. And some people just don't like to follow rules, but you know, we instruct them how important the rules are. And we point out, you know, within their personality traits and the things that they want to trade, you know, we've all made the same mistakes, you know, so it's easy for me to see what I need to help somebody with as far as like what they've shown me. Of whether, you know, it's a discipline issue or it's a patience issue, you know, maybe they're trading, maybe they really should be more of a swing trader instead of a day trader.
16: Right.
17: You know, and those things you can spot pretty quickly and kind of get them back on the right path just due to personal experience.
16: You know, I love what you said too. It's like, you know, when they start and you're talking to somebody, I think it'd be fun to be an accountability coach at times, because you'd be talking to me, you'd be saying, Scott, you know, what do you think? Do you have patience? Yeah, I got all the patience in the world, Chris. I can do whatever I want. You tell me, I got the patience, I got the discipline to do it. But I'll tell you what, when you're sitting in front of that chart and you're a swing trader or you're a day trader and you're making money at it, and all of a sudden you have to be patient, but then you have to be disciplined to take profit or to take a small loss, that makes a complete different role. And that's what's hard. And then you sit back and then you make a bad mistake because either you jumped the gun or you got out too soon. And it's crazy, because I guarantee you people are going, I've got this under control. In reality, they don't. And how do they take that when they realize when they just majorly screwed up?
17: Well, it's a little bit of a, you know, kind of a punch to the gut in a way. But, you know, I try not to be too hard on people. I mean, yes, we're accountability coaches there to help them, but you know, we've all made the same mistakes, and I can only say for myself what those mistakes were. But I found the right people to help me and our new students have found the right people to help them. And they're, again, that common denominator is we're all very similar. We've all done the same things. It's just a matter of being aware of how to fix the things that are not giving me the results that I'm looking for, you know? And like, I wanted to learn how to day trade when I first started. I wanted the quick money, you know?
16: Right. Yep.
17: Unbeknownst to me, the money left my account quicker than it actually came in. So, but I shouldn't have been trading that way. You know, I didn't have the skill set. I was trading for money, and I would do anything I could to make it.
16: Yep. You know, I've seen it too. You know, I've been in my own world, like you say before. You know, I made money, went out of my account as fast as it went in. And, you know, it's talking about the reality. I mean, if this was easy, everybody would be doing it. This is not get rich quick. But at the same point, is it's doable and it's a possibility, because you just need a coach and then you need somebody to help you to walk you through the step-by-step process. Because if I had a you know, an accountability coach way back then, I know I would have saved a lot of time. I would have saved a lot of money. But then it took me a period of time till I found a mentor, and it was like years. But I didn't know the thing is, I didn't know the group of people. You know, this is an environment of traders and investors and people that want to manage their own portfolio. This isn't somebody over on YouTube or Reddit or some other spot out there trying to explain something to you. This great thing about Trade with the Pros is a community of traders and investors. And you're going to have a chance in a short time to sign up for one of these 2 free-hour classes. And maybe this would be your step to become part of a community of the trading and investment world. 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
19: News. I'm Carmen Roberts. Iran accuses the U.S. of making excessive demands in negotiations to extend the ceasefire and reopen the Strait of Hormuz, but President Trump tells Fox,
20: in the end, we have all the cards.
21: A different tune, however, coming out of Iran. The Iranians say that the current negotiations center around ending the war and not the country's nuclear capabilities. President Trump says the Strait needs to reopen toll-free.
19: Fox's Alex Hogan. New Jersey tries to set up safe zones outside an ICE detention center in Newark for people to protest peacefully, but that is not how it went last night.
22: Instead, we saw state police march in after being unable to clear the road. They used shields and batons and then used pepper spray and flashbangs to try and clear the protesters out, about several hundred strong.
19: Fox's Steve Harrigan. 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
16: If you're just joining us, you're listening to Trader's Edge. I'm your host, Scott Turriff. And this show is sponsored by Trade with the Pros. And what we do is we teach people, we show people how to trade into the financial markets, how to look at the financial markets from a point of view of a trader and investor, not a person that's sitting on the sidelines, not a person that's sitting at home waiting, looking at their account at their broker dealer. This is somebody that wants to learn to manage it and not to pay the fees. But also, there's one thing that I thought was the coolest thing when I started getting into the investment world. You know, I was buying stocks through the hype from friends and family and everything else. But when I started to realize these charts and graphs and the candlestick patterns that, you know, there's multiple candlestick patterns and that you can read them, and then you have a high probability of looking where there's turning points into the financial markets. So, Chris, when you talk to these people and you show them, what do they think when they start to see the charts and the graphs for the first time, and then you start to implement the strategy that Trade with the Pros has?
17: Well, I think when somebody looks at a price chart for the first time, it could be some, you know, foreign language or just a bunch of hieroglyphics. You know, they don't even know what they're looking at. And I was the same way. You know, so we start off with, you know, our education path with the basic understanding of the building blocks of what they're looking at. You know, from a candlestick, what does one candlestick mean? You know, when you put two candlesticks together, you know, that might have a different meaning. Just basic technical analysis. But, you know, the fundamentals are a really important part to understand, but it's part of the building blocks. You know, so to decipher what a price chart looks like, that's the job of our instructors. They learn that through the education path. We emphasize that more as coaches to help them understand what it is they're seeing. Chart patterns, formations, things that have been around for, you know, since the early dawn of time, you know, that people have written books about. You know, the good thing about these formations that they will learn is it's a true result of trader behavior. You know, you can go back 100 years in the market and see the same patterns that are forming today. You know, it's not algorithms, it's not, you know, any elaborate type technicals that are forming these patterns. It's all traders, you know, and trader behavior has impressions that are long lasting on a chart, and those things never change. So we teach people how to recognize what an opportunity is from the very, very basics of candlesticks to candlestick patterns, but to really emphasize that price movement is all based on a result of supply and demand that is driven by trader behavior.
16: So the trader behavior, it's like the banks and institutions, because can you identify where there's a high probability of a turning point? When we talk about a turning point, you know, just got into my head. So if I'm listening and somebody says a high probability of a turning point where the banks and institutions are willing to buy and sell, so all of a sudden on a price chart, on a pattern, all of a sudden you're going to see the price drop to a specific level and it will stop with a high probability, and it should do what? It should rally back up. Can you, when you show people these probabilities, are they just like stumped? They're just like, oh my gosh, this really happens?
17: It's really quite fun to see their, you know, their eyes get big when they start to kind of put all of that together of how simple that equation is, that, you know, price goes up because there's more willing buyers than willing sellers. And if you add that to, you know, the energy market, the real estate market, food, whatever it is, it's the same concept. You know, prices go down because there's more supply and demand. But when there's that imbalance is really what we teach people, how to take that concept and understand what it looks like on a price chart to see where you have more of one side than you do another. You know, there's an order imbalance. And that picture of what that order imbalance is a result of has a very specific look to it. You know, and it could be on any different time frame that they want to trade from. But once they can see what that imbalance picture looks like, it never changes. You know, and now they can start to see what's happening kind of behind the scenes. And, you know, when you point it out to somebody who's brand new to this of how institutions can get into the market and how they get out of the market, they have to have somebody else on the other side of their trade. And when you can see what those turning points are and what they look like, I think it's really fun to kind of go behind the, you know, behind the curtain and really show them what's happening as to why this formation is occurring.
6: Right. And usually you're the average trader, the novice trader is the one on the other side of the trade because they need somebody to buy it when they're selling it or vice versa. And that's the problem, is because everybody starts to buy the news and they buy the hype. I mean, you don't pay attention to news, do you? I mean, like growth, earnings, balance sheets, and PE ratios?
17: Not when it comes to like a stock itself, because, you know, I'm not really holding anything long term. And that's kind of a subjective kind of word. You know, long term could mean years to somebody. It could mean a week to somebody. But for me, it's about a 2-week hold. So a lot of times with what's happening fundamentally in a company, it's already kind of baked into what we see on a price chart most of the time. But if somebody was a long-term investor, you know, our wealth building class is really designed around, you know, how to start processing some fundamentals. If you're going to hold it long-term over, you know, a multitude of quarters, earnings announcements, those kind of things. But me personally, I really don't pay a lot of attention to the fundamental makeup of a chart, because a lot of times what we can see on a price chart, the fundamentals are already kind of baked into it.
6: Right. It plays out. It actually shows you the story that you want to see. And that's kind of what you're doing, too, is when you're looking at your price chart, you know where there's high probability where you want to buy it. So you sit back and you wait for price to come down. So when you're kind of swing trading your stocks, you're sitting sometimes a long time to enter it or not?
17: I mean, I have things that I'm watching that might take a while for price to come to. You know, whether it's a demand zone or selling it in a supply zone. I put alerts, you know, I utilize my trading platform to do a lot of the organizing for me. So if I'm seeing a lot of things that I'm looking at, I'll put alerts on, and, you know, the alerts go off and they kind of tell me when it's getting close to where that opportunity is of where price should turn, you know, either from a downward move turning into a demand zone and going up or vice versa. But I try not to just, you know, put a lot of orders that are just sitting out there for, you know, weeks and weeks or even longer.
6: Right. So when we come back from break, I want to talk a little bit about volatility. Is that a good thing or is that a bad thing? So people, right now, you're going to have a chance to sign up for one of these 2 free-hour classes. And like Chris said, we're going to be talking about, you know, the price charts. You will see some of these price charts at this presentation. Ask your presenter to sit back and bring in your stocks. If you have a stock that you've been holding for a long period of time, or if there's one that you want to purchase or one that you want to buy, bring it in. And have the person, have the presenter kind of run an analysis for you. And he'll show you, or she'll show you, where there's a good probability of buying and selling that stock. And you'll see where price will come down. They'll probably predict, a lot of times I've seen this before, predict where you got in and where you got out. And it's going to be complete opposite of what you've done. So right now you're going to have a chance to sign up for one of these 2 free-hour workshops. They're free. Come on in for 2 hours. You have that chance right now in the next 60 seconds.
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6: Hello, everyone, and welcome back to Trader's Edge. I'm your host, Scott Turriff, and this show is sponsored by Trade with the Pros. And I have on the phone with me, Chris Manson. So, Chris, I forgot to ask. I don't know, where are you living nowadays?
17: I live in Coeur d'Alene, Idaho.
6: Really? All right. How's the weather?
17: It's a little cloudy and rainy today, but it's been...

0: 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And the best part is they give them an accountability coach. So you have now a chance to sign up for one of these 2 free-hour classes in 60 seconds.
1: 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And now back to Trader's Edge with Scott Turoff.
0: Welcome back to Trader's Edge. I'm your host, Scott Turoff. The show sponsored by Trade with the Pros. So, Chris, you know, when you sit down and you talk to students, what are some of their fears? Because I think a lot of people are fearful of it. They sit back and they want to change, but what do you think some of their fears are?
2: Probably the biggest one is losing money. You know, it's losing money off of the decisions that they made. This whole financial world thing is sometimes very daunting to somebody, but you know, they put it in the hands of a financial professional. You know, there's a lot of great brokers and financial advisors that have done very well for a lot of people, you know, and then there's ones that maybe are not. You know, and it's easy to put that money in the hands of the professional because now they kind of have somebody to blame. You know, if
0: right.
2: Their account's not growing, they're not getting an annual return that they've been promised. You know, it's easy to blame that person, but it's harder to blame themselves if they're the ones making those decisions.
0: You
2: know, so fear of maybe learning something new, fear of losing money, you know, but in our methodology, you know, we teach people how to find those high probability type setups that they'll learn, but also how to minimize the risk to a point based on the size of their account. So, you know, I've got people that are willing to risk, you know, bigger numbers, you know, $500, maybe $1,000 that they're comfortable in risking, but they have a very big account, which that's a very small percentage of loss if it happens to be, where somebody might start off with a couple of $1,000s. Well, their risk is going to be much lower. So we teach them that part of the rules are, you know, if you've got an account of $5,000, well, you shouldn't be risking more than maybe 1-2% on every trade that you take. So if we find high probability setups and we have a way to manage that trade on its way to an area that we're going to take profit, we kind of start with the basics of a 3-to-1 risk to reward ratio, meaning if I risk $1, I need to be able to put a trade on that has the ability or the potential of making $3 for every dollar I risk, minimum.
0: Right.
2: So, you know, in following those kind of rules, nobody should really ever get in hot water or really get in trouble if they're always putting a stop in place to help manage that trade that if something horrific happens, they're going to lose a very small amount. And that's the worst thing that should ever occur when somebody puts on a trade. Once they've learned our methodology is, you know, you're going to lose a small amount if the trade just doesn't work. That's the worst thing that's going to happen.
0: Right. Lose a little bit and have a plan to stop and get out if it goes against you.
2: Yeah. You know, and I think for a lot of people that I see it, and I was very much like this too, you know, there was two things that really prevented me from moving forward with trading, and it was my inability to accept a loss. I had to be right, you know,
0: yep.
2: And I didn't like losing money and being wrong at the same time. And one of the mentors that I had early on, he had sat and watched what I was doing as we were, you know, he was teaching me some fundamentals. And he goes, I've been watching you for a while. He goes, I'm going to say something to you. And he goes, you want to be right or you want to be rich?
0: That's true, isn't it?

0: And I said, can I be both? And he goes, no, pick one. And I said, I think I'll go with Rich. He goes, then stop trying to be right.
1: That's true. You know, you just need somebody to trigger that in your head.
0: And I didn't realize it, that I had a need to be right all the time. You know, when somebody, you know, can do well with trading, and that's, you know, a very subjective term, well, but I mean, you know, you don't have to be right on every trade to make consistent return on your money. You have to control risk. And I think that's really what we try and drive through everybody who comes to our classes, is to mitigate the risk in the trade. You're going to have some. We can't avoid it, you know. But like trading instead of a kind of a gambling kind of a thing, it's like treat it like a business. You know, when I had somebody put these two terms to me, you know, they said, well, if you have a business, what do all businesses have in common? They have two things in common, expense and income. And they said, think about the times you get stopped out. That's an expense. You know, you can't have a business that grows without having some overhead or some expenses. As traders, you know, it's great when we make money, you know, income. But in order to get income, we have to put money at risk. And sometimes that risk is an expense.
1: I love that.
0: So that really changed a lot for me to put it in those terms. Instead of like winning and losing, you know, it's income and expense. Even sounds better.
1: it makes sense. The first time I ever heard that analogy. And I've heard almost everyone out there. I love that one because it's so true. That's how businesses work. You have expenses and then you get an income. And that's the same kind of concept you use in the trading world. And you know what? We're going to be coming up to the end of the show. So, Chris, I want you to thanks a lot for being with us. You know, haven't heard from you in a while. It's good to catch up again. You know, you're going to give me some good trips on where we're going to go to Arizona. I'm going to go hiking and do some other stuff because I know you live there for a while. So, once again, thanks a lot for being with us. And so, right now, if you've been listening, you have a chance to sign up for these 2 free-hour classes. And just like Chris said before, you know, people are afraid of being responsible for their own money. And yet you're going to take your money to a financial planner and their money gathers. Don't be the money gatherer. Don't bring your money to a money gatherer. 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You're going to have a chance to sign up. 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
11: No announcement yet. I'm Carmen Roberts, Fox News. President Trump has yet to say whether he has approved a deal to extend the ceasefire with Iran and reopen the Strait of Hormuz and begin negotiations on Iran's nuclear program. He spent hours yesterday meeting in the Situation Room with his team.
12: In an interview with Laura Trump, he said this when asked about what would cause him to return to military action.
13: Well, a deal that wasn't going to be good for us is the line, ultimately, because, you know, I'm playing it out and we're going to see. And that's what I do. I negotiate. They negotiate. They're very good negotiators. They're crafty. In the end, we have all the cards.
12: The White House says he held that meeting in the Situation Room for about 2 hours, going over the latest on this deal. A different tune, however, coming out of Iran. The Iranians say that the current negotiations center around ending the war and not the country's nuclear capabilities. President Trump says the Strait needs to reopen toll-free.
11: Fox's Alex Hogan at the White House. A top Iranian military advisor posted on X today that President Trump is, in his words, betraying diplomacy in the talks by continuing the naval blockade and making excessive demands in negotiations. Anti-ICE protesters clashed with police and several were arrested outside Delaney Hall ICE detention center in Newark, New Jersey last night. Some pro-ICE protesters joined the scene. Fox's Steve Harrigan is there with more.
14: We've got a small pro-ICE group here, about two dozen people, and then several hundred anti-ICE protesters. They're pretty much cursing at each other, separated by some of those metal barricades. The goal was to set up a safe zone, this according to the governor, where people could protest peacefully. That did not happen last night. Instead, we saw state police march in, used shields and batons, and then used pepper spray and flashbangs to try and clear the protesters out.
11: America's listening to Fox News.
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11: We're learning more about yesterday's deadly bus crash in Virginia.
17: Authorities say a bus failed to slow down as it was approaching a work zone in Stafford County, and it hit several cars. They say three adults and two children, a 13-year-old girl and a 7-year-old boy, were killed. At least 44 people were taken to local hospitals, three of them with critical injuries. The bus was operated by E&P Travel. It was heading from New York City to Charlotte, North Carolina. Now federal investigators are looking into New York licensing records, training documentation, and the driver's history after Transportation Secretary Sean Duffy revealed this on X. Per local police, the driver was a man who came from China, who became a U.S. citizen and doesn't speak English. He received his commercial driver's license from New York State in 2024.
11: Fox's Madeline Rivera reporting from Washington. From the roads to the air, some tense moments as a plane is forced to make an emergency landing.
18: A United Airlines flight that took off from Chicago on Friday and was bound for Minneapolis was forced to land in Madison, Wisconsin, after authorities authorities say a passenger tried to storm the cockpit multiple times. According to air traffic control audio, the individual was restrained after a struggle and was then seated with law enforcement agents on either side. The Dane County Sheriff's Office says there were five off-duty law enforcement officials on that flight. After the plane landed safely, the unruly passenger was removed. Pam Husso, Fox News.
19: Rescue workers in Laos say they have safely evacuated four villagers trapped in a flooded cave today, the day after extracting another man. Two others are still missing. And the head of the World Health Organization is in Eastern Congo, where a rare, fast-spreading strain of Ebola is fueling alarm. Nearly 1,000 cases reported, with more than 200 suspected deaths. And there's no vaccine or treatment for this strain. I'm Carmen Roberts, and this is Fox News.
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24: 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Keep this number close, 704-946-7000. Tell you about the one-page retirement income plan coming up here in just a couple of minutes. My name is Mark Owens. And Joe Pat, I think we need to talk about a dirty word this weekend. I know it's a family show.
25: The dirty word.
24: Yeah, I get that. It's a weekend. We're enjoying. We got to talk about that evil five-letter word. We're talking taxes a lot this weekend here on Retirement for Living.
25: Taxes. Yeah. Oh, that is a bad word.
24: Sorry.
25: Eesh. I mean, you know, when we talk about taxes, the first thing I think of is, unfortunately, this is like the biggest bill we are going to pay in retirement. I already feel like it's the biggest bill I pay now. Like I pay property taxes on every automobile, house, car, you know, stock, everything you own, it feels like I'm paying tax on it. The stock pays a dividend. I have to pay tax on it. My house, unfortunately, I live in Charlotte, and the taxes have went up. Mm-hmm. And, it just seems like they never end. And then every dollar that I earn, I have to pay income tax on that. And so many times what we hear is let's stuff it in the 401k so we can get a tax write-off and we can pay less later. Well, Mark and listeners and everybody out there like tuning in, your 401ks are getting big. Like guys, there's folks out there listening right now and your 401k is $5 million. There's others that it's over $1 million. And here's the problem. Later on, the government's going to say, you have to take the money out and we will get taxed. And so honk your horn, raise your hand, whatever you want to do. If you guys think taxes are going to be higher in the future, it's gone on. Like taxes are, everyone thinks, and I do not have a crystal ball. I mean, I know Donald Trump would like to lower taxes, but he hasn't done that yet since he's been in office the second time. And really for me and a lot of us out there, when he did the first tax cut, he didn't really cut my taxes any. So in my opinion, taxes have not went down. I think they're going to go higher. And I can actually, here's the really sad news, Mark. For those people in retirement, getting ready to retire, I can almost guarantee your taxes are going to go up if you have a 401k or IRA, because RMDs are going to settle in, Social Security is going to settle in, all of those things are taxable. They raise your taxes. And then you have this other thing called IRMA, Income Related Monthly Adjustment Amount. She's no fun, but she's a surcharge on your Medicare premiums on that, and these get deducted. The IRMA surcharges come directly out of your Social Security. Now, here's something really sad. This is a wake-up call for a lot of people. Folks, if you make too much money, they could take all of your Social Security away, and you could actually owe them money. Think about that. All your Social Security check is gone because of IRMA surcharges. Mm-hmm. So there's people out there in that box today. And here's the thing. If you plan ahead, it's a good chance we could keep you out of the box. We could potentially lower those taxes for you in retirement. And I know this is summertime. Everybody's like celebrating. We got 250th anniversary of America, July. You don't want to be thinking about taxes, but you know what, folks? This country has not been free. Our freedom has not been free. And your income has not been and still is not free. But if you would like to learn a little bit more about how we could make some of your income tax-free, we're going to be talking about this tax triangle. There's some things out there that are never taxed. There's some things that are tax-deferred, and there's things that are taxed now. So I want you guys to stay tuned. We got a great show in front of us here on our show, Retire Meant for Living. And I like to say, retirement for lower taxes, retirement for
0: yes, sir,
25: less tax for me. So stay tuned if you don't like paying taxes.
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24: 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And you mentioned before we took a break about the triangles. And when you say triangles, I think of the pyramids. Or maybe the Bermuda Triangle. But now you mentioned, Joe Pat, a tax triangle. How does that work?
25: Well, I don't know, Mark. That sounds like a trifecta that I don't want to be part of. But you know, folks, we are all part of this tax triangle. And depending on where you work, how you work, how you save, this tax triangle is really coming together. So let's talk it through. So with your income, you are taxed now. And many of us, we see that in our paychecks every week, biweekly, monthly, however often we're paid. And you know, maybe you earned $10,000 that week or month or whatever time period that was at, but your paycheck was less because they took out taxes. Maybe they took out some for your 401k and insurance. And the bottom line is you had less money there because some of that money was taxed now. So that's the first triangle. You are taxed right now at today's tax rates. And then we have taxed later. Number two, these are our 401ks and IRAs. And sometimes we can get a tax deduction. So we are not paying tax typically on the money that goes into our taxable traditional 401k. So that is, we're kicking the can down the road. A little bit like, I think the Washington DC is really famous for this. Like, well, we'll just put that on the next president. Yeah. We'll put that on the next senator, yeah, the next Congress, and we'll let them deal that later. Kind of like Social Security getting ready to run out of money. It's been happening. Folks say it's going to happen around 2034, And none of these politicians over the last 20 years have done anything about it except ignore it.
24: Yep.
25: So that is the taxed later category, where you are going, I will worry about that later, and hope and pray. Now think about this, Mark. Hope and pray that your taxes are lower. That means you're going to be earning less. That does not sound like a great plan. Mm-hmm. It sounds like your income is going to be less. Well, for some people, their income actually will be less in retirement or in the future. And maybe that's the right thing to do, is to defer some of those taxes till later. And then we have the third triangles. So the first one, to recap, you're taxed now. The second one, you are taxed later, like a 401k or IRA. And the third, the holy grail of where we all want to be, is you are never taxed. Now, how about that? I kind of love the never taxed category.
24: Go
25: but
24: on.
25: How do we get money into that triangle where money goes in and now we can pull money out? It grows tax-free. We can get income tax-free. Now it is all tax-free. So, folks, that is one example. There can be a Roth IRA. You know, there's other examples that I won't get into on the show today, but there's other ways besides a Roth that you can help money grow and be paid out tax-free. Just spill the beans a little bit. One of those is life insurance. So we're not here advocating people go out and invest their money into a life insurance policy, but from a tax perspective, it is in that never taxed bucket, just like the Roth. So which bucket is right for you? So in this segment today, let's focus in on that tax me later bucket. Now, the reason I want to talk about that is those are your IRAs and 401ks. And folks, if you have an IRA or 401k, and it's the traditional type, not the Roth, that means that you are betting that your income in the future is going to be lower. So you're taking the tax deduction today, but you're kicking the can down the road, and you're going to pay tax on the money that comes out in the future at the future's tax rate. So whether that's next year, 5 years, 10 years. So if you're 30 years old today, it's probably going to be 30 years from now when you're 60 years old, getting ready to retire. So folks, let me ask you a simple question. Do you guys think in the future, taxes are going to be higher than they are today? For that 30-year-old, if you're in your 30s and you're listening to our show today, do you think you're going to be making more money when you're 60 or 65 than you are today at 30? And where do you think taxes are going to be? Are they going to be higher? Are tax rates going to be higher 30 years from now or lower? Well, the real answer is you and me do not know. We don't have that crystal ball of where the stock market's going next week or next year, nor do we know where taxes are going to be. But I can tell you historically, folks, that when we are in our 50s and our 60s, we're at the highest earning years of our life. And typically what we see on a regular basis is when people retire around age 60 or 65, more and more every day, a lot of those folks are retiring and their income is as great or greater than when they were working. Now, I wonder why. So let's peel that onion back and look at that just a little bit. Whenever you guys get ready to retire, you have a big bucket list. And it's a bucket list of, I want to buy a new car. I want to take the kids on a special trip. I want to cruise around the world 3 or 4 times. You know, there's a lot of extra spending that goes out while you are physically capable of doing all of that work. So folks, here's the thing. Do you have a tax plan that matches your retirement and your lifestyle? Does your tax plan match what your portfolio and your goals are? Are those pieces aligned? Not only do you have an asset allocation, but do you have a tax allocation? If your advisor has not spoken to you about these critical components, I want you to give us a call, 704-946-7000. If you've saved over $1 million or more towards your life savings, if you have a 401k, an IRA, between all of your savings that you're getting ready for retirement, if you've saved over $1 million, give us a call today, 704-946-7000. You can also find us on our website, belmontusa.com. Great website to go there. You can also click on the button and request a meeting that way. Now, folks, when you call in today, I want you to say, I want a tax plan. I want to find out, is my plan coordinating with my goals and portfolio? Is my tax plan coordinating with my portfolio and my goals? See, those things all really, really work together. It's almost like oil and an engine. If there's no oil in your engine, she's going to lock up.
24: Yep.
25: And so many times what we run into is folks only have one thing. Just one big IRA. And what happens there is no tax diversification. So that is also very critical as well, making sure that not only are your assets diversified, but what about your tax strategy? And do you have money in all three of those triangles? Is there money coming in on the tax me now category? What about the tax me later category, like the 401k and IRA? 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Things like the Roth IRA that grows tax-free and comes out tax-free. So folks, if these are things that you are wondering about, or if you have never asked these questions before, if these are questions that you have never entered into with your advisor, now would be a perfect time to give us a call, 704-946-7000. So if you've saved over $1 million or more towards your life savings, for the next five callers, give us a ring today and say, I'm ready for a tax plan, 704-946-7000. 704-946-7000.
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24: 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And Joe Pat, a couple of minutes ago, we were talking about the tax triangle, tax later. And you made the comment, you said, but, you know, is this more a win for the government and not for you? Well, Joe Pat, the last thing I want to do is give the IRS more of my money. So how could tax later be actually more beneficial for Uncle Sam and not for me?
25: Well, Mark, it's really simple. If we put more of our money in that tax me later bucket, typically that's your 401k or IRA, so you're deferring the taxes till a later date, what if you and or the government, what if you are making more money, so your taxes are higher, and what if the government raises the tax rates? Then it's going to cost you more to access that money that you deferred for later. So I think the government has a huge incentive to keep everyone putting money into these 401ks. Think about this. If you save up $1 million in your 401k, let's say over your lifetime you put in $100,000, maybe $200,000, and now at retirement it's worth $1 million. So let's say maybe you save $20,000, $30,000, $40,000 in taxes. Great. Now your 401k is worth $1 million, and the government, as you disperse that 401k over time and pay income in the future when your income is higher, you could pay $300, $400. Think about this. Your retirement could last 30 years. You could pay over $1 million in taxes just on the distribution and growth of that money. So we really need to question very, very hard, where is my money going? Which triangle am I feeding? Am I feeding the tax me now bucket? Am I feeding the tax me later bucket? Or am I feeding the tax me never bucket? So all three of those triangles, think about this for a second, folks. Tax me now means you pay taxes on all the income that you receive today, or you can defer some of that for tax me later, that's your 401ks and IRAs. But here's the real question. How do you get more into that third triangle, the never taxed bucket? Here's another example, Mark. A lot of our listeners out there, they own stocks. And most of the time where we find that a lot of folks own their stocks is in their IRA and 401k. So when those stocks get sold and come out, they're taxed at ordinary income. That's the highest taxes of the land. Yet, many people don't know and don't realize that if you held your stocks in a non-qualified account, most of your qualified dividends, if you earn under $98,000 a year and you're a married, filing joint person, taxed at zero. Long-term capital gains, if you're married, filing joint, and you make less than $98,000 a year, taxed at zero. So we love zero when it comes to taxes. We love Roth IRAs when it comes to taxes. We love anything where we can avoid or eliminate the taxes. So we love that third triangle, which is the never taxed triangle. That bucket of money that can sit there and grow tax-free and in the future come out tax-free. And let's just talk about those Roth IRAs for a second, Mark. Roth IRAs do not even have required minimum distributions. We run into folks all the time. Folks, you're probably sitting out there right now with a IRA and you're just thinking, gosh, I did such a good job of saving. Now I've saved all this money up. I would like to leave it to my children or church or charity, but yet the government is now forcing me to take money out of that account and I have to pay taxes and it's driving up taxes on my Social Security. It's costing me extra IRMA surcharges, things like that. So folks, if you are in that category, if you feel like you're paying too much in taxes, if you feel like you've saved, you've done a really great job of saving, but now taxes just seem like they're in the way, for the next five callers that saved over $1 million for your retirement, I want you to give us a call today, 704-946-7000. That's for the next five callers that saved over $1 million. And you're just wondering, hey, what could I be doing to potentially save on my taxes? And maybe it's because you have a very large IRA. There's also folks out there that have done it. Maybe you have sold a business or you are preparing to sell a business for potentially millions of dollars. This, your business is your life savings and you're gonna need to convert the sale of that business and the proceeds into an income for life. If that's where you find yourself, folks, we want to make sure that that income you receive from the sale of your business or inheritance, whatever that might be, is also the most tax efficient form of income that we can help you with. So it helps to plan ahead, to get out in front of this. Are there things that we can be doing right now from a tax perspective to really help you? So again, folks, if you saved over $1 million or more towards your life savings and you're worried about how, maybe you just never have had a tax plan about what your tax rates might be in retirement. As financial leaders in the retirement space, the one of the things that we're known for is helping people make complicated things simpler to understand. The other thing that we're known for is really helping put together your investment strategy and tax strategy and make sure they're one, they're working in unison together, that one is not in conflict with the other. If you would like a second opinion, if you would just like to know, am I doing the right things from a tax perspective going forward? I want you to give us a call today, 704-946-7000. Folks, that's for the first five callers that has saved over $1 million for your life savings, 704-946-7000. That number again, 704-946-7000. You can also find us on our website, BelmontUSA.com. Now, folks, we do have four convenient locations across the Charlotte region. So we'll just start up north in Cornelius. We have Everett Franks working up there, just an awesome advisor up at the lake in our Cornelius office. We have Steve Norton over in Mount Holly. We have Taylor Lee, CFP here in Belmont. And speaking of CFPs, folks, we do have a team of CFPs in-house here that are working consistently hard on developing plans for you. And over in Ballantyne, at our Ballantyne office, Connor Emmert. So a really great team of folks all working on a fiduciary basis, working in coordination with a group of CFPs, making sure that we're not only looking at your investments, but we're looking at your income and taxes today and in retirement. And what could we do today that could potentially lower that lifetime tax bill? You see, folks, we're not just looking at your tax return today and this year. We're thinking, what is the long term? What is the tax bill over the next 10, 20, 30 years? And what can we be doing today to potentially lower that tax burden for you and your family in the future? And also for your legacy. Many of you want to leave behind a legacy for your children. Well, do you want your children to pay the taxes? Mm-hmm. Many of our clients are making less money than their children. Their children have far exceeded anything that they ever dreamed, but they still want to leave a legacy for their children. So think about this, guys. If you're in the 12% tax bracket today and your children are in the 37%, you could be leaving your children a tax bomb.
0: Yeah.
25: And everything you've saved, that's 37% federal, folks. We're not even counting state taxes. And God forbid if you live in New York or California, where those taxes are. So, but just on the federal side, we want to make sure, guys, that we're looking at the big picture, that we're not only looking at where your assets are today, the counts they are, and remember those three triangles of how you're taxed: tax now, tax later, or tax never. And listen, folks, if you've paid for the daughter's wedding, and the second wedding that you aren't planning for, and you sent her to college, and you say, I'm done, I'm not leaving any more money, that is fine. We will help you leave her a tax bill. but if you want to make sure that your sweetheart, your little girl or son, is doing really well, and you don't want to leave them with the tax bomb, then we want to help you do that too. Folks, it doesn't matter which camp you're in, we want to help you solve for your goals. And that's what we're doing here every day on our show, Retirement for Living, being leaders in the retirement market space. 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So if you would like to work with us, give us a call today, 704-946-7000. That number again, 704-946-7000.
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8: 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And Joe Pat, I saw it again over the weekend. It's those commercials, the clickbait is you're kind of, you know, doom scrolling. If you call me, I'll make sure you never pay a penny in taxes in retirement. Give me a call right now and I will give you a tax-free retirement. retirement. All right, Joe Pat, maybe it's just they're yelling at me and all the flashing graphics. It feels kind of clickbaity, but can you build me a retirement plan so I don't pay taxes once I clock out for the last time?
0: Well, Mark, I don't know any nice way to say this, but if you're poor enough, sure.
8: Well, okay, that's fair.
0: If your income is low enough, sure.
8: Yeah.
0: You know, there are a class of folks out there that have a very low income and are paying no taxes. And yes, it is possible. There are ways, but let's be very realistic. We have a lot of middle class, hardworking Americans. Maybe you're making, you know, between you and your wife, couple hundred, $200,000-$400,000 a year. You feel like, hey, we're doing good. I know my earnings are above average. And then you see your tax bill and you're like, how can that really be? Folks, when you have a normal job, you earn a W-2 paycheck, you put it in a 401k, then we, and I say we because I'm in that camp with you. I have a W-2, you know, I get paid through my company as a W-2, and I'm also a business owner and I pay business taxes. And so I feel that tax pain. But it really bothers me sometimes when you hear all that clickbait about if you do this, you'll never pay taxes. And folks, if you're just joining in today, we've been talking about this tax triangle. There's three parts to it. Tax later,
8: yep.
0: Tax now, or tax never. And there are three types of accounts. So is it technically possible to have all of your assets in a taxed never category? Yes, it's possible, but let's be realistic. It's probably not likely. And for most of us out there, it's probably not in the cards. So we want to work on, think about it this way. When was the best day to plant a tree? Well, to set in the shade, that was 20 years ago or better. The next best day is today. So what are the things that we can be doing today to make sure that your retirement plan, your income plan, and your portfolio, and let me just say this, folks, your retirement plan, your income plan, and your portfolio, those are all separate items. What you plan to do in retirement, the lifestyle you're gonna live, what are the income needs? Just think about it like this. What is my net income? How much cash per month do I want when I retire? And do I have a portfolio? Does my life savings reflect my future retirement plan, my current income goals? And is my portfolio reflecting it? So then we need to add to that a tax plan. And that's why we were talking about these three triangles today, folks, because let's be honest, most of us probably have money in all three.
8: Yep.
0: Where we have some income that we're paying taxes on now. We have some tax me later money. That's our 401ks and IRAs. And I hope and pray that you guys have also started at least maybe a Roth IRA. There's other ways to get money into a tax never category. So we wanna help you figure out, are you being as smart as you can with your retirement plan? And if you're wondering, am I

0: We're going to set up a time to learn a little bit more about you. Whenever you come in and talk to us, we're going to learn about what your goals are, how your funds are invested, and what does your future income look like based on your retirement, your income, your goals. And does your plan, does your tax plan, does your investment plan reflect those goals that you have set aside for yourself for later?
1: Yeah.
0: Folks, it doesn't matter if you're going to retire at age 50, 60, and there's some folks out there, you're listening today, you're 75 years old, and you're still working hard, and you're loving every minute of it. Well, each one of you probably needs a different plan. And the most common thing that we've seen with everyone in retirement is you want a plan where your income is always going to be there. You want a plan where the income is going to be there no matter what president, what office, whether it's a Democrat or Republican. Maybe one of these days we'll get an independent in there, see if they can change anything. But we'll wait for that. So we want to help you guys figure out, does your plan reflect your goals? And are taxes being considered as part of that plan? Give us a call today to learn more, to sit down with one of our great advisors, 704-946-7000. So that's for the next five callers that saved over $1 million or more towards your life savings. Folks, Belmont Capital and our show here, Retire Met for Living, we're known for being retirement leaders in this space. And that's because we're not only considering your retirement, your income, but taxes are very critical as well. Helping you understand where you are today, where your tax rates are today, and where might they be in the future. Those are the types of things that we figure out in our initial discovery meeting, learning more about you, let you kick the tires on us so you can learn more about us and how we work and see how we're different. But I can tell you this, we're known for helping people make complicated matters simpler. And we're also known for talking and bringing taxes into your retirement and income plan, making sure that your portfolio, your income, all works together, and taxes are also a really key part of that consideration. 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Am I going to be paying too much in taxes? Am I paying enough now? Which triangle should I be in more? 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
11: Waiting on a decision. I'm Angelo Bavaro, Fox News. President Trump has yet to approve a deal with Iran after meeting in the Situation Room on Friday. Fox's Jeff Paul.
12: While speaking in Singapore, Secretary of War Pete Hegseth didn't rule out a return to fighting.
13: Our ability to recommence if necessary is, we are more than capable. Our stockpiles are more than suited for that. both there and around the globe.
12: Iran's parliament speaker seemingly responding by saying they seize concessions not through dialogue, but with missiles. He added Iran has no trust in guarantees or words, only actions are the measure. Now, President Trump also and a Truth Social post said that they would be lifting the U.S. blockade in the Strait of Hormuz. So far, it doesn't appear to be happening.
11: And Republican Florida Senator Rick Scott on Fox's Saturday in America weighing in on the state of those negotiations.
14: I'm hopeful Trump can get a deal. I'm very pessimistic that'll happen. So I think we're going to have to go back and destroy the Revolutionary Guard. It's the only way they're not going to have nuclear weapons.
11: This all comes after several Americans were injured in an Iranian strike on a Kuwait airbase. Anti-ICE protesters continued to clash with police and several were arrested outside the Delaney Hall ICE Detention Center in New Jersey.
15: On Friday, state troopers actually took over security operations outside the facility at the direction of New Jersey Governor Mikey Sherrill. She called it an effort to create a, quote, peaceful protest zone. But our cameras capturing tense clashes between protesters and law enforcement. New Jersey's attorney general released a statement saying a, quote, limited number of people set off fireworks and threw tear gas at law enforcement, prompting state troopers to temporarily clear the area. In her statement, she added that there were, quote, overwhelmingly peaceful protesters at Delaney Hall.
11: Fox's CB Cotton. 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
11: A judge ruled Friday the White House must remove President Trump's name from the Kennedy Center and blocked it from temporarily closing for renovations.
20: Trump took to Truth Social, bashing the decision, and wrote, quote, I've instructed the Department of Commerce to make all necessary arrangements with Congress to allow a full and complete transfer of this institution, giving them the responsibility for its operation, maintenance, and management. Then the president taking to Truth Social again, continuing to criticize that decision and citing some of the repairs that need to be made under that renovation, saying that if this is not going to move forward, then it's not really worth his time.
11: That is Fox's Alex Hogan. The U.S. men's national soccer team is gearing up for a warm-up match against Senegal ahead of the World Cup. Fox's Jonathan Hunt has more from Charlotte, North Carolina, where that game will take place.
21: Coach Pochettino, the head coach, has named his captain for the World Cup, Tim Ream, the oldest member of the squad at 38 years of age. I spent some time with this week, and he told me what he believes his experience can bring to the younger members of this team.
22: When they want to speak, when they want to have conversations, when they want to talk about things, you know, whether it be on the field, off the field, I'm there.
21: And Tim and every one of this squad is ready to give America a very special birthday present.
22: It would be an incredible achievement for all the guys here, for the staff, for U.S. soccer, and we're going to try to make it happen.
21: But it all begins here in Charlotte, Bank of America Stadium tomorrow against Senegal.
11: The men's team will play its opening match on June 12th against Paraguay. And tonight we will find out who will be matched up with the New York Knicks in the NBA Finals. Defending champ Oklahoma City Thunder will host the San Antonio Spurs in Game 7 of the Western Conference Finals. The NBA Finals begin on June 3rd. I'm Angelo Bavaro, and this is Fox News.
0: Hey, it's Jim Zocchi. We know springtime is here. We saw the big, heavy rains coming the other day with the wind. Hail's always a possibility as well. 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
1: Welcome. It is Eric Erickson here. Glad to have you with me. The phone number is 877-973-7425. Should you wish to be on the program, you can text Eric to E-R-I-C-K to 33777. Get everything. My apologies about yesterday. I intended to be here. We will get into why I wasn't here in a little while. But thank you, Dan Mandis. Thank you so much for spur of the moment. Hopping behind the microphone yesterday did not go as planned. We will get there. Everything is fine. Everything is fine. It was a crazy oncology day with my wife, though. We'll get there. I don't mean to alienate y'all. Maybe I woke up and chose violence, but I just hear me out as we started the show last night. Ken Paxson wins in Texas. We are going to spend a lot of time. I got all the James Tallarico clips, and we're going to spend time enjoying the James Tallarico clips. But I wish to begin in a way some of you probably wish I would not. If I lived in Maine, I would vote for Susan Collins because the opposition has put up a Nazi turned communist with the Totenkopf tattoo, who I've seen some people say he didn't know or it was an accident. And yet there are plenty of threads on Reddit from Plantner, in his own words. He absolutely knew what he was getting, but he no longer considers himself a Nazi. He considers himself a communist, but he still hates the Jews. I would vote for Susan Collins. And what I note is a lot of the conservatives who insisted we got to go with a guy like Ken Paxson in Texas, they hate Susan Collins because she's a moderate. She stands up to Donald Trump and she is pro-abortion. And what these people say in Texas is we need men like Ken Paxson, who regularly cheated on his wife before their divorce, who pled no contest to corruption charges, who was impeached by the state legislature, though not convicted, and whose own staff turned him into the FBI for corruption. He's the guy. And you know what? If I were in Texas, I would vote for Ken Paxson over James Tallarico. In New Jersey, there is a Democratic Senate candidate, Adam Hamawi. Adam Hamawi is the front runner to replace Bonnie Watson Coleman, who's a retiring member of Congress. Adam Hamawi had a friendship with Sheikh Omar Abdul Rahman, who tried to blow up the World Trade Center, the blind sheikh. Their relationship spanned a 1991 road trip the two took together to Detroit. Hamawi's service as the sheikh's translator for a press conference in which Abdul Rahman denied any role in the World Trade Center bombing. And Hamawi's testimony on the sheikh's behalf at his 1995 trial, where the Islamist leader was convicted of plotting to carry out the terrorist attack on New York City. And then Hamawi, after leaving the blind sheikh, who was carted off to jail, went to Bosnia with a group that provided logistical support to Al-Qaeda. This guy is the Democratic frontrunner for a congressional district in New Jersey. If the Republicans showed up tomorrow and they had a drag queen for a congressional candidate, I think a lot of people would say, we got to go with the drag queen to stop the terror sympathizer. Oh, and you say no. You say no to the drag queen. Well, where's your limit? Because in Texas, you're going to run a serial adulterer who has actually pled no contest to corruption charges to avoid being found guilty. He took the deal and also gave a deal to a kid toucher. And that guy got out of jail and they happen to have a friendship. Really? We can't go with the drag queen against the terrorists, but we can go with the serial adulterer corrupt guy who actually pled no contest to corruption, whose staff turned it in for the FBI to stop the trans freak there. In Michigan, you've got a Democrat, now the front runner there, the Al-Saeed guy, who isn't sure Israel should exist, supports Hamas, and is a defender of terrorism, even against the United States, which he doesn't think is a legitimate country. At least the Republicans are running the same guy there. I got to tell you, my point is this. I would vote for Collins against Plattner. I would vote for Paxton against Tallarico. I would support Trump against Harris. But I'm just really tired of all of these supposed Christians, and it is supposed Christians, the people who talk about Jesus and never darken the door of a church, who insist, yeah, we got to go for the lesser of two evils. You're still voting for evil. You know, the lesser of two evils is still evil, definitionally. And I wonder at what point the actual practicing, believing Christians in America say, you know what, I'm done with politics. All you people keep saying, the country is going to hell in a handbasket. Look at the culture. The culture of the country is so degraded. Families are breaking up. Divorce is high. Kids can't read. Illegitimacy is on the rise. Abortion on the rise. We got drag queens everywhere. Culture is garbage. And you keep putting up in response to it garbage candidates yourselves. And then you say, no good person will run for politics. Yeah, because you reject the good person because he didn't scratch your particular itch at the time. I'm really frustrated with the garbage candidates of the right. I didn't agree with John Cornyn on everything, but he never cheated on his wife, was a man of character, even as I disagreed with him sometimes. But, you know, the fine people of Texas and the Republican primary, there are many of them self-described Christians, a lot of them pastors, by the way, who championed this, decided, you know, we should go with the serial adulterer who pled no contest to corruption charges, whose staff turned him in for the FBI because this one time John Cornyn did something we didn't like. You do understand why people have decided that politics is gross, and the key to winning in the future is probably going to be that the side that isn't so gross is going to win. A Republican candidate for Congress in Texas 37, located in the Austin area, has a troubling background and an even more troubling allegations about a sitting Republican politician. Lauren Pina, also known as Laura Mason, is an Austin resident who's running as a Republican for Texas 37, a traditional Democratic district located in Austin. Laura Pinin is not actually Hispanic, claimed on a podcast that when she was 19 years old, she worked at a strip club and was a prostitute and sold cocaine. She also claimed that she did these acts with an unnamed Texas state senator and that he paid for these things with taxpayer dollars. In the video, Pena claimed a sitting Texas state senator was a frequent flyer of hers and would pay for drugs and sex acts with a state credit card. The interviewer asked her to name the politician, but she refused, stating that she could face legal ramifications but would be open to anyone asking her through private messages. You will not be surprised to learn that this woman got into the runoff, and I believe she won. Yes, won. So you got, these are the candidates of character in Texas. Guys, yeah, if I sound frustrated, I am, because I'm just, at some point it becomes unseemly to keep telling people the world is going to hell in a handbasket unless we fight, and we've got to fight with these super morally fraud people. When you got the Holy Spirit on your side, you're not going to lose. And I'm just really frustrated. I'm frustrated that Texas Republicans would decide a guy like Ken Paxton, who, by the way, he wasn't found not guilty. He pled no contest and had to go through all sorts of legal ramifications because of it. He cheated on his wife. Okay, he won. Say sore loser. I would vote for him in the general against a freak like Tallarico. I would. But I'm telling you right now, I hate to be the Cassandra who's never listened to until the moment she's proven right, but you're going to start having people who are actually committed to their faith and not just playing committed to their faith on social media say, I'm done. Now, you keep telling me I have to vote for the lesser of two evils, and I'm tired of voting for evil. I'm done. I tried to find the moral guy, and that guy lost to the immoral guy, and I'm giving up. The country's not going to keep getting better if you keep doing this. Y'all do understand my point here. I'm not telling you not to vote. I'm telling you it's just going to start happening, because if I'm feeling the frustration, I got a lot of friends of mine who are not as invested in politics as me. And they vote because they feel like it's their civic obligation. But when given the choice of dirtbags, they're not. I know people in Georgia. I warned Republicans in 2022 that Herschel Walker was going to alienate particularly suburban women. And Herschel Walker alienated a lot of women in my church. They wouldn't go vote for the Senate in the Senate runoff. They just simply refused. They didn't want to vote for Warnock, and they couldn't bring themselves to vote for Walker. And guess what? Warnock won. Because morality matters. So in Georgia now, you've got Mike Collins. Mike Collins' former chief of staff became his campaign manager. Because while in Congress, the chief of staff was paying his girlfriend your taxpayer dollars as a salary, and she never showed up for work. So it got an ethics complaint on Mike Collins for allowing it. Collins, instead of firing the guy, moved him to be the campaign manager for a Senate campaign until last week, when the guy tweeted out a comment about Matt Lauer's sloppy seconds to one of his opponent's political consultants. That guy's wife tried to commit suicide after being raped by Matt Lauer, she claimed. And so the campaign campaign chair for Mike Collins, or campaign chief of staff, campaign manager for Mike Collins, called this woman who claimed to have been raped by Matt Lauer and then attempted suicide, called her husband Matt Lauer sloppy seconds. Interestingly enough, Mike Collins claims to have parted ways with the consultant, but I raise doubts about this because Mike Collins used the same language when the guy was his chief of staff in Congress, that he parted ways with his chief of staff after the ethics investigation. But you know what parted ways meant? He moved into the campaign. So where has Mike Collins parked Brandon Phillips now? And by the way, Mike Collins has not actually gotten rid of the social media consultant who put up a tweet of a train trying to ram through a tunnel and replied to that consultant who's married to the woman who made the allegation about Matt Lauer and said, "Does this look familiar?" Yeah, it was an animated video of a train trying to plow through a tunnel and sent it to the husband of the woman who had been raped. And Mike Collins hasn't parted ways with that guy. And you want to tell me, oh, this is the bad. The other side is so, John Ossoff is so bad. We need to have this guy who has a history of surrounding himself with some of the most awful people in politics. That's the guy we need, is the guy who has never met someone with bad character he hasn't wanted to put on the payroll. That's the guy we need. You'll forgive me for telling you in advance, whether you want to hear it or not, that you're going to start finding more and more people of faith who say, "I'm done with it. You keep telling me I got to vote for an awful person because the other side is even more awful." And I'm here to tell you, by the way, that if you are a Christian in Maine, you should be going to vote for the pro-abortion Susan Collins to stop a Nazi from getting elected. You should. And if you're in Texas, you should be going to vote for the corrupt adulterer to stop the super freak James Tallarico from getting to the United States Senate. You absolutely should. But I don't blame you if you don't. Because I find the whole thing exhausting at this point. And the galling part is these people who lecture you about your faith, and they never darken the door of a church and tell you you got to keep voting for the anti-Semites and the conspiracy theorists and the awful people, because the other side is so much more awful. And, you know, there's actually a message here, I guess, for the Democrats to some degree is, yeah, you guys are so spectacularly awful. If you just became normal again, you might start winning elections, because you'd have a lot of people of faith say, you know what, I'm done with the GOP. I can't keep voting for the lesser of two evils. And it turns out that I may disagree with this other person, but he's not a freak show. If the Democrats just stopped nominating freak shows, but therein lies the rub. They're not going to. And so a whole lot of people will continue to go vote for the moral cowards and failures in life simply because they're not Democrats.
0: Have something to say? Hello. Call the show. 1-877-97-ERIC. That's 1-877-973-7425.
1: 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Again, everything I talk about on the show, and then all the stuff I don't have time to get to, it's all in the email that comes out at noon. 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
2: Did you know there's no such thing as darkness? I mean, it's a thing, but it's not a thing. Technically, darkness is just the absence of light. Someone living in physical darkness for extended periods of time suffers physically and mentally. Darkness is disorienting and debilitating. You know, the same types of things happen to individuals and societies in a spiritual and moral sense. Look, it's not actually that hard to diagnose the darkening condition of our souls and our society. We are actually moving further away from the light. Friends, here is the elementary truth we must embrace. God is light. Jesus is the light of the world. And the further we drift from him, the darker things will become. The need of your heart and mine and the need of our day is a genuine awakening, a real turning to God. He's the light, the antidote to the darkness. This is Tom Gray, and This Stuff Matters.
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6: My name is Travis Crawford. Every spring, people with sketchy older air conditioners ask themselves the same question. Do I think this summer is going to be really hot? If it's hot, you're going to wish you'd fix that AC in the spring when you had the chance. 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And hey, nobody knows. Could be mild, or it could be a doozy. I mean, it is Charlotte. You can read the Farmer's Almanac, but it's still just a guess. So you have to choose. Do I get ready for something that usually happens, and then if it doesn't happen, I wasted my effort? Or do I roll the dice, hold off any preparations, and then kick myself when the summer heat that usually happens actually does happen? I mean, it is Charlotte. In all my years in air conditioning, I haven't got any better at predicting the weather, but I sure can't predict how I'd feel if there's a heat wave, and I guessed wrong. 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
1: So let me tell you about yesterday. Yesterday was Christy's oncology day. And I was not going to her appointment because she'd already had the CT scans. We knew there had been no growth in tumors. At 9:45 yesterday, I'm in my office getting ready for the show. And she texts me. She has made it to the parking garage at the hospital in Atlanta, 77 miles away. And not only has her car died, but it is smoking. And so she got into the parking deck at the hospital before it started smoking. She drove it all the way to the top of the parking deck because she's afraid if it caught on fire, she didn't want to be around other cars in the parking deck. So she got to the roof of the parking deck. And there was a fire extinguisher up there. So she parked by the fire extinguisher just in case. So I had to cancel everything. So thank you, Dan Mandis, so much for jumping in yesterday. Thank you so much. Called my boss, Ken, Charlie, who was headed to a doctor's appointment. And I called Ken and he's like, I'm let me check with Dan. God bless him, for jumping on spur of the moment. So I got up to Atlanta, was actually there for the oncology appointment. And I'm actually wound up providentially glad I was because some stuff came up in the appointment. She's dealing with some pain they can't figure out. And I pointed out to the doctor she was on a medicine for 5 days, an antiviral for the flu and Tamiflu, and the pain went away, and then it came back when she was off the Tamiflu. And so they're going to do more tests to figure out where the pain is from. But she's back on the chemo medicine and everything. So then we had to go buy her a car. So I had to drive her car out of the parking deck, made it across the street fine, called a tow truck. This is so providential. My wife loves her Infiniti little hatchback. They don't make them anymore. She didn't want a new car. This one's like 14 years old. And she finally said if she needed a new car last week, there's this Audi that she wanted, this SQ5. They literally towed her car out of the parking lot and an SQ5 pulled into the spot where her Infiniti had been. I was like, okay, God, I got you. So we went up to Infiniti, to Audi of Marietta, Jim Ellis brand. Man, I bought so many cars from Jim Ellis. They were as nice as they could be. Got her the car she wanted. And unfortunately, when she turned this car on, I was like, nope, she can't have it because it went vroom, vroom, vroom. I mean, it sounded like her motorcycle. And they're like, yep, it's got like 360 horsepower for this little thing. I was like, nope, nope, nope. Well, too late. My wife got what she wanted. She's taller than me and has more guns, so I couldn't tell her no. So she got a new car. She got good scans. Completely discombobulated yesterday, though. But there we have it. 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When we come back, James Tallarico, in his own words, you need to hear it for yourself because, wow, that guy's a freak.

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1: Carmen Roberts. Iran accuses President Trump of stalling by making excessive demands during negotiations. President has yet to say whether he has approved a deal. And GOP Senator Rick Scott tells Fox News he's hopeful, but
2: I'm hopeful Trump can get a deal. I'm very pessimistic that'll happen. So I think we're going to have to go back and destroy the Revolutionary Guards. The only way they're not going to have nuclear weapons.
1: The NTSB says a bus involved in yesterday's deadly crash in Virginia failed to slow with traffic ahead of a construction zone.
3: The motor coach struck the rear of the traffic queue, causing a chain reaction crash involving multiple other vehicles.
1: NTSB board member Tom Chapman at an afternoon press conference. That crash killed five and injured more than 40. 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
13: Hello, America. It is Eric Erickson here, and I am delighted to have you with me. The phone number is 877-973-7425. Yesterday in Texas, Ken Paxton beat John Cornyn in the Senate primary. Cornyn will serve out his final term in the Senate. Paxton will challenge Tallarico. This is Paxton last night.
14: And finally, he's a threat to our very way of life and our values. I mean, he's a vegan who thinks God is non-binary and that there's actually six biological sexes. It's hard to imagine someone more radical than that.
13: He's not wrong. For his part, this is what James Tallarico had to say.
15: As a criminal record, I have a legislative record over four terms in the Texas House of Representatives, where I've brought Democrats and Republicans together to pass more than 60 bipartisan bills to cut property taxes, to raise teacher pay, to lower the cost of housing, prescription drugs, and child care across Texas. And I'm going to put that record up against Ken Paxton's criminal record any day of the week, twice on Sunday.
13: And by the way, Ken Paxton does have a criminal record. He pled no contest. He did not plead not guilty. He pled no contest and had to pay penalties and undergo legal training and other stuff. So there is that. But who do you think is going to win? The corrupt guy? I mean, for years, people in Texas were used to J.R. Ewing. Do you think they would rather a J.R. Ewing or a freak like Tallarico? This is, by the way, Chuck Todd and David Axelrod on CNN last night.
16: In general, but he's now making it harder. This is going to be, Paxton being the nominee is going to cost somebody money. Is it Michael Whatley in North Carolina?
17: Cost him money. Dollars.
16: Is it going to cost John Husted money in Ohio? Is it going to basically, do they pull their targeting of New Hampshire? I mean, the amount of money they're going to have to unload on Tallarico, because this committee does not want to run a single ad promoting Ken Paxton. They haven't done it yet, but they're going to drop the anvil on Tallarico. Right.
17: He's going to find out what carnivores are.
16: There he is.
13: Yes. Even David Axelrod making a joke about James Tallarico being a vegan. You will recall that James Tallarico went with Barack Obama to eat tacos and ordered vegan tacos. Ladies and gentlemen, I want to introduce to you, if you are not familiar with him, I want to introduce to you James Tallarico in his own words.
18: Our southern border should be like our front porch. There should be a giant welcome mat out front.
19: Listen, I know that I was being provocative with that comment. I made it on the floor of the House when the extremists in the Texas legislature were trying to pick on kids who were different. And while it's maybe provocative politically, I don't think it's controversial theologically. Most Christians believe that God is beyond gender.
13: God is beyond gender, he says.
19: For the most part, the Republican caucus in here in Texas is white, older men, straight, cisgendered men.
13: Straight, cisgendered men. Who talks like that?
18: You can't call yourself a Christian and destroy God's creation with greenhouse gases.
13: Can't destroy God's creation with greenhouse gases. You can't call yourself a Christian and produce greenhouse gases.
20: Something that you love that's not family or friends.
19: I love, I'm just saying this because it's on my mind, the trans children who showed up yesterday at the state capitol to advocate for their humanity. They shouldn't have to, but it was an inspiration to watch.
13: Oh, I love the trans kids, he says.
21: You would be a no on Marquaine Mullen.
19: I would. And here's why. I mean, I would be a no on any potential secretary who is not willing to tear down this secret police force and replace it with an agency that's actually focused on public safety.
13: As opposed to ICE that's doing that.
2: For me, prophetic voices like Jesus have helped me reckon with my own whiteness, my own masculinity, my own certainty, my own ego. It's a never-ending process, and it's a painful process.
13: A painful process to wrestle with his masculinity. He might be telling the truth on that one.
19: You know this, Tim. Before I was a politician, I was a public school teacher in San Antonio, Texas, on the west side of the city. And I taught a lot of undocumented students. And those students tended to be my most patriotic students.
13: That's right. This is a shtick he has, that the illegal aliens are the most patriotic.
2: But I say all this in terms of, in context of abortion, because before God comes over Mary and we have the incarnation, God asks for Mary's consent, which is remarkable. I mean, go back and read this in Luke. I mean, the angel comes down and asks Mary if this is something she wants to do. And she says, if it is God's will, let it be done. Let it be. Let it happen. So to me, that is an affirmation in one of our most central stories that creation has to be done with consent. You cannot force someone to create. Creation is one of the most sacred acts that we engage in as human beings. But that has to be done with consent. It has to be done with freedom. And to me, that is absolutely consistent with the ministry and life and death of Jesus. And so that's why that's how I come down on that side of the issue.
13: You got that. The Holy Spirit came upon Mary and she conceived Jesus with the Holy Spirit. And that is proof that Jesus is okay with abortion. That he uses the actual conception of Christ as his proof text for defending abortion, and then says this:
2: I trust Texas women to make decisions about their own bodies, to shape their own destinies in consultation with their family members, their doctors, their faith leaders. I don't believe that's a place for government. I don't believe it's a place for politicians. I don't believe it's a place for the state. And that's a belief I hold, not despite my faith, but because of my faith. Jesus never talks about abortion. The Bible is silent on abortion. And when that happens with a social issue as important as abortion, we Christians have to take scripture as a whole, and we've got to try to make some kind of ethical determination. Right now in Texas, we have the most extreme abortion ban in the country. No exception for rape, no exception for incest. We have girls as young as 10 years old who are assaulted, who are raped, who are victims of incest, and who can't access basic reproductive care.
13: With no evidence, by the way, for him saying that, just that Jesus didn't talk about abortion, therefore abortion must be legal. This is always the cop-out for the progressives, that if Jesus didn't talk about it, there are a lot of things Jesus didn't talk about, but the Bible's very clear on, and this guy is called a seminarian. I'm assuming it never mind. I'm not even going to say that, but he went to seminary. So did I, and I can tell you he's a heretic. Then there's this.
3: I want us all to be aware of is that modern science obviously recognizes that there are many more than two biological sexes. In fact, there are six, which honestly, Representative Hefner, surprised me too. Surprised me too, because I am not well versed in this issue area. I'm not a scientist. I'm a politician, a lot worse than a scientist.
13: He, by the way, he was saying that with a mask on, that there are six sexes, but he's not a scientist.
2: I often think when reclaiming symbols, I think about the American flag. I think the Confederate flag is a symbol of treason and terrorism. But the American flag is such a complicated symbol for most of us. And in many ways, like Jesus, like the cross, it's been co-opted and in some ways its true meaning has been betrayed.
13: He's saying that to a group of white people in a church, that the American flag is complicated. What's complicated about patriotism?
1: I want to ask you about your record as a state legislator, because they have reviewed your legislative history and you've missed over 800 votes during your time in the state house. Why did you miss the votes, and why should voters allow you to represent their interests statewide when some are saying you did not represent your district?
15: And this is a Republican talking point, because I broke quorum twice with my Democratic colleagues to protest this redistricting power grab, to protest their voter suppression. And so I wasn't on the floor to take these votes because I was trying to stop them from passing these voter suppression efforts.
13: Now, by the way, he's doing a three-card Monty there. For a guy who claims to be a person of faith, he lies with such ease. They're not including those. They're including all the other votes that he skipped on because he was so busy running for his next office that he couldn't bother to show up.
5: The National Republican Senate Committee is already highlighting comments that you've made as a state representative. For example, they're highlighting this.
15: God is both masculine and feminine and everything in between. God is non-binary.
5: What is your response to them using that and explain what you were talking about?
15: Well, I understand that that comment is a little provocative. I said it on the House floor when the extremists in the Republican legislature were picking on school kids who were different. But I don't think it's controversial theologically. Most Christians would acknowledge that God is beyond gender. In fact, the Apostle Paul, in his letter to the Galatians, said that in Christ there is neither male nor female. And so if someone's got a problem with that statement, they shouldn't take it up with me. They should take it up with the Apostle Paul.
13: Way to twist the Apostle Paul's meaning there. You know what it means is God doesn't see us as male or female. He sees us as his sons. And that is important there for the ladies out there, because in the Roman Empire at the time Paul was writing, women couldn't inherit, which is why he says we're all sons of God. We're neither male nor female. God says we're neither Jew nor Greek. We are God's chosen people. We're beyond those things. God himself chose to identify as a man when he came to earth. It is really wild that the progressives want us to recognize everybody's preferred pronouns, but they themselves refuse to recognize God's chosen pronouns. And then there's this running in Texas.
22: We have, I think, heard more and more issues of animal welfare. I think not just because it's the right thing to do and the moral thing to do, but also it's, as all of you know, necessary to fight climate change. It is now existential that we try to reduce our meat consumption and that we try to respect animals in all aspects of society. And so I am proud to say that our campaign has officially become a non-meat campaign. So we are only buying vegan products from our local vegan businesses. Some of you may know Big Nonas. They were little Nonas, and then they opened up a brick and mortar, so another Big Nonas. But we just got our pizza from there today. And so the point is that I think all of us, not just policymakers, but everyone has to take personal responsibility in this effort.
13: So you can't be a Christian if you produce greenhouse gases, and you've got to be a vegan, according to James Tallarico.
23: But the other thing, that of course, that the state Republicans did in Texas is this redistricting effort.
13: That's right.
23: The tip of the spear of what President Trump's efforts are. We've seen it now replicated in a number of other states, where that, plus efforts to purge voter rolls, plus potentially the Supreme Court taking on the Voting Rights Act, a real sense among those in your party that the midterms next year might not really be free and fair. Do you share that?
15: I do, and that's why my Democratic colleagues and I in the state legislature took the unprecedented step of breaking quorum over the summer to shine a national spotlight on this power grab.
13: That's right. We're not going to have free and fair elections because James Tallarico may not win. And don't worry, by the way, ladies and gentlemen, because there's also the compendium of all this nonsense.
15: Do you know any undocumented immigrants?
24: No, I do not.
15: When I was a teacher on the west side of San Antonio, I taught a lot of students who were undocumented. And I don't want to stereotype, but those students tended to be the most patriotic, the hardest working students that I had in the classroom. And again, I haven't stated this enough to say this definitively, but there are interpretations of certain passages from the Torah where some folks will even say that there is some subtle
22: instructions for how to perform an abortion in the ancient world, certain things to drink, things like that. Before we go further, I want to acknowledge that our trans community needs abortion care too. Defending trans Texans is something we have to do every day at the state capitol. And you better believe I'll be giving sermons on that too.
3: I want us all to be aware of is that modern science obviously recognizes that there are many more than two biological sexes. In fact, there are six.
22: Is both masculine and feminine and everything in between. God is non-binary. So this idea that to be a Christian means you have to be anti-gay and anti-abortion, there really is no historical, theological, biblical basis for that opinion. So this idea that to be a Christian means you have to be anti-gay and anti-abortion, there really is no historical, theological, biblical basis for that opinion. And if you think about it from a Christian perspective, something interesting that Jesus does throughout his ministry is he is breaking first century norms about women, talking with women, learning from women, having women lieutenants in his movement. And this was something that was kind of

0: 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Now, what is the daily email? 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Again, everything I talk about on the show, and then all the stuff I don't have time to get to, it's all in the email that comes out at noon. 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
1: Did you know there's no such thing as darkness? I mean, it's a thing, but it's not a thing. Technically, darkness is just the absence of light. Someone living in physical darkness for extended periods of time suffers physically and mentally. Darkness is disorienting and debilitating. You know, the same types of things happen to individuals and societies in a spiritual and moral sense. Look, it's not actually that hard to diagnose the darkening condition of our souls and our society. We are actually moving further away from the light. Friends, here is the elementary truth we must embrace. God is light. Jesus is the light of the world. And the further we drift from him, the darker things will become. The need of your heart and mine and the need of our day is a genuine awakening, a real turning to God. He's the light, the antidote to the darkness. This is Tom Gray, and This Stuff Matters.
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3: Installed vinyl windows in her historic home 20 years ago. 20 years later, in 2026, her quote-unquote historian busybody neighbor filed a Planning and Zoning Commission complaint against her 20-year-old windows. And the Planning and Zoning Commission of Bibb County, Georgia, ordered the 95-year-old to replace the windows or go to jail. Robert Redman on the Planning and Zoning Commission stood with the woman. The Design Review Board had stood with the woman, said it's 20 years old, let it go. But the commission board members, led by Gene Essam and Tim Jones, said, throw the woman in jail if she doesn't do it. It doesn't matter that it happened 20 years ago or that she's 95 years old. Fine her. Throw her in jail. She's got to change the window she installed 20 years ago, or else. Only when they were on the verge of actually stepping up law enforcement against this woman did someone discover that 20 years ago, the old Planning and Zoning Commission gave her permission to make the windows changed, and the 95-year-old was living in existential dread of getting carted off to jail for having done something the government gave her permission to do 20 years ago. These busybody P&Z people, they should be burned to the ground, this institution, and start over. Good gracious. Now, I got to tell you about Renai, my tankless water heater. 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
6: My name is Travis Crawford. Every spring, people with sketchy, older air conditioners ask themselves the same question. Do I think this summer is going to be really hot? If it's hot, you're going to wish you'd fixed that AC in the spring when you had the chance. If it's not all that hot, you might be all right with what you have. And hey, nobody knows. Could be mild, or it could be a doozy. I mean, it is Charlotte. You can read the Farmer's Almanac, but it's still just a guess. So you have to choose. Do I get ready for something that usually happens, and then if it doesn't happen, I wasted my effort? Or do I roll the dice, hold off any preparations, and then kick myself when the summer heat that usually happens actually does happen? I mean, it is Charlotte. In all my years in air conditioning, I haven't got any better at predicting the weather, but I sure can't predict how I'd feel if there's a heat wave, and I guessed wrong. Travis Crawford, HVAC.com.
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7: The bus failed to slow. I'm Carmen Roberts, Fox News. The NTSB says a driver of the bus in yesterday's deadly crash in Virginia just kept going when other traffic was slowing for a construction zone.
8: A traffic queue had formed as vehicles were diverted into the left lane of the interstate, and the motor coach failed to respond to the slow and stop traffic ahead. The motor coach struck the rear of the traffic queue, causing a chain reaction crash involving multiple other vehicles.
7: NTSB board member Tom Chapman told reporters this afternoon investigators are looking into several issues.
8: Very closely here at issues potentially involving fatigue, driver performance, those sorts of things. And then vehicle performance issues. That might include factors such as automatic emergency braking.
7: The crash killed 5 people and injured more than 40. The driver from Staten Island was injured and faces criminal charges. The situation in the Middle East remains tense.
9: While speaking in Singapore, Secretary of War Pete Hegseth had this to say.
10: So Iran knows very, very clearly what our expectations are, and that's on the negotiating team to deliver. They're coming in our direction. The talks have been productive. I think they know where it needs to go.
9: A senior Iranian official seemingly responding by saying they seize concessions not through dialogue, but with missiles. He added, Iran has no trust in guarantees or words, adding that only actions are the measure.
7: Fox's Jeff Paul in Dubai. And a manhunt is underway for a suspected shooter who killed one deputy last night and injured another. They were Carroll County, Virginia sheriff's deputies. And they are searching for a man identified as Michael Puckett and say that he is armed and dangerous. America's listening to Fox News.
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7: Rescuers are searching for 2 men still missing in a cave in Laos.
13: Rescue teams say the water level inside of the cave had receded just low enough that those 4 people could follow divers who were in there to deliver them food and water. They entered the cave 10 days ago to prospect for gold before being trapped by flash flooding. One villager escaped in time and had alerted authorities to the 7 left behind. The team had to navigate twisting, narrow, flooded passages with jagged walls and 0 visibility. Once they reached them, they quickly had to explain how to properly use diving equipment, breathing techniques, and most importantly, reassure them to stay calm and not panic while doing all of it. Rescuers from Laos, Thailand, Japan, Malaysia, Indonesia, France, and Australia all came to help.
7: Fox's Stephanie Bennett. The candidates for mayor of Los Angeles hit the campaign trail ahead of Tuesday's primary.
14: Mayor Karen Bass has a busy schedule this weekend. She kicked off one of the first of her events, holding a rally at the SCIU Union Building. We were there, which also featured California Attorney General Rob Bonta. Now, Spencer Pratt is coming off that national media tour in New York City, where he told Fox News that he does not care about celebrity endorsements and will be elected by mothers and animal lovers. And the third top-ranking candidate, Councilwoman Nithya Raman, held an event where she promised to restore jobs to Hollywood. That's a big issue here in Los Angeles. She proposed extending the tax breaks and also adding a film office to City Hall.
7: Fox's Matt Fenn. A humpback whale that captivated the world's attention for months washes up on a Danish beach after dying in shallow waters. Nicknamed Timmy and Hope, the whale sparked headlines and rescue efforts after repeatedly getting stranded in the Baltic Sea, and he was found dead earlier this month, ending a dramatic months-long attempt to return it to the Atlantic. I'm Carmen Roberts, and this is Fox News.
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0: maybe, maybe not. Welcome. It's Eric Erickson here across the United States. The phone number 877-973-7425. Should you wish to be on the program, text Eric, E-R-I-C-K, to 33777 to get all the latest. Axios is reporting there may be a deal pending final approval by the President of the United States. Now, yesterday, Marco Rubio was in the White House for a cabinet meeting and had this to say.
1: First of all, the bottom line is Iran's never going to have a nuclear weapon. And if recent events have done anything, it's just remind us once again that they are the world's leading sponsor of terrorism. And they can never have a nuclear weapon. Now, the president's preference, Mr. President, your preference has told us repeatedly, as always, to negotiate these things and to figure out if you can have agreements. Diplomacy is always the first option. And we continue to work on that through your envoys, Mr. Witkoff and Kushner and others, the vice president, who have been very involved. And if there's an agreement to be made, we want that to be made. I think there's been some progress and some interest, and we'll see over the next few hours and days whether progress could be made. I just want to remind everybody, Mr. President, you know this well, you have other options available to you if that doesn't work. But the bottom line is that we prefer the negotiated diplomatic route, and we're going to give it every chance to succeed. I know you're giving it every chance to succeed, Mr. President, but here's the bottom line, because I keep getting asked, what is this all about? It's very simple. Iran and these people in charge of Iran can never have a nuclear weapon, and they will never have a nuclear weapon. And they most certainly will not have one as long as you're president of the United States. On that point, it's very clear.
0: That's Rubio yesterday at the White House at a cabinet meeting. This is from Axios. U.S. and Iranian negotiators have reached an agreement on a 60-day memorandum of understanding to extend the ceasefire and launch negotiations on Iran's nuclear program. But President Trump has yet to give his final approval. Two U.S. officials and a regional source involved said Iran has not confirmed its acceptance. The signing of the Memorandum of Understanding would be the most significant diplomatic breakthrough since the war started. But a final agreement that tackles Trump's nuclear demands would still require further negotiations. Now, here's the catch. It's a big catch. According to multiple outlets this morning, we have a memorandum of understanding that Iran has agreed to, U.S. negotiators have agreed to. They are waiting for approval by the President of the United States. A U.S. official claimed Iran came back and said they had the necessary approvals and were prepared to sign it, but Iran has not confirmed that. But it would kick the can for 60 days, and then it would tackle Iran's nuclear demand, or the president's nuclear demands against Iran, at a later date. Now, what we do know is in there is that shipping through the Strait of Hormuz would be unrestricted, and Iran would have to remove all mines within 30 days. For broader context, consider this. As I am speaking to you now, it is 11:09 p.m. Eastern Time in the United States of America on May 28th. For timestamp, if you're listening to this on delay, 13 hours and 10 minutes ago, Iran launched a missile at Kuwait. Just over 13 hours ago, it was intercepted by the Kuwaitis with American assistance. Iran launched a missile at Kuwait. 15 hours ago, Iran launched drone strikes at ships in the Persian Gulf, all of them intercepted by the United States, and retaliatory missile strikes on the positions where the drones had been launched by the United States. This is what this ceasefire looks like. It is the most fire-intensive ceasefire ever. It's a war, and its pronouns are were as terms of fighting the war, but it's not actually a ceasefire. It just identifies as a ceasefire. This is a trans ceasefire, if you will. The President of the United States has constructed a trans ceasefire. It's a war, but it identifies as a ceasefire. And he wants to continue the ceasefire. It's a trans ceasefire where I guess Iran will continue doing things and we will continue pretending Iran's not doing the things Iran is doing in order to come to terms about Iran's nuclear ambitions that Iran has no intention of coming to terms with. Now, this again from Axios. The U.S. naval blockade would be lifted It would happen in proportion to the restoration of commercial shipping. The memorandum of understanding would include an Iranian commitment not to pursue a nuclear weapon. It would also state the first issues to be negotiated during the 60-day window will be how to dispose of Iran's highly enriched uranium and how to address Iranian enrichment. The U.S. will continue to discuss sanctions relief and the release of frozen Iranian funds as part of the negotiations. The memorandum of understanding will also include a discussion of a mechanism to help Iran start receiving goods and humanitarian aid. And the memorandum of understanding would also state that the war between Israel and Hezbollah in Lebanon would end, an issue on which Trump and Netanyahu have had at least one tense discussion. So, in other words, Israel's got to give up fighting Iran's proxies in Lebanon at a time the Lebanese and the Israelis see eye to eye on the issue. And we're going to just trust Iran on nuclear weapons and we'll kick the can down the road. I don't think we can kick the can down the road on this. I don't think we can. I understand the president at this point is looking for a way out of this. The Iranians were not the Venezuelans. But I'm not sure how we can get out of this if Iran is going to continue to pressure and pursue nuclear ambitions that it's not going to get rid of. There's a Texas angle in this one. A lot of reporters, journalists, progressives, secularists, they just don't understand how Christians in Texas can look at Ken Paxton and say, you know what, I don't like him. By the way, I have to correct myself. I said yesterday he pled no contest to the charges against him. He actually didn't plead no contest. He took a pretrial deal to avoid prosecution where he had to pay $300,000, do community service, take some legal ethics classes. It sounds very much like he did nothing to do that. So you can understand why there's no real enthusiasm for Paxton, but why would Christians support Paxton over Tallarico? Because Tallarico is insane. Tallarico is an insane freak who twists scripture and is an actual heretic. Tallarico does not believe the word of God. How do I know Tallarico does not believe the word of God? Because scripture is very clear that the things of the world hate the things of God. And what Tallarico has done is he has aligned his biblical worldview to be aligned perfectly to his worldview. Transgenderism, gay rights, abortion, all the things the Democratic Party lines up on. Surprise, surprise, surprise. Tallarico's God lines up on those things. And that's not worshiping the God of the Bible. That's worshiping an idol. What is the Iran connection here? You see, progressives, secularists, and members of the media can't understand how actual Christians would reject a guy like Tallarico for a guy with the problems of Ken Paxton between the adultery and the corruption. And the issue is that Christians actually take their faith seriously, and there are more condemnations in the Bible for those who act as seminarians or pastors and try to lead the flock astray than for most other things in the New Testament. So given the choice between a corrupt adulterer and an actual heretic who claims to be a man of the cloth, a seminarian, went to seminary to tell people about Christianity, of course they're going to go with the corrupt guy because Christians take their faith seriously and the biblical admonition against elevating pastors who are heretics. What does that have to do with Iran? The secularists don't understand how a Christian could go with Paxton because they don't understand Christianity. In the same way, they do not understand the fundamentals of Iran. Because, you know, the by faith conviction of a Christian would cause a Christian to reject a James Tallarico and all these progressives. But he calls himself a Christian. How can you, a Christian, reject a Christian? Because Christians know the wolves in sheep's clothing. The secularists who can't understand how Christians would be opposed to a guy like Tallarico in Texas cannot understand how you can't trust Iran. You can't trust Iran because Iran is an Islamic fundamentalist regime that believes its purpose, its reason for being, the elites would say raison d'etre, the reason for being is to cause a nuclear war, to bring about the apocalypse, to bring about the Mahdi and Jesus. If that sounds insane to you, it is insane, but it is what they believe. Have you ever seen the South Park episodes on what the Mormons believe? And this is going to get me a lot of hate mail, and I don't mean to insult you. But have you ever seen that? Have you ever seen the Scientology one? The Scientology one is helpful. Scientology is not a religion. Scientology is a cult that masquerades as a religion. The difference between a religion and a cult is sometimes hard for people to understand. But in a cult, there is a leadership that you cannot question. You know, God is perfectly willing for you to be mad at him. God is perfectly willing for you to blame him. God is perfectly willing for you to wrestle with him and argue with him. There are people in the Bible who wrestle with God. Literally, physically wrestle with God. In a cult, it is leadership down. There is secret knowledge. As you advance in the leadership, you get more of that knowledge. It's called Gnosticism. It's a cult. And Scientology is a cult. And at the end of the day, what do Scientologists actually believe? They believe that some dude named Xenu flew planes through the universe that looked like DC-9 bombers or what have you, and crash-landed into volcanoes where they embedded these people called Thetans in the forms of crystals, and the volcanoes exploded, and they're now embedded within the souls of people, and you go through Scientology and you purge the Thetans, and every time you want to purge the Thetans, you give them a little more money. It's a nut job cult with an abusive leader, and the leader's wife has apparently been disappeared or some such. And their godhead is L. Ron Hubbard, the Muscovy guy or whatever, and Tom Cruise. It's a weird cult of people, but they actually believe it. Now, I don't actually know that the Muscovy guy and that they really believe that you have Thetans in your body, but they really want you to believe it. And it's weird. And in Hollywood, they're weird. But in Hollywood, you got a gang of Scientologists out there, and they're cruel, cruel people. It's like the Iranian regime. It's a cruel cult. But instead of actually blowing up volcanoes with nuclear weapons millions and billions of years ago with airplanes, Iran wants nuclear weapons now to blow up the world to bring about the Mahdi and the coming of Jesus, who the Arabs believe is a prophet and not actually the Son of God. And so you can't really negotiate with Iran on nuclear weapons because Iran will lie to you. It's part of their theological belief is that they can lie to you to advance their cause. We are now 60 days into a ceasefire that has not actually been a ceasefire. Again, it's a trans ceasefire. It's a war that identifies as a ceasefire. And we have gone through rumors of deal after deal after deal after deal. And all we do is kick the can down the road. At some point, you're going to kick the can right onto the pile of nuclear weapons Iran has developed. The only way to get past Iran is through Iran. And that doesn't mean we need troops on the ground, but we certainly could soften them up now. Their economy is weak. I don't know why the president hasn't gone in and taken out the bridges and power plants. It's probably time to. You're not going to get Iran to give up its nuclear ambitions under its present regime. The only way to get Iran to give up its nuclear ambitions is to get rid of the present regime. Why? Because the present regime is predicated on bringing about the apocalypse for real to bring about the Mahdi and Jesus. If that sounds crazy to you, understand that is how insane this leadership of this country is and why it should be eliminated.
2: 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Hello. Call the show. 1-877-97-ERIC. That's 1-877-973-7425.
0: 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Again, everything I talk about on the show, and then all the stuff I don't have time to get to, it's all in the email that comes out at noon. 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
3: Did you know there's no such thing as darkness? I mean, it's a thing, but it's not a thing. Technically, darkness is just the absence of light. Someone living in physical darkness for extended periods of time suffers physically and mentally. Darkness is disorienting and debilitating. You know, the same types of things happen to individuals and societies in a spiritual and moral sense. Look, it's not actually that hard to diagnose the darkening condition of our souls and our society. We are actually moving further away from the light. Friends, here is the elementary truth we must embrace. God is light. Jesus is the light of the world. And the further we drift from him, the darker things will become. The need of your heart and mine and the need of our day is a genuine awakening, a real turning to God. He's the light, the antidote to the darkness. 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
9: My name is Travis Crawford. 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And hey, nobody knows. Could be mild, or it could be a doozy. I mean, it is Charlotte. You can read the Farmer's Almanac, but it's still just a guess. So you have to choose. Do I get ready for something that usually happens, and then if it doesn't happen, I wasted my effort? Or do I roll the dice, hold off any preparations, and then kick myself when the summer heat that usually happens actually does happen? I mean, it is Charlotte. In all my years in air conditioning, I haven't got any better at predicting the weather, but I sure can predict how I'd feel if there's a heat wave, and I guessed wrong. 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
14: He may not tell you what you want to hear, but he tells you what you need to hear. 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
0: Welcome back. It's Eric Erickson here. The phone number is 877-973-7425. Should you wish to be on the program, we'd be very happy to have you. You can also text the word Eric, E-R-I-C-K, to 33777 to get the live stream, the show notes, and the like. Y'all, Christopher Rufo, you know Christopher Rufo. He's been on the show a while back, works at Manhattan Institute and the like, and he has highlighted wokeness in the country and raised this the alarm on critical theory and things in the country. And he's pointed out how the right just doesn't do culture great. Freedom 250, which is the nonpartisan group delivering the celebration for the nation's 250th anniversary, has announced a great American a performance, and it's basically going to be a state fair, and it's going to contain Martina McBride, Young MC, CNC Music Factory, Vanilla Ice, Milli Vanilli, The Commodores, Morris Day and the Time, Flo Rida, and Bret Michaels, except several of the performers who were announced said they had no idea. Morris Day and the Time and Young MC have denied they were going to be part of it or withdrawn. But this is the best we can really, this is the best we can do for the nation's 250th anniversary. I mean, God bless Martina McBride, but she's kind of been out of it for a while, has she not? And Milli Vanilli, really? This is embarrassing. Do better, Freedom 250. Do better. Yikes. This really is like a low-quality state fair-level music with the voices of the past. I'm not going to say washed up. Okay. We need to move on to other things. Let me tell you about Eden Pure, the Eden Pure Thunderstorm. You can get three of them. The BOGO is happening. You buy one, you get one. 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
15: I'm Angelo Bavaro. Anti-ICE protests continue outside Delaney Hall ICE Detention Center in New Jersey.
16: Overnight, we saw an attempt by the state police to establish a safe zone for protesters to give them an area to protest peacefully. That simply did not work, as police marching in with shields to try and clear the road, some police on horseback as well, eventually launching pepper spray after they were attacked.
15: The U.S. military stopped a merchant ship trying to break through its blockade of Iranian ports.
17: Despite President Trump saying that it sounded like he was going to lift the U.S. blockade over the Strait of Hormuz, CENTCOM putting out a new statement making it very clear that is not the case.
15: This says we wait on the White House for any decisions regarding a deal with Iran. That was Fox's Jeff Paul. 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
0: Greetings, conversationalists. It is Eric Erickson here across the United States of America. Friends, Romans, countrymen, we must talk about Jill Biden. That would be Dr. Jill Biden. Now, I just, again, have to say for the record that I myself have a doctorate, but it's a Juris Doctorate, and there is no lawyer in America who demands that you call them a doctor. In fact, I know very many medical doctors in this country who could not care less if you didn't call them doctor. They know what they earned. It's always the academic doctors who are most insistent that they be called doctor, like Dr. Jill. Like Dr. Jill. Dr. Jill is now just spilling the beans on her reaction to her husband's debate performance. And in the process is alienating all sorts of Democrats. Here she is, a preview for this Sunday morning on CBS.
1: Were you horrified as you saw it unfold?
2: I wasn't horrified. I was frightened because I had never, ever seen Joe like that before or since. Never.
1: Or since.
2: Yes.
1: Or you've since. Never seen him like
2: never.
1: That.
2: No.
1: What happened?
2: I don't know what happened. I mean, as I watched it, I thought, oh, my God, he's having a stroke. And it scared me to death.
0: I watched it and thought, oh, my God, he's having a stroke. So what did they do afterwards? They went to a late night rally in a Waffle House. Remember that? Dr. Jill Biden was so concerned about her husband that she took him to a Waffle House. She thought he was having a stroke and took him to a Waffle House and then encouraged him to stay in the race. I will tell you, Democrats today are just spitting mad. They are furious with Jill Biden, in large part because many Democrats are on background, again coming forward and saying they had plenty of occasions with the president of the United States, Joe Biden, where he was exactly like he was on the campaign stage. By the way, even this was too much for Abby Phillips on a struggle session on CNN.
22: Well, that we need to apply those same questions that a lot of people had then. People had the right to wonder about Joe Biden's health after seeing that debate. And those questions were fair and they were legitimate. I think the problem is that now those same questions aren't being asked, even though we're seeing things that are just as concerning, if not worse.
23: Peter, is that fair?
24: Why the hell are they talking about this again? Why are you coming out with it? It's the same with Karine Jean-Pierre. It's like,
0: Peter Meyer.
24: Do you want to relitigate this?
22: They gotta book this out. Yes.
24: But like, your book's not going to sell well, right? You need a political campaign to be buying up advanced copies to give to donors that you're spending $20 on and the material costs are $5, right? Like, that's what I do not get. You're not going to win in the full sweep of history.
23: I appreciate that we now get to see at least some version of a truth that she's putting out there. Because I think, yeah, the conversation should be had about the deceptiveness
24: I think that was
23: behind this. Like, that's the conversation that I think ought to be had. The autopsy that the Democrats didn't delve into that, but it should. Yeah. What kind of political system covers that up and makes it okay to lie to people about what everybody knows is true?
24: Well, what I'm concerned about, the thing I'm wondering is what the next question in that interview is.
0: Yes, that's the conversation. Even the Democrats and Abby Phillips on Struggle Session on CNN last night are just absolutely flummoxed by this. Flummoxed by this. They literally, I have the screenshot right here, at 12:19 a.m., after the CNN debate, they are in a Waffle House in Atlanta, Georgia. And the president's wife believes he might have had a stroke on stage. And I guess she is a doctor. She did the diagnosis after the debate. He's fine. He's fine. I'll tell you the thing. Wait. Are you really listening to me right now? We're on a delay here, so hang on. I got a Democratic strategist texting me right now who apparently is listening to. I see the little message bubble coming through. I'm in a delay, so you're gonna have to I'm watching you type a response. You are okay. Folks, a prominent Democratic consultant is eavesdropping on our conversation that you and I are having. Can I read your tweet minus the profanity, sir? This is very good. This is worth waiting on. So you've got Jill Biden and Joe Biden in a Waffle House at 12:19 a.m. after a debate that was a disaster for the president against Donald Trump at the time, then the candidate. And the first lady believes that he might have had a stroke. There were, by the way, multiple reports that Joe Biden had had minor strokes. Remember that event in Los Angeles where things went south and there were lots of accusations and they all denied it. And then you have this. Okay. I get to read this. I can't tell you who this is from. But I can tell you, prominent Democratic strategists eavesdropping on what we hear on the right think about things. The absurdity of the doctor doing an interview to sell a book that no one is going to buy because they are done with politics and no one cares about them and wish they would move on is too much for this Democrat to bear. This is beep, beep, beep, beep. They should move on and let us forget them. The only saving grace today is that we can focus on the incompetence of the Bidens and how they ran things in the White House and covered up his situation so that we do not have to talk today about my party picking people like Tallarico and Planner. Buddy, I'm sorry. We're going to be talking about that today, too. We're going to be talking about that. The Bidens have a sense of timing to show up at the moment everyone is ready to move on from them so that we are forced to not move on from them, but relitigate all of the things we wish we never had to litigate in the first place. There you have it, friends, from a thank you. Thank you very much. I appreciate it. Yeah, occasionally having the text message window open is fantastic. So a prominent Democratic strategist listening to very upset that we are forced to relitigate this, to have this conversation all over again. They are done and out of the White House. Nobody's going to buy the book. Will they not just go away? A profanity-laced tirade. And you would all know who exactly it is and not happy. With Jill Biden trying to sell this book. None of the Democrats are. And by the way, this is what I'm getting, but I've seen these all over the place on social media that Democrats are beside themselves that the Bidens will not just go away. And instead, we have to be forced to listen to the Democrats constantly complaining about the state of things and about how there was nothing wrong with Joe Biden, except now everybody knows there was something wrong with Joe Biden. And now the First Lady of the United States at the time, who came out of the time and said it was a great debate and her husband was fine and he should run again for office and he should stay in the race and not give it to Kamala Harris. And by the way, Jill Biden was one of the people who fought the idea of him dropping out. She wanted him to stay in the White House. She did not want to give it to Kamala Harris. She did not and does not like Kamala Harris. True. Am I telling the truth? If you're still listening, am I telling the truth? We'll get back because it's going to take you time to reply. Yeah, the Democrats, no, Jill Biden does not and did not like Kamala Harris. She never forgave Kamala Harris. All of the attacks she had. Yes, I knew it. Yes. Confirmation. Kamala Harris and Jill, there is no love lost between those two. She did not want Kamala Harris to be president. She did not want Kamala Harris to take over. She thought that Kamala Harris tried to destroy Joe Biden in the primary by painting him as a racist, which she did not believe her husband to be. She's very protective of her husband, and she did not want to hand the stage over to Kamala Harris. She thought it would be a disaster. That may be the only thing Jill Biden has been right about, that Kamala Harris would be a disaster. She didn't even want Harris picked as the vice presidential nominee. But for her to have gone through the dog and pony show of everything is fine, to now suddenly claim that she thought her husband was having a stroke. And the solution to the stroke was to go watch a fight at Waffle House is a little bit more than I can stomach. And it's way more than any Democrat can stomach. And increasingly what's happening as the Bidens keep rearing their head like mold on bread at a moment you don't want them and you try not to notice it and there it is. The Democrats are going to turn on these people. Remember, you had an autopsy report for the Democratic Party. And the entirety of the autopsy report was trying to explain why Kamala Harris lost. And they couldn't even bring themselves at the time to essentially throw Joe Biden under the bus and talk about the cover-up. The most they did was to say that Joe Biden's team did not adequately prepare Kamala Harris. And the undercurrent of all of that, the undercurrent, was that Kamala Harris could not be prepared to be president of the United States. There just was no way. By the way, and she's probably the front runner for the Democrats right now. This is all a problem, all very much a problem for the Democratic Party. They're going to have to figure out how to grapple with the Kamala Harris run for office again. And what do they do? How do they process Jill and Joe Biden still wanting more of their more than 15 minutes of fame at this point? They're going to have to figure out a way through this. Because the fact of the matter is, when you look at the economic news right now, 75% of Americans actually blame Donald Trump for the current economic situation. But when you probe them even more, like 80% recognize that Joe Biden started it. They may be blaming Donald Trump now because Donald Trump is, of course, the president. But they also can look and say, Joe Biden started it. And there's just no love loss here for Joe Biden and Jill Biden. And for her to come out and do this now, it's politically tone-deaf timing. I myself am amazed. And the fury of the Democrats today, from he who shall not be named texting me to the Democrats on television, y'all, it's just, and again, to the point of my correspondent here, about the only thing that is good about Jill Biden rearing her head today is that they aren't forced to talk about Tallarico and Plattner, who even this prominent strategist recognizes Tallarico is probably not going to win Texas. He's so bad. And that Plattner is toast in Maine, and there goes the Senate for the Democrats. All of that being said, there's one side note here. For all of the people who wanted to count out Barry Weiss and CBS, we're all talking about Jill Biden and James Tallarico today because CBS News got exclusive interviews with both of them. Really hard to sink a news network that is outperforming and every other news network is running stories showing the CBS logo on their networks because it was CBS News that got these two interviews that are making people talk today. And we hadn't even gotten into the Tallarico one yet.
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8: 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I mean, it's a thing, but it's not a thing.
7: Technically, darkness is just the absence of light. Someone living in physical darkness for extended periods of time suffers physically and mentally. Darkness is disorienting and debilitating. You know, the same types of things happen to individuals and societies in a spiritual and moral sense. Look, it's not actually that hard to diagnose the darkening condition of our souls and our society. We are actually moving further away from the light. Friends, here is the elementary truth we must embrace. God is light. Jesus is the light of the world. And the further we drift from him, the darker things will become. The need of your heart and mine and the need of our day is a genuine awakening, a real turning to God. He's the light, the antidote to the darkness. 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
9: He's complaining about paying his girlfriend taxpayer-funded salary before moving to the campaign is the one who just got pushed aside from the campaign for the tweet calling the husband of a rape victim, Matt Lauer, sloppy seconds, because the wife alleged Matt Lauer had raped her before she attempted suicide. And so the chief of staff turned campaign manager through the Twitter account referred to the guy as Matt Lauer, sloppy seconds, says Greg Dozal fired that guy, yet he's running for lieutenant governor and had the same people with him. And on Dozal's campaign, the guy mocked a Green Beret with a speech impediment. Well, now the new chief of staff for Mike Collins has been on a group chat with a group of white nationalists trying to get a Holocaust denier out of jail. Y'all, this is one of the lessons you learn in conservative politics early, is that personnel is policy. And so the policy for Mike Collins was to have personnel who mocked a rape victim and caused scandal with taxpayer dollars to only to be replaced with a guy on a white nationalist group chat trying to get a Holocaust denier out of jail. That does become a reflection on the caliber of the congressman who would like to be the senator. And do you really think that this guy is the guy to put up against a Jewish man, John Ossoff? the man whose chief of staff is trying to get a Holocaust denier out of jail, that's the guy you want to get.

0: John Ossoff. Do you really think that's a winning combination here, people of Georgia? Wow. 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You can also check out Van Allen Golf on Instagram. It's gorgeous golf equipment, and you should get yourself some of their golf equipment. Be on the cutting edge of golf with Van Allen Golf. I really, really love them. Okay, when we come back, there's an attempt now by Democrats to shame Christians out of supporting Ken Paxton. I have had my say with Paxton, and I'll have some more. 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
5: Waiting on a decision. I'm Angelo Bavaro, Fox News. We are still waiting on word of a possible peace deal with Iran.
6: Now, speaking in Singapore, Secretary of War Pete Hegseth had this to say.
7: So Iran knows very, very clearly what our expectations are, and that's on the negotiating team to deliver. They're coming in our direction. The talks have been productive. I think they know where it needs to go.
6: A senior Iranian official seemingly responding by saying they seize concessions not through dialogue, but with missiles. He added, Iran has no trust in guarantees or words, adding that only actions are the measure.
5: Fox's Jeff Paul. This comes after several Americans were injured in an Iranian strike on a Kuwait airbase. Anti-ICE protests continue outside New Jersey's Delaney Hall ICE Detention Center. New Jersey Governor Mikey Sherrill at a press conference calling for those demonstrations to remain peaceful.
8: I urge those protesting outside of Delaney Hall to bring the temperature down. so we can focus on the detainees and their families. So comply with the lawful orders from local and state law enforcement and let advocates, faith leaders, and members of this community continue their work.
5: Those protests have been going on for days and have led to several violent confrontations. Six people were arrested Friday night after clashing with authorities. Details are emerging after a deadly bus crash in Virginia Friday, where the driver hit several cars, killing five people and injuring 40 others. Five of those hurt are still hospitalized. NTSB board member Tom Chapman.
9: On behalf of all of us at NTSB, we offer our deepest sympathies to the families and friends of those impacted by this horrible tragedy. We are truly, truly sorry for your loss.
5: A preliminary report of that accident expected within 30 days. 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
5: Part of the Democratic focus this primary season, a Senate race in Iowa. Party leaders believe this could help Dems win back the majority in the fall. Fox's Grady Trimble is in Des Moines.
11: Senator Joni Ernst, she has endorsed her, and also Hinson has the endorsement of President Trump. When it comes to the top issues for voters in Iowa, the economy and specifically farming comes up quite a bit, and in that regard, Hinson is in lockstep with President Trump. She voted for last year's tax cuts, wants to curtail government spending, and she supports the president's tariffs. On the Democratic side, there is a contentious primary to see who will take on Hinson in November. State Rep Josh Turek and State Senator Zach Walls largely agree on economic issues, though Walls is seen as more progressive than Turek. He supports Senator Bernie Sanders' billionaire tax.
5: And Iowa will also be voting for a new governor in the fall. Ahead of next week's mayoral primaries in Los Angeles, candidates are making a final push for those votes. Fox's Matt Finn.
12: LA Mayor Karen Bass is kicking off her Saturday near historic MacArthur Park in Los Angeles. This is an area where the feds just did a notable fentanyl raids. Open drug use and homelessness on the streets of LA has become a key issue in the mayor's race. Bass says homelessness is down in her term, but promises to do, quote, an absolute overhaul and reconstruction of the homeless system if she's reelected. Now, when Bass was asked about polls showing the race tightening between herself, Spencer Pratt, and Councilwoman Nithya Raman, Bass said some of the polls show her in the lead. Mayoral candidate Spencer Pratt is coming off a national media blitz in New York City where he told Fox News that he does not care about celebrity endorsements and will tackle illegal homeless camping.
5: That primary is set for Tuesday. I'm Angelo Bavaro, and this is Fox News.
13: My name is Travis Crawford. Every spring, people with sketchy, older air conditioners ask themselves the same question. Do I think this summer is going to be really hot? If it's hot, you're going to wish you'd fixed that AC in the spring when you had the chance. If it's not all that hot, you might be all right with what you have. And hey, nobody knows. Could be mild, or it could be a doozy. I mean, it is Charlotte. You can read the Farmer's Almanac, but it's still just a guess. So you have to choose. Do I get ready for something that usually happens, and then if it doesn't happen, I wasted my effort? Or do I roll the dice, hold off any preparations, and then kick myself when the summer heat that usually happens actually does happen? I mean, it is Charlotte. In all my years in air conditioning, I haven't got any better at predicting the weather, but I sure can predict how I'd feel if there's a heat wave, and I guessed wrong. Travis Crawford, HVAC.com.

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1: Ladies and gentlemen, boys and girls, welcome. It is Eric Erickson here. The phone number is 877-973-7425. Should you wish to be on the program, I would be happy to have you. The text code is Eric, E-R-I-C-K, to 33777. If you want the show notes, the live stream, the podcast, the four things you know in the afternoon, social media, everything you need. I am very, very happy to have you. I got to bring you up to speed on the breaking news we have. And that is in Georgia, there's a runoff for the Senate there and the governor's race as well on the Republican side. The Democrats have their candidates. John Ossoff is a Jewish member of the United States Senate from Georgia. He will face either Mike Collins, a current congressman, or Derek Dooley, a former football coach. Now, here's the problem for Mike Collins, who has hired a bunch of Trump staff to hopefully get Trump's endorsement. Mike Collins is under an ethics investigation in the United States House of Representatives for, among other things, allowing his chief of staff at the time to put his girlfriend on the payroll funded by taxpayers, but not making her work. The staff complained. There's an ethics investigation. He moved the chief of staff, said he was parting ways with the chief of staff. Key phrase here, parting ways with the chief of staff. And he did. He moved his chief of staff to his campaign. On the campaign, the chief of staff was just parted ways with, again, key phrase here, not fired, parted ways with. Because after one of Derek Dooley's consultants pointed out Mike Collins has hit his ceiling in the race, someone working the social media feed, believed probably to be the chief of staff turned campaign manager, replied, Matt Lauer's sloppy seconds say what? This is in reference to that Dooley consultant's wife. She claimed to have been raped by Matt Lauer before she attempted to commit suicide. So the campaign manager for Mike Collins referenced a rape victim's husband as sloppy seconds to the alleged rapist. That guy had been the chief of staff in Congress, causing an ethics investigation for putting his girlfriend on the payroll. So now there's a new chief of staff, and the new chief of staff was on a group chat with famous white nationalists trying to get a Holocaust denier out of jail. Now, you're going up against a Jewish man in November. You're going up against a Jewish man who is a United States senator in November, and your chief of staff that you have on taxpayer-funded payroll is trying to get a Holocaust denier out of jail. The ads write themselves, people. The ads write themselves. If you're hitching your wagon to Mike Collins, knowing what you know now, you're doing Herschel Walker all over again, but this time without Brian Kemp on the ballot to get him across the finish line into a runoff where he failed because white church women in Georgia refused to go vote for the man when they found out he had held a gun to his ex-wife's head, which I told you in the primary was going to happen. So we don't need a I told you so moment here after Mike Collins loses to John Ossoff in November. Let's just cause him to lose the runoff so we don't have to deal with his baggage. I'm sure there's stuff on Derek Dooley who hasn't been the strongest candidate on the campaign trail, but I would rather a guy without all that baggage than Mike Collins who, I mean, the ads write themselves. The ads write themselves. But regardless, Democrats are starting to realize they're having some trouble. We have a new clip from James Tallarico. Let me play you this James Tallarico clip.
2: Part of this Christian nationalist movement, isn't it, is trying to pass these things called private school vouchers. And if you're not an education policy person, you may have never heard of this. But essentially, it's an effort to take tax dollars out of our public schools, which are underfunded as they are. Texas is 43rd in the nation in per student education funding. So it's taking dollars out of the classroom and giving it to unaccountable private schools, usually Christian private schools. Again, part of this effort to blur the lines between church and state. And the governor of Texas, Greg Abbott, made this his top legislative priority for the year last year.
1: So that's it. You got it. If you support school choice, you're a Christian nationalist, according to James Tallarico, someone who knows about winning statewide in Texas, or rather losing.
3: Jen, he's the best I've seen over the course of my life running and being involved in politics in Texas. And so we all just have to get behind him. And our group, which you talked about at the outset, Powered by People, our volunteers are out there meeting, registering, and personally staying in touch with to turn out the voters who we believe can be the margin of victory in his race and these important races down ballot that will decide the control of the House of Representatives.
1: That's Beto O'Rourke, who lost to Ted Cruz, who says that James Tallarico is a better. What is it about? So this is the problem for Democrats. You're trying to convince Republicans and Christians in Texas that you can't vote for Ken Paxton. I'm going to just lay this all out for you. Ken Paxton is a serial adulterer. He cheated on his wife repeatedly, and then when he divorced his wife, moved into a multi-million-dollar mansion with his mistress. And to avoid a criminal prosecution trial that would be public, he took a first-time offender pre-trial bargain and paid $300,000 in restitution. Had to undergo legal ethics training and do hours of community service. That's not something an innocent person does. That's someone, a criminal who wants to avoid criminal prosecution, does. And that's what Ken Paxton did. For all the people who say they were trumped up charges, well, this fine attorney general of the state of Texas took a pretrial bargain and paid $300,000 and did community service to avoid actually having a criminal trial. Why exactly would the attorney general of Texas avoid that? And now I tell you all of that so that you understand who we're dealing with, to understand it is perfectly understandable that a bunch of people who are Christians would vote for that guy over a heretic. The Bible has admonition after denunciation after admonition for people who hold themselves out as men of the word who lead the flock astray. And James Tallarico has held himself out as a biblical authority because he says he's a seminarian and regularly speaks for people of faith and lies. So you can understand where, given the choice between the Republican and Democrat, is corrupt, crooked adulterer versus actual heretic, progressive, trans weirdo freak, you would go with the corrupt politician. I am a native of Louisiana. Hi there, Louisiana. Those of you who grew up in the 80s in Louisiana will remember in 1991, there was the very famous gubernatorial race between the former governor, Edwin Edwards, running to get back into office for his fourth non-consecutive term, against David Duke, Grand Dragon or whatever of the KKK. David Duke ran as a Republican. The Republican president of the United States of America, George H.W. Bush, urged Republican voters in Louisiana to not vote for David Duke. The National Republican Party campaigned against David Duke. They didn't campaign for Edwards, but they campaigned against David Duke and said, we do not want him in our party. We do not want you to vote for him. We condemn David Duke. Edwin Edwards produced a bumper sticker. One of them said, vote for the lizard, not the wizard. The other one said, vote for the crook. It's important. I have relatives who had that bumper sticker on their vehicle in Louisiana. Vote for the crook. It's important. Ken Paxton could run with the same bumper sticker. Vote for the crook. It's important. Because given the choice between Ken Paxton, a crook, or James Tallarico, an actual heretic, I don't actually blame Christians for voting for the crook, who at least will vote their values in Congress. I mean, the Democrats, though, are trying to shame you. I got to play this one more. This is Ed O'Keefe and James Tallarico. This one's very important. Listen to this.
4: So they're running a handful of highlights of things you've said in the past, and I wanted to give you an opportunity to respond or clarify. In 2021, in a speech during debate over transgender issues, you said, God is non-binary. What did you mean by that?
2: Well, you know, I think I was being intentionally provocative with that statement. But what it means is that God can't be defined by human categories. The Apostle Paul, in his letter to the Galatians, says that in Christ there is neither male nor female.
1: Now, here's the thing. He's saying that now he's being intentionally provocative. This is James Tallarico 2 months ago with Jake Tapper.
5: The National Republican Senate Committee is already highlighting comments that you've made as a state representative. For example, they're highlighting this.
2: God is both masculine and feminine and everything in between. God is non-binary.
5: What is your response to them using that and explain what you were talking about?
2: Well, I understand that that comment is a little provocative. I said it on the House floor when the extremists in the Republican legislature were picking on school kids.
1: You got that? A little bit provocative, but he means it. For those of you who aren't Christians, for those of you who are bad Christians, for those of you who are ignorant about Christianity, Christians believe in a Trinity. There is one God in three persons, Father, Son, and Holy Spirit. God, the Father, identifies as a father. In the second person of the Trinity, Jesus Christ, he came to earth, was conceived of a virgin, born, was raised, suffered under Pontius Pilate, was crucified, died, was buried, descended into hell, and the third day rose again from the dead and ascended into heaven. The second person of the Trinity referred to the first person of the Trinity as Father. Did not refer to the Father as Mother, did not refer to the Father as Gia, did not refer to the Father as they, them, or Zer, but referred to them as Father with masculine pronouns. And the second person of the Trinity identified as our Lord and Savior, Jesus Christ, an actual physical human being with male sexual reproductive organs, with the prostate, with an Adam's apple, all of the things that men have. Why is it that the left in the United States of America insists we respect their pronouns, but patently refuse to accept the chosen identity, gender, and pronouns of God Almighty himself? Why is that? And then they wish to shame you and tell you you can't vote for Ken Paxton because he's a crook, but they're going to defend voting for the Nazi in Maine. Sarah Longwell of the Bulwark is one of those people now attempting to shame Christians for voting for Ken Paxton over James Tallarico. Listen to her. This is her tweet. Sure, and a lot of people think Plattner's tattoo choices, statements on women, rape, gays, etc., are politically, electorally, and morally problematic. I personally think we can accept his apology and move on, but you can make an affirmative case for Plattner without doing factionalism. You got that? You got that? So you have to be shamed for voting for a man who's not a heretic, but she can get a pass on supporting a Nazi because he said, oops, my bad, on the Nazi tattoo I got, the tattoo that symbolized the guards of the death camps. Yep, just, oh, my bad, really. So she can give herself a pass, but the rest of you know, how dare you vote for someone who will vote the way you want, even though they're an anathema to you. But this is the shame is not going to help. The Democrats, as this political consultant who texted me earlier pointed out, they were blessed by Jill Biden in this interview being released today, so they don't have to talk about Tallarico and Plattner, because even the Democrats are now starting to distance themselves from Plattner, who has the nomination in Maine. It's going to free up their resources to go to Texas now because they're not going to even play in Maine. And guess what? I don't think Tallarico can get elected in Texas. It is true that Beto O'Rourke only lost to Ted Cruz by about 2 points. But Beto O'Rourke came off as more normal than Tallarico and certainly didn't come across as a blatant Christian heretic.
0: Those who love him, listen to find out what he's going to say next. Those who disagree with him, also listen to see what he's going to say next. It's the Eric Erickson Show.
1: 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Again, everything I talk about on the show and then all the stuff I don't have time to get to, it's all in the email that comes out at noon. 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
6: Did you know there's no such thing as darkness? I mean, it's a thing, but it's not a thing. Technically, darkness is just the absence of light. Someone living in physical darkness for extended periods of time suffers physically and mentally. Darkness is disorienting and debilitating. You know, the same types of things happen to individuals and societies in a spiritual and moral sense. Look, it's not actually that hard to diagnose the darkening condition of our souls and our society. We are actually moving further away from the light. Friends, here is the elementary truth we must embrace. God is light. Jesus is the light of the world. And the further we drift from him, the darker things will become. The need of your heart and mine and the need of our day is a genuine awakening, a real turning to God. He's the light, the antidote to the darkness. This is Tom Gray, and This Stuff Matters.
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8: 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If it's hot, you're going to wish you'd fix that AC in the spring when you had the chance. 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And hey, nobody knows. Could be mild, or it could be a doozy. I mean, it is Charlotte. You can read the Farmer's Almanac, but it's still just a guess. So you have to choose. 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Or do I roll the dice, hold off any preparations, and then kick myself when the summer heat that usually happens actually does happen? I mean, it is Charlotte. 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
12: 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The personality cult retards the advance of a true liberty movement that is built on substance and not someone's personality, especially an abrasive personality.
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1: Hello, welcome. It is Eric Erickson here. The phone number 877-973-7425. So, I don't know if you guys have heard this. As I sneeze. Tucker Carlson is all of a sudden about Gaza and revisiting Gaza. And so have y'all figured out what's happening to some of these major podcasters who have suddenly turned everything into it's all about Israel and the Jews? There is a massive now, the way that the particularly the Twitter algorithm has been realigned. There's a massive influx of people from abroad who are driving up traffic as Americans are wearing out on these voices. Foreigners are picking up these voices, and particularly in the Middle East, Pakistan and the like, they are attracted to the anti-Semites. And so it gets them into the algorithm. And part of that is just how bad Twitter has become, where everybody is kind of steering towards the algorithm now to improve this. I was literally in commercial break just looking. I have had a massive increase in subscribers on YouTube just in the last few weeks since I got on Ruthless, and barely any on Twitter. And apparently if I prattle on as an anti-Semite, I will skyrocket in Twitter follows, which I have no intention of doing. But so much of what you are hearing in these podcasters that is questioning Israel or even questioning the Charlie Kirk assassination stuff is designed for foreign audiences. They're kind of writing you off, even though they're Americans and purport to be talking to Americans. They're actually writing you off for foreigners who are far more down the conspiracy theory rabbit hole. So just keep that in mind. If you're wondering what's going on, a lot of it has to do with monetization. Not making much money in the United States. In fact, I think I saw somewhere that with a leak of subscribers, I might have more subscribers than Carlson on his platform, which is my Substack subscribers bigger. Just wild. Keep all that in mind. 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
3: I'm Angelo Bavaro. President Trump has yet to approve a deal with Iran after meeting in the Situation Room on Friday.
4: I negotiate. They negotiate. They're very good negotiators. They're crafty. In the end, we have all the cards.
5: The Iranians say that the current negotiations center around ending the war and not the country's nuclear capabilities.
3: That is Fox's Alex Hogan. Anti-ICE protesters continue to clash with officers outside Delaney Hall ICE Detention Center in New Jersey.
6: These protesters say the illegal migrants are living in poor conditions, but the Fed have repeatedly pushed back against these allegations. On Friday, acting U.S. Attorney General Todd Blanche shared pictures of bloody wounds and bruises, announcing that one man had been charged for kicking and biting ICE agents.
3: Fox's CB Cotton. 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
1: Hello there. 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Now, for those of you out in California, you know, I'm growing and expanding. In fact, we pick up Houston, Texas this coming Monday. We may have to do a dedicated everyday James Tallarico soundbite segment for the people of Texas. But for those of you out in California, particularly those of you listening on KSTE in Sacramento, California, this is from the Sacramento Bee, no less. Y'all are going to love this one. I had no idea this was still happening in the nation. Of course it would happen in California. They still haven't gone back to the office. And now, to quote the Sacramento Bee, a state worker union hopes to use a California environmental law notorious for obstructing the construction of new homes to block a very different kind of project. Governor Gavin Newsom's impending return to office order. On Wednesday, the union representing state attorneys and administrative law judges sent exhaustion letters to over 100 state departments, arguing that the return to office order will require more than 90,000 state workers to commute 4 days a week, which will negatively impact California's environment. The California Environmental Quality Act requires agencies to complete a review on the additional carbon dioxide emitted from more drivers on the road before imposing the return to work order, the union said. Importantly, the California Environmental Quality Act review requires that each agency and department consider feasible alternatives. And we've been living in one of those for the last 6 years, says Talon Gazarian, the president of the California Attorneys, Administrative Law Judges, and Hearing Officers in State Employment. Status quo is a feasible alternative, she said, referring to the current two-day in-office policy most eligible state employees are following. The governor's office did not immediately respond to requests for comment. The environmental lawsuit is the latest attempt to prevent the governor from carrying out his unpopular return to office order. Earlier this year, unions sponsored a bill that would give agencies authority to set department-specific telework policies instead of adhering to the governor's one-size-fits-all approach. Before Newsom's return to office order was delayed 1 year last June due to negotiations between the administration and unions, several labor groups filed lawsuits against the state alleging the governor's administration violated California labor laws by issuing the mandate. This isn't the first time state workers' commutes have been used to argue against the governor's mandate. Last year, a group of anonymous government employees paid for several billboards to be erected along Interstate 80, arguing that the return to office order would result in more traffic. Ladies and gentlemen, boys and girls, I go to work every day in an office. I used to do the show from my house, but I actually decided I'd like to go to the office. I rent a space. My office doesn't cover my radio station, flagship station doesn't cover the cost because I've got an office there I could go to, but I don't want to drive the hour to work every day. So I rent an office space. I have all my own equipment, bought everything myself, set up my office. I love going to the office, but I understand some people don't anymore. You didn't have the option before COVID. When I flew to Washington, D.C. last week, this happens when I go to Washington and when I go to San Francisco. Those two places, more than any other place I go, you are more likely to see people wearing masks still 6 years after COVID. Now, I am a little bit hesitant to question because, you know, my wife is immunocompromised. But I'm sorry, before COVID, I didn't see all these people wearing masks, even the immunocompromised. But now suddenly they all got masks on. And they all of them, every single one of them, you can tell is progressive. Between the haircut and the shoes and the Kamala Harris stickers on their bags, you can tell these people are progressives. It's always progressives who are wearing the mask. Rarely is it someone with an actual health reason. You got that Taylor Lawrence chick who she's like Methuselah, claims to be 20, but she's actually like 100-something years old, I think. That's the rumor on the internet, at least. And she's always talking about how we're still in the middle of a pandemic and people should still be wearing masks. So this is a neurotic sociopathic woman who has mental health issues of her own who thinks we should all still be masked up, and those are the people who are still masking, with rare exception for the immunocompromised. And again, my wife has stage 4 lung cancer. She hasn't been anywhere with a mask on in several years, and she's doing fine. It's the progressives. And it is the progressives who have continued to insist they should not go back to the office. I know people who quit their jobs because they didn't want to go back to the office. And it was, they didn't want to be inconvenienced. They weren't scared of getting COVID. They just didn't want to be inconvenienced. They liked working from home, and they decided they were going to go find new jobs and work from home. Gavin Newsom, if he had the gumption, should fire all of these people. But he won't, because of union rules and labor negotiations. He won't do it. But he should do it. If you get to work from home right now with your office, God bless you. But if your boss tells you to go to work, you are what's called the employee. Your boss is what's called the employer. And the employer gets to tell you where to go to earn your paycheck. And if they want you to go to the office, either go to the office or find a new job. And particularly if you are a state employee, you are employed by the people of your state, and you don't want them coming to your house when they need to meet with you, do you? And so in California, what they've done is if you need a meeting with a bureaucrat in California, you got 2 days a week to have that meeting. And you have to work your schedule around your employees, because let's face it, the state taxpayer are the employers of the state employees. And the fact that the employers, the state citizens who pay taxes, have to revolve their schedule around the employees who do not have to show up at work 3 of the 5 days they work is absurd. There is a winning issue here for the Republican Party. It's a winning issue. Government competence. Now, some of you are not going to like what I'm about to say, and I'm sure some people are going to want to take me out of context. You know, I am a pro-life Christian who does not vote for pro-abortion people, will not do it. You may be right on every issue, but if you are for abortion, your worldview is not aligned with mine, and I will not vote for you. But when you get to the local level, I was on the local level. I was a city councilman. To this day, I don't know what the Republican Party position is on trash collection or the Democratic Party position on trash collection. What I know is that in local government, trash needs to be picked up. And you know, at one point, I favored privatization of trash companies. And in my area, they did it, and it hasn't always worked out well. And I'm not sure. I think it's something that needs to be privatized. In fact, in my local area, I will tell you, when I was on city council, some members of city council tried to unionize the local police department, and I drafted legislation to privatize the police department. They didn't like it, but I won. Their legislation lost because they were afraid I had the votes, because I was one of only 2 Republicans on our city council, but I had run the campaigns of the majority of the city council. And they were scared I might have the votes to privatize the police force, so they dropped their unionization bill. Local politics is not really that partisan. And what you want is someone who can make it work. And so I say all of that about being pro-life and a Christian and all that, but I got to tell you, I can't remember a time on my city council stint that being for or against abortion mattered at the local level. You know what mattered is making sure the police actually fought criminals and arrested criminals and brought people to justice and making sure the trash was collected. And Democrats can't even do the basics of that anymore. That's the craziest thing here. This is one of the craziest patterns of government today that people don't appreciate. Democratic administrations increasingly around the country can't get government to work. In Los Angeles, they can't clean the streets and sidewalks. It's gotten so bad, you've got Spencer Pratt out there putting stencils down and using pressure washers to pressure wash the sidewalks into Spencer Pratt logos. He's not painting the sidewalks. He's just getting the grime off the sidewalks, and it stands out. In Maryland, they can't get the Francis Scott Key Bridge built again under budget. All you need to do, that the key to winning at the local government level, is to be competent. And increasingly in blue cities, in blue states, they have to deal with unions so much they can't get anything done. And it takes forever to get the few things done that they can. Republicans in Republican states in cities can prove government competence in large part because they don't have to fight unions. In New York City, Zoran Mandami wants to build a $30 million community-run grocery store. The annual profits of the most profitable grocery stores in New York City are $27 million. That's how much they pull in. Good luck ever making this grocery store make, and it's going to take him years to build it. He may be out of office by the time they get this grocery store off the ground. Government needs to function at the local level for people. They need to arrest criminals. They need to effectively prosecute criminals. They need to get the streets cleaned and paved, and they need to provide housing for poor people and get homeless people off the streets. In Los Angeles, they subsidize the homeless people and give them needles so that they can keep getting high. By the way, we don't have a homelessness problem in this country. We have a feral drug user problem in this country. You reopen the mental institutions and put those people in the mental institutions and force them to go cold turkey for 30 days. We don't have a homeless problem anymore, and suddenly we have new workers. But the left decided it's cruel to make the junkie give up his drugs. Better for you to step around the dog poop in the streets. And in California, the workers of the state who are employed by the taxpayers of the state think that you need to go to the office, but they don't need to. They don't have to. They don't want to. And they are fighting the governor of California, who, to his credit, six years now after COVID, he's finally trying to get people to go back to the office. It's about time. And they're fighting him on this and using environmental laws to try to fight him. Friends, again, if you're in local government, make it work and you can keep getting reelected. And what we increasingly see around the country is in Democratic strongholds, local government is too dysfunctional. And there's a way for Republicans, even if you got to run as an independent at first to get people used to you because they see the R next to your name, like, ah, no. In a city, run as an independent, get the signatures, run, and just be competent at government. Just compare and contrast. In Atlanta, Georgia, we had Keisha Crimeway Bottoms, who was so unpopular by the end of her first term, she left office. She left office because she couldn't get reelected. And now she has the audacity to think that she can get elected governor in the state of Georgia. She was replaced by a guy named Andre Dickens, who is never in the headlines. He keeps his head down and he makes the city function. And you know what? Crime is down in Atlanta. The street pavings are up. When Keisha Crimeway Bottoms was the mayor of Atlanta, you had potholes all over the city. You had these man-made construction projects that left the city in disarray. You got a competent mayor in Atlanta who's a Democrat. And the Republicans in Atlanta love the guy because he keeps the city safe. He keeps the streets paved. He keeps the government functioning. That's all you have to do. And increasingly around the country, most Democrats could learn from Andre Dickens, the mayor of Atlanta, how to be just competent at basic services. And they can't even do that. In L.A., you might step on a heroin needle. In Maryland, you can't even drive over a bridge because it's going to take them a decade to rebuild something. Just people be competent at local government. And people might actually start trusting government again.
0: When the truth seems hazy, Eric will clear the way. It's the Eric Erickson Show.
1: 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Again, everything I talk about on the show, and then all the stuff I don't have time to get to, it's all in the email that comes out at noon. 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
2: Did you know there's no such thing as darkness? I mean, it's a thing, but it's not a thing. Technically, darkness is just the absence of light. Someone living in physical darkness for extended periods of time suffers physically and mentally. Darkness is disorienting and debilitating. You know, the same types of things happen to individuals and societies in a spiritual and moral sense. Look, it's not actually that hard to diagnose the darkening condition of our souls and our society. We are actually moving further away from the light. Friends, here is the elementary truth we must embrace. God is light. Jesus is the light of the world. And the further we drift from him, the darker things will become. The need of your heart and mine and the need of our day is a genuine awakening, a real turning to God. He's the light, the antidote to the darkness. This is Tom Gray, and This Stuff Matters.
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9: The ceasefire, nor has the Ayatollah approved the ceasefire, and Israeli press reports are that the Ayatollah is not in communication with the people negotiating the deal and is not supportive of anything that could even negotiate giving away Iran's nuclear material. So this is all up in the air, and I think you may hear the can being kicked down the road as we continue to watch this situation drag out as more missiles and drones are fired. Oh, my goodness gracious. I got nothing for you. I don't know. By the way, when we come back, we got to talk about the Cuba situation, but also how bad the polling is for Democrats out there. This is Jake Tapper to Senator Chris Murphy yesterday on CNN.
10: Democrats have hopes for the midterms right now because of high prices. President Trump only has a 37% approval rating. I would be remiss if I didn't point out that Democrats, as a party, only have a 20% approval rating.
9: Oh, think about that. Democrats have a 20% approval rating, lower than the president. Just over a third of Americans support the president. Only about one-fifth of Americans support the Democrats. Now, if you're in Rio Linda, one-fifth is smaller than one-third. And, yeah, more people support the president of the United States, and he is more popular than the Democratic Party. And the Democratic Party is putting up a weirdo progressive in Texas who loves trans kids, and a Nazi in Maine who says, I'm not a Nazi now, I'm a communist. And Democrats are running away from Plattner in Maine. In fact, the New Hampshire Democratic Senate candidate was asked about Graham Plattner this morning in a local interview and refused to answer the question. He's dragging them down. And Dick Durbin, the number two Democrat in the Senate yesterday, was asked about Plattner and says he's not paying attention to that race. Now, that is the second most important race for Democrats in the country. The first most important is Georgia, saving John Ossoff. Second is beating Susan Collins. And you got the number two Democrat in the Senate saying he's not paying attention to the race, which is a complete cop-out because he doesn't want to have to be asked about Graham Plattner. And in Georgia, you Republicans need to pay attention. Your potential candidate, Mike Collins, as a guy, as his chief of staff, who's on a white nationalist group

0: chap, and he replaces the old chief of staff who, well, put his girlfriend on the salary of the congressman and caused an ethics investigation. Wow. Republicans, you got to pick candidates to beat these Democrats. Ossoff can be beaten with the right candidate, and I just don't know that Mike Collins can do it, but we'll find out what the voters think. Now, I need to introduce you guys to Chapter. Millions of seniors on Medicare are overpaying, as probably many of you know. And the whole reason I decided to get Chapter as an advertiser is because I keep getting questions about this. People picked a plan when they signed up. They never revisited it. Your health changes and your prescriptions change. 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
3: My name is Travis Crawford. 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And hey, nobody knows. Could be mild, or it could be a doozy. I mean, it is Charlotte. You can read the Farmer's Almanac, but it's still just a guess. So you have to choose. Do I get ready for something that usually happens, and then if it doesn't happen, I wasted my effort? Or do I roll the dice, hold off any preparations, and then kick myself when the summer heat that usually happens actually does happen? I mean, it is Charlotte. In all my years in air conditioning, I haven't got any better at predicting the weather, but I sure can predict how I'd feel if there's a heat wave, and I guessed wrong. 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
5: Trying to cool tempers. I'm Carmen Roberts, Fox News. New Jersey Governor Mikey Sherrill says she does not want to give Homeland Security justification to react in Newark the way it did in Minneapolis. So she wants anti-ICE protesters outside the Immigration Center to dial it down.
6: I urge those protesting outside of Delaney Hall to bring the temperature down, so we can focus on the detainees and their families. So comply with the lawful orders from local and state law enforcement, and let advocates, faith leaders, and members of this community continue their work.
5: And that's why the state stepped in and set up protected zones for protesters. Fox's Steve Harrigan is there with more from outside the detention center.
7: Some of the Proud Boys arrived here on this smaller pro-ICE demonstration separated by metal barricades. You've got a larger anti-ICE demonstration. The two sides pretty much screaming, yelling, swearing at each other. Overnight, we saw an attempt by the state police to establish a safe zone for protesters to give them an area to protest peacefully. That simply did not work, as police marching in with shields to try and clear the road, some police on horseback as well, eventually launching pepper spray after they were attacked.
5: Still no word from President Trump over whether he accepted the framework for a deal with Iran. Republican Congressman Russell Fry reacts to the president's red line that Iran can never have a nuclear weapon, and he tells Fox News.
8: I think the red line collectively of both parties for historically for a long time is that Iran can never be allowed to have a nuclear weapon. How that phase out looks, I think, ultimately rests with the president.
5: Meantime, President Trump is fuming about a court ruling that blocked his renovation plans for the Kennedy Center in Washington. He posted online that the judge is a radical left Democrat, and he called the judge's wife an anti-Trump hater. America's listening to Fox News.
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5: A fatal bus crash in Virginia yesterday when a bus hit several cars, and NTSB board member Tom Chapman told reporters this afternoon that as a matter of course, they will look into the driver's actions for 72 hours prior to the crash.
9: Both in terms of physical evidence at the site and also potentially electronic evidence from onboard equipment that might be able to tell us what the vehicle was doing at the time. We don't know that yet. It seems fairly clear that if there was any braking, there wasn't much.
5: And that crash killed five people, injured more than 40, some critically. The search continues for Lynette Hooker. She went missing in April in the Bahamas while on a boat with her husband, Brian, though new information shows discrepancies in his story. Fox's Dana Marie McNichol is in the Bahamas with the latest.
10: So back in April, Brian told police that he rowed all night because his wife fell overboard on their small dinghy in rough conditions around 7:15 p.m. He told authorities she had the key to the dinghy and the engine shut off. Local sailors tell me that they've always questioned the validity of his movements based on the wind directions and conditions that night. But now investigators are using GPS data from his phone to pinpoint where to send U.S. Coast Guards and that dive team. U.S. officials close to the investigation say the area is a 25-foot deep water in the Sea of Abaco. Authorities are also working to extract information from an infrared camera on their sailboat that could contain additional clues.
5: And a manhunt is underway in Virginia for a man who allegedly shot two sheriff's deputies, killing one. Investigators say 42-year-old Michael Puckett ambushed the deputies at a home in Carroll County Thursday night when they arrived for a welfare check. Authorities say Puckett should be considered armed and very dangerous. I'm Carmen Roberts. This is Fox News.
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2: Wow, there is so much going on. Let's start in Texas. The big story of the day is Ken Paxton. He won and Cornyn is out. Here's what Paxton said.
3: Tonight, we just sent a Texas-sized message to Washington. Yeah! I said it in March and I'll say it again now. Today, change was on the ballot and change won. 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We just proved that this Senate seat doesn't belong to Washington. It belongs to you, the hardworking men and women of this state. We went up against $150 million in all the attacks in the world, and you know what happened? The voters declared loud and clear a simple truth that we know in our hearts and in our souls, Texas is not for sale.
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0: here's what the message was sent in Texas, I think. Texans are tired of politicians who campaign one way and govern another. We are tired of the game that is being played. We are tired of the Republicans, quite honestly. We're tired of hearing speeches about the Constitution while watching everyone in Washington ignore it whenever it becomes inconvenient. And then come back to town and say, oh, by the way, I'm on your side. I'm fighting hard for you. This is why John Cornyn is gone. And good riddance, John Cornyn. This election, Ricky, can you bring me up to speed on how dramatic the win was for Paxton?
1: Yeah, looks like he crushed Cornyn decisively with 64% of the vote to Cornyn's 36%. So he sent a message. There's no question.
0: So whether you agree with Cornyn or not, a lot of Texans felt like he stopped representing the people who sent him there a long, long time ago. But we've changed eras. The era that he is from, he just kept putting up with it. Well, he's better than whatever. You just keep putting up with it. I think Texans are done. I hope America is done with this. Now, you know, maybe now Texas has a chance to send somebody to Washington who actually intends to fight for Texas, not manage decline, not compromise our liberties and our country, our republic, everything we stand for. Not compromising it piece by piece, little by little, but actually standing to defend it. This is not about party labels anymore. This is about whether America remains a constitutional republic restrained by the Constitution and the Bill of Rights, whether those documents are just decorations, you know, and things that politicians quote from time to time and say they care about, but don't actually care about. Texans also need to make sure that they are very careful not to fall for the next polished imitation. The Democrat trying to step into this race is not the same old school moderate in the mold of a classic Texas Democrat. He's trying to portray himself that way, but he is a new kind of political chameleon. Somebody who can sound like AOC in one room and then walk into the next room and sound like John Fetterman. Depending on who the audience is, that's what he does. And when you have those kind of chameleons, you have to decide who is this guy. And he is AOC. He's not John Fetterman. This is the new game in American politics. Radicalism wrapped in camouflage because the party is radical. The Democrats are radical revolutionaries. The time of, you know, Barney Frank passed away. And you know what my first thought was? I mean, besides, sorry to see somebody die. My first thought was, wow, simpler times. Remember how bad Barney Frank used to seem when we were talking politics? The Frank Dodd stuff, all of that? Remember how bad that was? Those were better days. So there's two messages. One, I think what I've been saying to the Republicans, you know, that didn't pass the Save America Act, didn't listen to 80% of the American populace, that is with the Democrats included. When you couldn't pass that, you showed your colors. And I said, if you don't get this done, Republicans are finished. You're finished. If you were part of that, you're out. First thing. Republicans, you're in trouble. You better start listening to the people because look at how the people are throwing all of you clowns out. Second thing, Texas is still Texas. People here still care about the country, the Constitution, faith, family, freedom, all of those things. Parents still believe they should raise their children. Churches in Texas still matter. God still matters in Texas. I don't believe that Texans are going to send somebody to Washington who openly embraces an ideology so disconnected from basic reality that it turns God into a political abstraction. When he came out the other day and said that God is non-binary, what the hell? What? That's not going to fly in Texas. It's not. Maybe California, not in Texas. Texas and Texans are looking for somebody who will protect their rights. Protect the right as a parent, protect their families, their children, protect their jobs, protect their energy, protect their way of life. Not somebody trying to remake Texas into California while pretending to be a moderate. It's not going to fly in Texas. I just don't believe it. And this race is not just deciding a Senate seat. It will decide whether Texans still recognize the difference between somebody who actually can represent them. Can they tell the difference between that guy and somebody who just studies them well enough to imitate them? You just got rid of Cornyn, who imitated you. He wasn't you. He imitated you. Are you going to replace him with a Democrat who is exactly the same, an imitation, except he's not a moderate? You know, with Cornyn, you had Texas, which believes in certain core ideals and ideas. And Cornyn was, you know, a Michigan moderate. That doesn't belong. That's what you just got rid of. If Paxton doesn't win, you've replaced Cornyn with a radical. I have faith in Texas. I have faith that people are going to figure this one out. So I think congratulations to Ken Paxton. Congratulations, Texas. Congratulations to real Republicans who actually know what that is supposed to mean. Go in and preserve things. Go in and preserve the right things and get rid of the things that don't work. That's what a conservative is supposed to do. Congratulations. I think that was a win. Do we have the Talrico clip? This is the guy who's running against Paxton. Cut three.
2: I trust Texas women to make decisions about their own bodies, to shape their own destinies in consultation with their family members, their doctors, their faith leaders. I don't believe that's a place for government. I don't believe it's a place for politicians. I don't believe it's a place for the state. And that's a belief I hold, not despite my faith, but because of my faith. Jesus never talks about abortion. The Bible is silent on abortion. And when that happens with a social issue as important as abortion, we Christians have to take scripture as a whole, and we've got to try to make some kind of ethical determination. Right now in Texas, we have the most extreme abortion ban in the country. No exception for rape, no exception for incest. We have girls as young as 10 years old who are assaulted, who are raped, who are victims of incest, and who can't access basic reproductive care, who aren't able to make the decision about whether or not they are going to create. And again, just my personal belief is that we have to give women and girls the freedom to make this decision as moral agents, as our sisters in Christ.
0: Wow. The Bible doesn't talk about abortion. Before I formed you in the womb, I knew you. Before you were born, I set you apart. That's God not saying. He's clearly saying it's not a lump of, you know, cells. For you created my inmost being. You knit me together in my mother's womb. Your eyes saw my unformed body. That's Psalms. Luke, the baby leaped in her womb. This is the Bible is rife with that's a life. That's a child before you are born. You're a child of God, and God knows you. God created you. It's all over. Then let's look at some of the bad guys. Why don't we look at, Baal, the god Baal. What does Baal do? Baal says, come on into the grove and have all kinds of sex. And then all you have to do is just kill your baby at birth and give him to me. That's the definition in the Bible of evil. Doesn't really, the Bible is silent on that. That is just that's remarkable to me, but.
1: There's a lot of people who mock and hope that a guy like Tallarico, who claims he's going to take back Texas, can win in Texas with his anti-meat views, with his radical, you know, progressive Christianity. I put Christianity in quotation marks. But here's the end. Here's the lesson. Texans cannot relax. Just like you told Cornyn and the establishment what was up, you cannot relax in the general election because Democrats, according to Politico, have been salivating over a Tallarico and Paxton matchup for months.
0: Yeah.
1: Within 2 hours, Tallarico had hauled in $600,000, the strongest 2 hours of his entire campaign.
0: Yeah, he is going to, they are going to mount a campaign like Texas has never seen. I predict this is going to be the biggest fundraising for any campaign possibly in American history, but surely for Texas history. This guy is going to be, I mean, look, they're running a guy who's got a Nazi tattoo. They don't care. They will take any radical. I'm going to tell you in a few minutes what's happening up in New York with Mamdani. These are not people that are like you at all. If you are a regular Democrat and you've been, you know, a Democrat your whole life because of labor unions and whatever, that's not what you're dealing with here. That's not. They are radicals. They are wolves in sheep's clothing. And unfortunately, this guy, I mean, have you seen the, can we pull the full screen up? If you happen to be watching us today, you got to see this pose of Tallarico that he took out yesterday, and right after the deal, he puts this up. We're going to take back Texas. And it's right next to Vanity Fair running their article, Beto's Choice. He's in exactly the same stance. They're the same people. They're the same people.
1: How is he going to take back Texas with his hands in his back pockets?
0: I don't know. You can't take back what you've never had.
1: Oh, they want to send a message, though.
0: Oh, no,
1: I know. If we can take Texas and we can get a guy like Tallarico in Senate.
0: I know. If they can put a guy like Tallarico into the Senate, Texas is lost. Texas is lost. Because that will just show you the Texans that are now here, the new Texans, have not learned anything about Texas. And you got to remember, all of those people from California, they all moved in. Texas, you must stand up. Republicans, Texas, conservatives, people who know what it means, that they know why Texas is different. If you don't stand up and go out and vote against this guy and get everybody you can to go vote for Paxton, and go down the whole roster and see who is actually reflecting Texan values. Who is standing up? You lose Texas. And I'm telling you, the money that is going to pour into Texas is going to be eye bleed. It is going to be remarkable how much money. Remember how much money Beto raised? I mean, they were just, you couldn't turn television on in Texas.
1: I mean, it was close with Cruz. Way too close.
0: Yeah, what was it? 5 or 7 points?
1: I'll look it up.
0: Yeah. It was for that in Texas, that was way close. This guy, everybody needs to make very famous on what he actually believes. This guy is an out of control radical. Let me talk to Jason, because Jason, you're a Texan. What do you think the odds of Tallarico are winning in Texas?
3: Oh, I don't think they're very large at all. I think that he'll have I see it kind of like the Beto election, where he gets maybe like around 49% or something like that, because they are very effective in who they target. But even in my neighborhood, I had tons of Beto signs everywhere when he was running. It started that way with Tallarico, but I actually think that the more he's talking, the more he is digging himself into a hole, because a lot of those signs have been picked up and they're not even showing those anymore. But I think the MAGA base has been just looking at this election. I mean, if you go region by region, the MAGA base is energized. I mean, they came out hard for Paxton. And I think that
1: we're a long way from November.
0: I know, but I have to tell you, the only thing that is out there, this is This is the COVID of this election, Iran. Gas prices. That's the COVID of this election. If he can't get that under control, if that continues to squeeze the American people, it will suppress his base. It will. And we cannot afford that. Can't afford that. But other than that, I don't think the Republicans are in as much trouble, because I do agree with Jason. If you look at what's happening right now, the turnout is bigger than it has been. And they're all the Republicans are sending the same message. We're done with all of this crap. We're done with your lies. We're done with, you know, oh, well, it's the next election. It's the next. We're done. We want people in to make a difference. And now is the time to do it. Critical, critical election coming up this fall in America and in Texas.
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0: 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You know Talrico, who is running against Ken Paxton, I found his car yesterday. It's a light blue Ferrari EV. Jason, you got to get in on this.
1: That's an abomination.
0: An abomination that is.
2: That's not a Ferrari.
0: It doesn't have an engine. What is a Ferrari? An engine. I can't take these EVs. They are just gutting everything. They're just taking great cars and great engines and great companies and just taking them, cutting their heart out.
3: How would you describe what it is that we're seeing that definitely does not look like a Ferrari?
0: It's an uglier Prius. It's an absolute girl car. It's Talrico. It's Talrico. That's what that is. That is the guy running as a Democrat for the Senate in Texas. That's what he is. An engineless Ferrari. I mean, if that is not everything that is wrong with the world today, go ahead. Forget who took you to the dance. Keep forgetting. You'll keep going down.
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1: There are things about AI that are pretty scary to me as well. 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
4: Angelo Bavaro, President Trump is still weighing a peace deal with Iran.
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4: Fox's Alex Hogan. 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
6: I urge those protesting outside of Delaney Hall to bring the temperature down.
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7: On Friday, acting U.S. Attorney General Todd Blanche shared pictures of bloody wounds and bruises, announcing that one man had been charged for kicking and biting ICE agents.
4: Fox's C.B. 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

0: Things are changing in America, and that's because demographics are changing. And those people who are 40 do not remember communism. They were never taught the evils of communism. They don't understand it. Anybody younger than that has been brainwashed into this new society where everything is about fairness and lies, quite honestly. Mamdani, if for anybody who thinks that, you know, you're just getting a regular Democrat and not a socialist, not a communist, not a radical, Texas, pay attention to what's happening now with Mamdani in New York. Let me play some audio here. Cut four.
1: 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When necessary, we will take aggressive legal action to remove negligent owners and property managers.
0: Remove
1: and for
0: owners.
1: Buildings that have suffered chronic neglect, we will work to transfer ownership to responsible stewards.
0: Wait, what?
1: Stewards that include community land trusts, nonprofits.
0: Nonprofits. Land trusts.
1: Or even the tenants themselves.
0: Oh my gosh. Give it to the people. Okay. At least they're saying this out loud. For years, Americans have been, you know, told nobody wants socialism. Nobody wants communism. Stop overreacting. That's not what. But the masks are finally off. The socialist mayor of New York City openly now talking about taking private property from owners and transferring it to the state's preferred groups. Read the language carefully here. If necessary, we will take aggressive legal action. We will transfer ownership. We will put buildings into the hands of nonprofits, land trusts, or the tenants themselves. Anybody help me on the free market language there? Is there any to be found? Any. There's no free market language there. That's not constitutional language. That's not American language. That is the language of every socialist movement. When it arrives there, when they finally take off the mask, that's every socialist movement, because socialism always runs into the same problem. Eventually, you run out of other people's money. Then you run out of productive people willing to take risks. Then housing declines. Then investment disappears. Then buildings decay. Then shortages grow. And when shortages grow, government needs somebody to blame. So who do they blame? Well, the landlord is the first one. He becomes the villain. Then the business owner. They become the villain. Then the property owner becomes the villain. The bank becomes the villain. The rich become the Jew becomes the villain. History repeats itself over and over and over again. Cuba did this. Venezuela did this. The Soviets did this. Mao did this. First, they always start with, we only want fairness. That's it. You know, housing is a human right. That's the next one. Just fairness. Then housing is a human right. Then they say, government has got to fix this. We have to guarantee the outcome here because it's broken. Then they say private ownership is getting in the way. This is how it always goes. I want you to notice something else here. They're redefining homelessness itself. Homelessness is not addiction. It's not mental illness. It's not family collapse. It's not crime. It's not a spiritual emptiness. It's not the destruction of people and the community. It's housing. It's the unhoused. Everything becomes about housing. Why? Because if homelessness is only a housing problem, then the government gets to justify controlling the housing. That's the key. If addiction is the problem, then the solution is treatment. It's accountability. It's recovery. It's about rebuilding lives. The government can't solve that one, because if the government does nothing, it then creates chaos and the outcry for somebody in government to do something, because addiction is out of control. Mental illness. If that's the problem, the solution becomes institutional care, long-term treatment, actually talking about mental illness. But if the government doesn't treat, then what happens? Chaos goes up. The outcry for somebody to step in and do something, because it's dangerous, all these crazy people on the streets. family collapse. If that's the problem, society has to ask painful moral questions and cultural questions. Why fix that? Chaos, strongmen. But if housing is the real problem, then government gets more power. Always watch where the power flows. That will tell you what the real goal is. And here's the part Americans need to understand before it's too late. Communism never comes wearing a hammer and a sickle. It never comes with jack boots. It arrives with compassion. It arrives with friendly faces. It arrives saying, we just want affordable housing. We just want fairness. We just want safety. We just want equity. Until one day the government decides your property serves the collective better than it serves you. Well, they're only targeting the bad landlords. Really? That's how every seizure starts. We have constitutional rules. We have the Bill of Rights for a reason. Every expansion of government power begins with a hated group. They never start with the popular people. They start with the rich or the landlords or the oligarchs, the enemies of the people. Then the enemies of the people, that definition becomes a little more broad. Always. Because once government gains the power to seize property for political or social goals, the argument to seize your property never ends. The category just grows wider and wider and wider. I mean, and think about the psychology that this creates. If New York can say, we're going after landlords and we're going to seize the property and transfer it to somebody else, are you going to build new housing? I mean, if the government can take it away, are you going to risk your capital, your time, everything else, hoping that it's not going to happen to you? Are you going to renovate an old building? Are you going to invest in bad neighborhoods? Who's going to do that? Fewer people. That means fewer houses, worse housing, more shortages, higher prices. Then the government comes in and says the market's failed. So it demands more control because the market failed. No, the market didn't fail. The market was responding to you taking away people's property rights. That's the cycle. And New York is becoming a real-time case study in what happens when ideology replaces reality. Unfortunately, people are so stupid. And this is not Americans. This is not Republicans or Democrats. This is just a human flaw. We never see it possible that it's happening to us. Look at Venezuela. We stood there and watched it. You're going to be eating zoo animals soon. You're going to eat zoo animals. That's ridiculous. We've got a great society and we're fixing all the problems. We're taking it away from the greedy people. You're going to be eating zoo animals. That's outrageous that you would say. And what happened? They ate zoo animals. We got to stop arguing about these things and just start looking at the facts. But the frightening part is there's so many young Americans. They've been taught to cheer for this because they've never learned the history of collectivism. They never studied the millions who died under these systems. It has never worked, ever. They never saw what happens when government becomes the owner, the referee, the lender, the regulator, and eventually the one that distributes, you know, everything that every basic human needs. Once government controls housing, it controls you. Don't believe me? Ask the Soviet Union. Ask anyone who lived behind the Iron Curtain. Ask East Germans. Ask Cuba. Your home stops becoming property. Your home becomes permission. And once citizens depend on government and their permission to live, to work, to eat, to borrow, to travel, to speak freely, freedom becomes conditional. Do you think you're going to speak out if you know the government can take away your housing? Do you think you're not going to wear a mask if they tell you to wear a mask if they control your house? This is the road of communism. Some countries stop before the cliff. Others just keep marching because the promises sound compassionate right up until the collapse begins. And then it gets ugly and it gets ugly fast. You know what? The time to fight this is in the elections right now. The time for you to say, I don't want to fight this. I'm tired. But I have to fight this, or my children will be fighting with guns. My children will not have... You think your children don't have a future now? Try going down the Mamdani route. Try going down the route of these leftists. What do you think your children's lives are going to be? You know, because hopefully you know history. You've seen it play out over and over again, and you're not burying your head in the sand. That's probably why you're listening to us now. This is our fight, or it is going to be a wicked fight for our children and grandchildren. And anybody who has ever lost freedom, you do not get it back in your lifetime. You don't. It's about a 70-year cycle back to any semblance of freedom. You'll never see it again, and your kids will never see it ever again. We have to know why this stuff is wrong. We have to know why our Constitution is a godsend, why it's different than every place else. We have to be able to spot these things so quickly, and we have to teach them to our children. You know, I wasn't planning on talking about this here, but let me just quickly just say, we are doing something. Torch is taking its first steps into education this summer. It's the summer of education. It's America's 250, the summer of education, to be able to guarantee another 250. We decide this year whether or not there's going to be another 250. Is America going to go on, or are we just going to fade away? The only way this happens is if we learn certain things. So this summer, we are starting, beginning next month, if you're a Torch member, you are going to get... the lesson plans for you and your kids, no matter what age, may just be for you. I mean, in preparing these things, I've learned a lot. But they are lesson plans for any age, including just your age, no matter how old you are, for schools, for homeschools, just for your summer vacation. Take it with you, and it will teach you how to have the conversations about the Bill of Rights. We have to, people don't even understand the Bill of Rights. We start with, we call it five in the first, the five rights that are guaranteed in the First Amendment. Most people don't even know they're five. Those are so important. The five in the first. We've also made songs to go with it. We're making some videos that may come out early next year, hopefully, that are kind of like a Schoolhouse Rock video to go along with it that we'll push out. But your membership will help us. A, you'll get access to all of this stuff all through the summer. We also have a new audiobook coming out. People have been begging me for an audiobook and for an announcement on this series. I'll tell you about that as we come, but that comes out next month. We also have another five episodes of the American Founding, the story of America. It's a podcast that is becoming wildly popular, and you'll get it first without any commercials. This is a summer for you to spend with your kids and learn the history of America. We start in just a couple of weeks from now in June, and we want you to join us on this mission. The time has never been more critical. It has never been more important for you to decide. Are you going to stand now and do the things that you have to do so your children and your grandchildren will be able to have a future? Or are we just going to trust that elections and politicians are going to fix this? And that's our only responsibility, is to vote. That's one of our responsibilities. But believe me, if we can't defend it, they'll never protect it. We have to be able to verbally defend. We have to know it's not enough to be against things. We have to be for things. Join us for this mission at glennbeck.com/torch. glennbeck.com/torch. More in just a second.
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0: Picture this. You wake up with a spring in your step. You're refreshed, ready to go. 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Yeah, that's the power of a good night's sleep. 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

0: Let me go to John in Georgia. Hello, John.
1: Glenn, how are you?
0: I'm great. Go ahead.
1: Hey, I went to Russia about 20 years ago. I actually went there three times on occasion. And whenever we flew in, we got picked up and we went to a city called Ivanovo out of Moscow. And I always describe the drive as a five-hour drive on one continuous pothole. Now, this is communism. And as we drive down the road, there was nothing on either side of the road because the driver told us it was so polluted that no animals or anything could be there. And these people get ready to change their oil, they just pull over to the side of the road, put it on some concrete block.
0: I got to tell you, I just got back from the old former Soviet bloc, and the housing and everything is so depressing. It's a good reminder for people. Thanks, John.

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2: 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I mean, it is Charlotte. 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
5: Peace talks and pressure. I'm Angelo Bavaro, Fox News. As President Trump weighs a deal with Iran, U.S. forces have stopped the ship heading towards an Iranian port in violation of the U.S. blockade.
6: Despite President Trump saying that he was going to lift the U.S. blockade over the Strait of Hormuz, CENTCOM putting out a statement making it very clear that is clearly not the case. U.S. military officials putting out a statement saying after issuing 20 warnings to a Gambia-flagged vessel trying to sail towards an Iranian port, a U.S. aircraft fired on the ship with a Hellfire missile, hitting the ship's engine room and disabling that vessel. All of this, of course, happening as we wait for any developments coming from the White House regarding a potential deal between the U.S. and Iran. It sounded like we were going to get one yesterday, at least from the president, but after a closed-door security briefing, there haven't been any updates.
5: That is Fox's Jeff Paul. Anti-ICE protests continue outside New Jersey's Delaney Hall ICE Detention Center. New Jersey Governor Mikey Sherrill at a press conference calling out Homeland Security.
7: They have not been running this facility well. They've not been running it competently. They have been increasing tensions in a way that's not helpful to public safety. This is not what we believe in here in New Jersey. We are doing our job. We are keeping the public safe.
5: Those protests have been going on for days and have led to several violent confrontations. Six people were arrested on Friday night. Details are emerging after a deadly bus crash in Virginia Friday, where the driver hit several cars, killing five people and injuring over 40 others. Five of those hurt are still hospitalized. NTSB board member Tom Chapman.
8: We're looking for, sleep issues, distraction issues, potential drug and alcohol issues.
5: A preliminary report of that accident expected within 30 days. 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